0: brother. Yeah. So you're used to it, right? But other people would like be like, look at me, be like, hey man, this guy like really has great energy about him.
1: Bro, as you said, I know this. Like I've seen you, you know, from a kid to a man, and I know in aspects of life that you thrive. Like you're a really good communicator. You have this positive energy about you, and you're very welcoming. You know, like you were able to welcome people. Like me, sometimes I have the resting B face.
0: No. Let me say something. That is a lie, because if you did, people will say that you don't.
1: Yeah.
0: When you play, you're locked in. You're zeroed in.
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8: The reason I brought up that you walked away for a minute, you sat back down during the break, you looked at me, you said, what are you smiling at? And what I was smiling at was watching again the video of the bench clearing, air quotes, brawl last night between the Bo Sox and the Tigers, because I love a baseball fight. A baseball fight cracks me up more than any other fight in sports, because when the bullpens come out, and it was one of those, it was a bench clearing, you know, the bullpens have to run out.
9: This wasn't a brawl, by the way.
8: This was a bunch of dudes standing around. Yeah. But what's funny about a baseball fight to me is it takes 45 minutes for the bullpen to get out there. So it's like, everybody wait. Hold on. We're coming. And then they jog out. It's like 2 minutes later. And everyone's just kind of standing around pretending like they're going to fight. No one's actually fighting. Nobody's actually throwing punches. Despite that, by the way, you did have Framber Valdez get suspended 5 games for what happened last night, but I love a good old baseball fight.
9: Yeah, all right, a couple things here to unpack. One, I was with you until I started covering baseball, the Texas Rangers, and I asked that question out in spring training, because spring training is one of my favorite times of the year. It is awesome. The players' guard are there, especially early in spring training. Later, they're tired. They want to go play game 1 of 162. Mm-hmm. But early in spring training, you can ask a player anything. I don't care who it is, from back in the day with the great Michael Young to Clayton Kershaw, the Dodgers. It doesn't matter. they are an open book. And I actually

0: asked that question. Like, what is it about the bullpen? Because you guys are right there. Like, you might have to swing, but the bullpen kind of casually jogs. Goes, now
1: they're in the heat of the moment. The bullpen has a lot of time to think about what's happening.
0: And the captain of the Rangers, Michael Young, who owned that clubhouse, said, all right, very good question the way you phrased it, because there are different degrees of a Major League Baseball, quote, fight.
1: Okay.
0: You got Nolan Ryan, right? And Robin Ventura. That's a fight.
1: Mm-hmm.
0: Yeah, that's one where Robin Ventura got his ass whipped by Father Time.
1: Mm-hmm.
0: And when that happens, the bullpen is sprinting and like, all right, hell, we got blood. We're going. The other one is, as Michael Young told me, is when they're jogging in, they know nothing's going to happen. But if you don't you get kangaroo courted, you get fined. So if you're not out there, then that is the reason for the slow jog. Now, there is, but the bullpen also knows, as Mo Vaughn joined just right now, he understands it, right?
1: Mo has been part of it. I mean, that 1998 Mo Vaughn spear. We all know Mo that
0: we'll
1: you
0: give
1: have
0: that in a moment.
1: Yes, you have been part of it. So what is it like in that moment?
2: Oh man, it's chaos. You're running in slow motion. He's running.
0: Mo, take us back. Hold on. Stop. Before we get to the George Bell thing, I really want to break down your spear there, because you could have done him some damage, but you didn't. And you know back in the day you wanted to. But explain to Amber the difference in a true baseball fight and then the bullpen just kind of jogging in because you don't get kangaroo courted.
2: Well, everybody's got to get moving towards the fight. If you're in the bullpen, you got to get there. If you don't get there, then you're going to go to kangaroo court. It's probably going to cost you $250 to $500 for not at least jogging out of the bullpen and heading towards the fight. And it doesn't matter if it's short-lived, broken down, however it is, you need to be attempting to do that. And you also, and with that, you got to know the history before the series starts. I didn't, when I went to Anaheim, there were some things that went down. I didn't know the history. I got caught up in the clubhouse and came down. I got hit with kangaroo court too, because I didn't know the history. It was like my first year over there. So some things were popping off that I didn't know about. And I kind of left the scene, went upstairs and bang, it happened. And it was like, oh man, what are you doing? But there's an expectation that you got to attempt to get there, regardless of the escalation, regardless of how hot or crazy it is. You got to at least be making that move towards the pile.
1: And we saw it last night. You if you're just tuning in, we're reacting to the fact that in game two of a three-game set between the Bosox and the Tigers, the benches cleared last night. The bullpens, they jogged. They kind of leisurely jogged out there. There was some pushing, some shoving. There was no punches thrown last night. But let's go back to what happened in 1998 when you leveled George Bell, Mo Vaughn. But I know, Ian, you have some critiques here looking back on that video of Mo's efforts.
0: One, saving the pitcher, hell of a job, Mo. That man, impressive. That's an MVP right there. Not only 1995 AL MVP, that is a MVP saving moment. But you could have one-step wrapped, two-step squeeze, and then lift and arrive with serious intentions and driven him down. What? And it looked like you wanted to.
2: Because
0: here we go. Go ahead.
2: What you're describing is a perfect form tackle at the middle linebacker position. But I always thought that for me, I didn't want to get my chance caught. So that's why I was able to get up, as I hit him and I kept my hands out and I was standing up right away so you don't get trampled. But I know what you're talking about, Ian. You're looking for that Andy Katzenmoyer, your form tackle from, you know, to take at you, but you can't do you can't do that with no scrums because you got to get off the ground.
1: I like
0: that's a great explanation, by the way.
1: Yeah,
0: the scrum's coming. You know it is. Oh, there you go.
2: You got to get off the ground. Don't ever get on the ground. You know, you know, your brothers and your coaches and all, you know, everybody tells you when you're in a, you got to get off the ground, get off the ground.
0: I love that. Okay, I stand corrected. Never mind. It was a hell of a spear.
1: Can't go to the ground with him.
0: There it is, and you stayed on your feet.
1: Yeah.
0: What'd you make, if Valdez had you wear one like he had Story wear one last night, right, middle of the back, you know it's deliberate. What are you doing? What'd you make of it in the moment?
2: We're going to meet out. We're going to meet underneath the stands after the game because I know I can't get you how I want to get you, you know, in that scrum. I'm going to call the clubhouse guy and we're going to meet underneath the stands and do this like men. You know, that ball hurts. It's not fun. Listen, it's not our fault you can't get anybody out. Mm-hmm. Get the ball across the plate and get people out. And if you can't do that, then hand the ball off to somebody else. But to just take a shot at anyone like that, you know, I'd be very, very upset. But see, this is the difference. And listen, I'm not here to go back and talk about what was or what it could have been. I played with two enforcers. I played with Roger Clemens and I played with Pedro Martinez. And those guys, we kind of police the game ourselves. Something like that happens, people are going to get dropped. And it's just, that's the way that it was. It's a little bit different now. I'm not so sure everybody understands how to play. But, you know, Valdez has done some other crazy things. You know, the guy's got great stuff, but he's done some things that make you question, you know, where his head is sometimes.
1: Might be a little bit emotional out there. If you missed the game last night, he had given up 8 runs, then gave up back-to-back homers, then went after Trevor Story, hitting him in the upper back. And now Framber Valdez has been suspended 5 games moving forward. 1995 AL MVP Mo Vaughn joining us here on Amber and Ian. So let's switch subjects to a broader sense here, Mo. What have you made of the season? What is your biggest takeaway of this season so far in the MLB, good or bad?
2: I'm loving it. I mean, listen, the Yankees are, you know, everybody, you know, listen, I'm not a Yankee fan. I can't be. But, you know, everybody's talking about Cashman, this or that, and I know he hasn't won through 2009, but he has been consistently always had the Yankees in contention. Have they won? No, not, but they're there. Everybody was talking about Red Sox, Orioles, you know, Toronto. See how hard it is to come back after a very mentally tough World Series. It takes a little time to pick up. So we hope that, the Blue Jays can get back on track. Look at the National League Central. Pittsburgh, St. Louis, the Cubs, the Reds. Like, look at that hole. I think everybody's in the green. Everybody's got a winning record in that Central Division. So that tells me that all of those young guys, they are understanding how to play the game and be consistent to now, you know, Ellie De La Cruz and all these other guys are coming up and playing well, and Connor over in Pittsburgh and St. Louis is now going back to St. Louis baseball where they do the little things and that manager's got them going. So that's a great story. Houston used to be, you know, the team to beat for, you know, in that Western division consistently. Now they're struggling. They got to rebuild. We got to figure out what's going on with them. Mike Trout, you know, coming back to vintage Mike Trout. Mm-hmm. A lot of great things happened. Now, you know, over there on the West in the National League, you know, the strong Dodgers. But there it also goes is the Padres. They're always coming out strong. They're playing well. What are they going to do down the stretch to get over the hump? So there's a lot of great stories, you know, that are going on. I'll tell you something else that I just think is tough. I think this ABS is very, very tough. I think it puts the umpires in a bad position. I know we want to get things right, but sometimes I get back to the understanding of, you know, umpiring is, you know, each guy's got a different strike zone. Some guys call the ball in. Some guys call the ball up. That's really gone now. But I just think with this whole ABS, you're really putting, you know, you're throwing in the face these umpires, and we got to see how it's going to react. So to me, the season is There's a lot to look at. A lot of good things happening.
0: Yeah, I love that ABS aspect also. And the explanation on a great kangaroo's court story. We got 30 seconds. Your Cowboys had a hell of a draft, man. All defense. Caleb Downs at 11. Mekhi Lawrence. LT Overton in the fourth. Cowboys are looking good here, bub.
2: You know what I got to say about that.
0: Come on.
2: Look.
0: Go ahead.
2: They got to go out there and do it. And you know, like the Yankees, it's not successful unless they win a World Series. Cowboys, they got to get to the NFC Championship or it's not successful. So I would hope that, you know, Caleb Downs, you know, I'm an Ohio State fan anyway because
0: That was a deep pull.
2: I told you. Yeah, my wife's from over that way, so that's how I got introduced to football is the Buckeyes. He's tremendous. But the Cowboys gotta put it together. They gotta stop all the buffoonery, you know, the things that happen, you know, throughout the season and the different interviews and who's in charge and who's not in charge. All that's gotta level out. So we gotta wait and see.
1: We will certainly be waiting and seeing on that.
0: Fan ever.
1: If you want to see Mo Vaughn's podcast, the Mo Vaughn podcast, you can check it out on perfectgame.tv. Thanks, Mo. We really appreciate your time.
2: You know, I listen to you guys all the time. I listen to all the ESPN. I listen to you guys at night all the time. You guys do a great job. Sometimes I want to call in and harass you, but you guys are doing a great job. Keep it up.
1: Anytime you want. You're welcome.
2: I'm always listening because, you know, I'm riding, you know, I'm coaching my son. My son's 13 years, so I'm always traveling, you know, across the state. And I got you guys on the weekends and the weekdays. So, you guys do a great job and it's great to listen to you.
0: Mo, you got the hotline number. Anytime you want to chime in and call me an idiot, call Amber an idiot. Come on. Come on with it. You're more than welcome.
2: Hey, what's going to happen with the Knicks? The Knicks going to roll or what? Embiid out again. He's out again. Game two. They go up 2-0. What's going to happen?
0: They're down right now. So, hey, we'll see.
2: Yeah. All right, I got to turn it on. You guys interrupted the game.
1: All right, go watch your next, Mo. We appreciate it.
2: See you guys later, man. See you, Mo. Good luck to you. Keep it going.
1: Thanks. Coming up next here on Amber and Ian. The Celtics, they may have a problem on their hands. We'll stick to the NBA conversation, and we'll get you updated on the live action right now between the 76ers and the Knicks right on the other side.
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1: Keeping a close eye on the live action here on ESPN Radio for you. Ian Fitzsimmons, what are you seeing between the Sixers and the Knicks?
0: Sixers without Joel Embiid, who is out tonight with a sore hip. And let's just go on down the list. Bad back.
1: Ankle.
0: You know, I mean, ankle, knee, you
1: name
0: it.
1: We all have a bad back. Yeah. I think that if you're over the age, over the certain age, you know, like if you're over a certain threshold here, this is a back, it's just it's a given. That's just the status quo.
0: That is an outstanding point. Yeah. Bad back, two kids. Hey, hell of a player, right? There you go. Mm-hmm. 57-54 right now. Under two to go in the first half. The Sixers actually lead the Knicks. And then in the chase for Lord Stanley on TNT, Christine Lisi's Buffalo Sabres up 3-1 on the Habs. 12 minutes to go in the second period.
1: All right, so we'll continue to keep you updated on the live action throughout the evening. Not part of that live action is the Boston Celtics because they got bumped by those Philadelphia 76ers.
0: That's two kids? Yeah. I don't know if Joel Embiid has two kids.
1: He has kids, I believe. I don't know how many he has, but he's over the age of 30. It's like that 30 is your cutoff. Once you turn 30, everything hurts. That's just how it goes.
0: The back, the hip, the knee are true.
1: Yes.
0: There you go.
1: And those, yes. Well, and he, you saw the hip injury happen there in game one. So he woke up with soreness today. He did not get out there. It doesn't seem like it's so serious that he might not be able to go in game three. But right now, the supporting cast there for the 76ers doing their job. They're used to playing, frankly, without Joel Embiid. But they were able to play and do very well at the end there against the Boston Celtics. So the Boston Celtics are quite literally sitting on their couches at home, and that appears to be what Jaylen Brown is doing. But while he's doing, he's playing video games and live streaming on Twitch because that's what the kids do these days. Ian, you know all about that. You're very big on Twitch.
0: I am.
1: And so the Celtics guard is talking about the season that the Boston Celtics just had. Now, again, the Celtics got bounced in the first round. Let's not forget that. In embarrassing fashion, when we're having this conversation
0: up 3-1.
1: Up 3-1, blowing that lead. Here is Jaylen Brown on this season.
11: And this group is a special group. I'm so proud of this group and the way we played. I wish we trusted that style of play a little bit more, but I know playoffs kind of shifted our rotations and what we wanted to do. But I'm so proud, and it was my favorite year of my basketball career. One, streaming with you guys, chat, was awesome. Like, being able to talk to y'all was like therapy every single day. You know what I mean? I mean, not every day, like once a week or whatever, what I was doing. Just be able to get on here and give y'all the perspective and kind of, because, you know, these narratives be going left and right just to hear from the horse's mouth. But then also being able to just be a part of a group that just, through the uncertainty, came to fight, came to compete, came and went to war. I'll take a team like that any day of the week.
1: It's my favorite year. Jaylen Brown has won an NBA title, Ian.
0: He really has.
1: Yeah, he really has. Yeah. That wasn't his favorite one, though. That was not his favorite season. This was. This one was, where they blow a 3-1 lead there in the first round.
0: So what are you reading into that?
1: I'm reading into it that Jaylen Brown is reasonably Jaylen Brown really enjoyed being the guy. and that Jaylen Brown may actually at this point be over playing second fiddle to Jason Tatum when we all saw this season Jaylen Brown is absolutely good enough to be the guy and that he would be the number one if not for the presence of Jason Tatum. And although that relationship has worked for many, many years, and although that core has been phenomenal for many, many years, and they've got the title to prove it, that doesn't necessarily mean that that's the thing you want to do for the rest of your life. And I don't actually think it's unreasonable if Jaylen Brown wants to be in a different situation at this point where he is the guy moving forward.
0: Well, I took it a different way. And that was in the moment, he was just looking back on a regular season and he had a good time.
1: He had a good time in the season that Jason Tatum wasn't there.
0: Well, toward the end of the season, he was. And then he mentioned the playoffs. And I thought it was more about Joe Mazzulla. And because Tatum was there for the last, 15 games, the regular season, whatever it was. And then he mentioned playoffs and how things changed. So I'm not going to read into it. And if Jaylen, if you are what Amber is saying,
1: I think everybody is.
0: Stephen Clay managed it. Bird McHale Parrish had a blast. If you're not about winning titles, so be it.
1: I think this is Jaylen Brown telling you he doesn't want to manage it. Like he's over. I think that this is a clear message. Jaylen Brown knows exactly what he's doing when he's calling this season his favorite season on Twitch.
0: Be careful what you
1: wish for. That's calculated. That dude's smart. That dude knows exactly what he's doing. And he was the guy this season. He was an MVP candidate this season. He was absolutely phenomenal being the number one. And I understand why at this point, when he has done it and it has worked, and the way that they did it before worked, why maybe he would want to do it a different way moving forward. Coming up, the Stanley Cup playoffs are hot and heavy. A friend of the show stops by to break it all down right here on ESPN Radio.
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5: I'm Christine Lisi. Second round of the NBA playoffs, game two from Madison Square Garden. No Joel Embiid due to hip and ankle injury, so Philadelphia was expected to lean on Tyrese Maxey tonight. He's got 19 points so far. Sixers leading at the Knicks 62-61 at the half. Anthony Edwards leads the T-Wolves against Victor Wembanyama and the Spurs in game two. Tip off in an hour on ESPN. Minnesota's got a 1-0 series lead. Lakers point guard Luka Doncic said he still doesn't know when he'll be able to return from that hamstring strain that sidelined him for almost 5 weeks. LA down one game to none at Oklahoma City for game two tomorrow. Lakers will be lucky to even win a game against the defending champs, says ESPN NBA reporter Vincent Goodwill.
6: Maybe LeBron gets them a game, but think about how great of a game LeBron had last night. He got off early, and I think he was like 11 to 16 from the field. He got some pick sixes. He did all the like big and little things, and they got beat by damn near 20. Austin Reeves was 3 of 16, and Shai Gilgeous-Alexander had one of his worst games in the playoffs in the past 3 years, and they almost won by 20.
5: Vince Goodwill out on Sportsmanlike. Bucks owner Jimmy Haslam told reporters he'd like to have Giannis Antetokounmpo's future sorted out before next month's NBA draft. Giannis repeatedly has said he likes playing in Milwaukee, but wants to play for a franchise committed to competing for championships. If he doesn't sign an extension with the Bucks in October, he could become a free agent after next season. Second round of the Stanley Cup playoffs, game number one. Sabres, whose power play has been horrendous, has scored twice with the man advantage tonight. Ryan McLeod and Bo Byram, they lead the Canadiens 4-1 in the second period.
7: Hey, it's Michelle Smallman, and coming up Thursday, LeBron and the Lakers looked overwhelmed against the Thunder. So is this series already over, or do they have a glimmer of hope? We'll talk about it on Unsportsmanlike, 6 a.m. Eastern, right here on ESPN Radio, ESPN2, and ESPNU.

0: The chase for Lord Stanley is also underway, along with the chase for the Larry O'Brien Trophy in the NBA and the NHL. Oh, my gosh, it's a glorious time. With Amber Wilson, I'm Ian Fitzsimmons here on ESPN Radio, the ESPN app, Sirius XM Channel 80. Let's bring in Jody Shelley. 15 years as an NHL enforcer, Blue Jackets, Sharks, Flyers, now with TNT, and ice side analyst for the CBJ, and Jody joins us periodically throughout the entire chase for the Stanley Cup. And hey, 45, we appreciate it. That's his sweater number, by the way, for the people who don't know. And for people who are new to the game, Jody, again, thanks for your time as always. Sum up the difference, because people always ask this, you know, the difference between the NBA regular season and the playoffs, the NHL regular season and the playoffs. What is the difference when it comes to playoff hockey?
1: Well, it's like, I mean, the urgency is off the charts because every play is now magnified, right? I mean, hockey is the ultimate team sport, and it's not the goals and assists in a lot of these moments. It's the plays that lead to those against you. So when you hop over the boards, you feel it. You feel like if that puck comes your way, you're so locked in. Every little battle, every little inch, and that's literal because the puck's only 3 inches wide. I mean, you battle for that puck. And, you know, the team concepts are there, but you look at any of these games that have started, of course, the regular season, it's important. I mean, this is the battle to get into the playoffs. But once you're in, it's the chase for the Stanley Cup. So your markets are ecstatic for markets like Pittsburgh and Philadelphia, and Montreal, these teams that were, you know, where were they going to end up this year? And then the markets like Colorado, Dallas now, who is out, Minnesota is still going. There is a real belief that every team can get this done, whether it's excited just to be in the playoffs and now in the second round for Philadelphia, or a team like Colorado, who's, you know, this is a team that is predicted to win the Stanley Cup, but when you watch it on TV or you see it live, and as an athlete, you feel it, and you hear some of the coaches now, like Rick talking with Philadelphia. I keep going back to them because first-year coach in Philly, he's been coaching, of course, before in the National Hockey League, but his comments are the players need to feel it, and there's no feeling like it because you feel like your every moment is for you, your teammates, your fan base, and you don't want to be the one to mess up a play to put you on the wrong side of it. So, and the battle level goes up. The intensity in the 7-game series where, you know, it was a full contact sport where you see blood, you see teeth flying, you see bandages, you play injured because it matters. Yeah. You know, everything matters to a level of almost the biggest level that you can't even train for it. It's so much fun, man. Everything's on the line.
0: Jody Shelley, a decade and a half as an enforcer in the National Hockey League, outstanding analyst for TNT, TBS, the Columbus Blue Jackets, joining us here on ESPN Radio. All right, late game, Ducks at Vegas. Guy, you know well, you know, John Tortorella, Torts, has done a remarkable job. And by the way, his suit game, poof, strong, man. I mean, that is tight.
1: Really?
0: Oh, you don't think so?
1: No, I think so. I'll be impressed because now this is a guy who hasn't worn a suit behind the bench in the last 5 years. He's always gone to 3/4 zip. And I saw him last week when I was
0: doing the
1: Vegas series. And he said, I said, you look sharp in a suit. Nice to see it back. He said, I only have three with me. I left, he was down in Florida, down in the Ocala, Florida area, kind of retired and working some ESPN. So he brought three suits because the protocol with the Vegas Golden Knights is suit behind the bench. So he's only got three, but I will pass that along when I see him before game three that you think he looks dapper in that suit.
0: Well, again, the 3/4 zip is a staple with Torts, but I will say that dude, his three, that ain't off the rack. I mean, they are tight. What do you expect to see tonight between the Ducks and Torts' squad in the Vegas Golden Knights, which he's done a remarkable job in a short period of time?
1: Yeah, you know, that game ended on a contentious 50-50 icing call that went against the Ducks. I thought they played well the second half of the game to get back into it. I thought that early on their execution wasn't very good, especially the first power play. And to me, Vegas has inconsistencies within their game. When they're on, they look like the best team in the National Hockey League. and I think that all these teams in the playoffs do right now, but there's something about the Ducks. They have a young core that's been surrounded by good veteran guys who understand playoffs and situational hockey that have good size. Former captain of the Rangers, Trouba. Kreider, one of the best net front players for the New York Rangers ever. They've got other guys that are there that are just staples and big and playoff-built hockey. I think this is going to be a heck of a game tonight. I wouldn't be surprised if this is an overtime game. You know, I think the Ducks left with a bad taste in their mouth. Vegas also felt that way. They felt they could have played better. So this, to me, could be a long series. And I think tonight, I mean, you want to steal one on the road in playoffs. And right now, this is an opportunity for the Ducks, I think.
2: As far as the Avs go, man, what Colorado's doing right now, I mean, my God, dude.
1: Oh, man.
2: Yeah. All right, they're 6-0.
1: They're
2: no,
1: good.
2: No one sniffed them. Go ahead. The floor is yours, Jody. Fire away.
1: You know what? This team lost last year in the first round to the Dallas Stars. And from that moment, and then talking to Jared Bednar, the head coach of the Colorado Avalanche, early in this season, he said when he saw this group come back, led by Nathan MacKinnon and Cale Makar, before training camp, he was watching them practice on their own. You can have, you know, players only practices before the camp really starts. He said there was a purpose to every single ice session, the way they approached camp, the way they drove through camp, and the way they've done and attacked the regular season and used it with some adversity. They have a snarl about them that they have a lot to prove. And I think that is why you're seeing this elite talent plus well-built down the middle of the ice, which is so important. Plus the goaltending, plus the superstar power that's on a mission, they're the team to beat in the National Hockey League. And I think they're proving that every single game.
2: Carolina. Whew! Boss. I mean, down 2-0 the other night. I'm going, okay, here come the old Broad Street Bullies, right? I mean, hey, they're up. And then Carolina finds a way and guts it out to come back and win NOT. I know you were a Flyer at the end of your career. Sorry, 45, but man, Carolina looks just different. What do you see when you watch the when you watch the Hurricanes right now?
1: Well, they're a team that smothers and presses everywhere. You watch a game, and you'll see that any puck carrier for the Flyers, there's a player there in his grill immediately, and then there's someone there immediately supporting that to get the puck moving back the other way. Now, I thought the Philadelphia Flyers came out with that 2-0 lead and did a very good job. That's what you have to do against the Carolina Hurricanes is try to get a jump. Because when they get the lead, forget it. They lock it down in a way that you

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1: They play hard and fast away from the puck when they don't have it, and their whole mission is to get it back like dogs on a bone and attack you. And that's another team in the East that has nothing to prove in the regular season. Everything is how deep can they go in the playoffs. People say they run out of steam because they play such a high-tempo, high-octane hockey all the time away and with the puck. But picking up Ehlers has paid off. He's a game breaker. He broke it for the Carolina Hurricanes the other night, so that could be the difference for this team to take that next step.
2: Shell, we haven't talked to you since Connor McDavid and his Edmonton Oilers, as a two seed, got bounced in six. What is his future right now at Edmonton?
1: Well, it's pretty clear. The writing is on the wall, and it's written by Connor McDavid. He could have signed an 8-year, $20 million a year contract or just under that. He didn't. He didn't take a pay raise. He said, I'm going to sign 2 years. That means the remaining of this year, which just ended, and two more years. Surround him with the best. And he's the best player in the world. He was banged up in playoffs. We learned that with an ankle problem. He's with Leon Draisaitl, who's great. Their D-core needs to be tightened up. And any team that's on the playoffs will probably tell you the same. And goaltending needs to be better. So if he doesn't see it, I wouldn't be surprised to see him moving on from Edmonton, where he spent already a decade. He wants to bring him a Stanley Cup, but he needs a better supporting cast. And I think his press conference on the way out, he did nothing but define that. So I said, it's the best player in the world. He's playing in a hot market. He's been to the Stanley Cup finals the past two seasons and has come up short. I can't imagine what that's like. I can't imagine going the distance. Training camp, regular season, playoffs, Stanley Cup Finals, and watching the Florida Panthers raise it. So something's burning in him, and he needs some support out there.
2: Something's burning in you also. We got to get you to an SEC football game. And I understand the Innisfree Irish Pub, my proud son, sent you a care package. We got to get you down to an SEC football game, Tuscaloosa, Alabama, brother. You'd be in heaven.
1: Hey, don't tempt me with a good time, buddy. I'll be there. I tell people all the time, don't invite me because I will show up.
2: And so, that's why we love you. Ladies and gentlemen, one of the best to do it. A decade and a half as a hard-hitting enforcer in the National Hockey League. Outstanding hockey analyst, Turner Sports, Columbus Blue Jacket, Jody Shelley. Shell, appreciate you, man. Talk to you in a couple weeks.
1: Anytime, Fitzy.
2: We appreciate you, man. He is a damn prince. And Amber, you always say he looks better with his teeth in than the teeth out.
3: That's sort of a blanket rule of mine for all people in general, and specifically men. I prefer your teeth in rather than missing.
2: Yes. Yeah, being punched out or kicked out.
3: Yes, listen up, hockey players. You look better with teeth.
2: 10 seconds here. Thought it was really, really, really interesting about Connor McDavid, the best player in the world, and he's saying, man, get it done around me or I'm out.
3: Right.
2: And you can put that in any sport. Giannis, whatever. Whichever way you want to go. The best want talent around them to go and chase rings. They can't do it by themselves.
3: Of course. They cannot. Coming up next year, speaking of chasing, maybe you're chasing a lady. Well, we have a study that could change your love life forever right here on ESPN Radio.
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0: it. Right now, Tyrese Maxey leads all scorers in the game with 21 points of 7 of 15 from the floor. And Christine Lisi's Sabres are doubling up the Habs of Montreal 4-2.
1: So there you have it. We'll continue to keep you updated on all the live action throughout the night here on Amber and Ian and Beyond on ESPN Radio. But let's help you fall in love, because we also like to do that around these parts. And a study came out, Ian, that claims if you ask these 36 questions to a woman.
0: Good Lord, 36.
1: That you can make her fall in love, any woman. So are you interested in how to make your wife fall in love with you again?
0: Well, I hope I don't have to, but for the youth out there, let's fire away.
1: No, your wife would think you were crazy.
0: Considering I'm going to Mom's Weekend in Eugene, Oregon, at the University of Oregon, in place of my wife. Uh-huh. So.
1: Yeah, that's a whole different thing to unpack. Don't be asking these moms out there these questions, because you might make them fall in love, and then you're going to have a whole bunch of problems when you get home to the
0: glorious
1: wife.
0: Glorious beard and good looks. The beard gets it done.
1: Of course. So here are the, if you don't have a glorious beard like Ian Fitzsimmons, here are the questions that you need to ask a lady to have her fall in love.
0: Give some music here. Come on, Josiah. Let's go. Here we go. Come on. Cupid, let's go.
1: Given the choice, while Josiah is finding the music here, given the choice of anyone in the world, there we go. Given the choice of anyone, I'm a hustler, baby. Given the choice of anyone in the world,
0: video.
1: Whom would you want as a dinner guest?
0: Anyone in the world?
1: Anyone in the world. Who would you want as a dinner guest?
0: Tiger Woods.
1: There you go. Well, that's interesting on multiple fronts. Would you want to be famous, and in what way?
0: Why am I getting these questions?
1: I'm wondering, is this making her fall in love, or is this
0: I'm supposed to be asking these to you. No, I'm asking these to you.
1: Well, I'm going through these questions. Nevertheless, here's the thing. If we envision a dude sitting down on a date, on a first date, and he starts asking these questions, I feel like I'm in a job interview if I'm the woman at this point.
2: I'll say two things, if I may. One, I think this is supposed to be designed to ask the girl, but I think I think it works both ways, though. And two,
0: you know what
2: I thought of when I saw this list? This sounds like the Mike Tannenbaum draft questions.
1: That's exactly what this is. Mike Tannenbaum draft questions.
0: Stosh, do you have these questions in front of you?
1: I have them.
0: But they need to be posed to you and not me. This is how to make a woman fall in love with you.
1: I agree with Stosh. I have a feeling that this goes both ways.
0: No, men probably, I'm looking at the you questions. Try to weasel out of would everything. You, right. No. So would we're you, going to you.
2: Would you like
0: Here
2: to be
0: go.
2: Famous in what way? I mean, that doesn't lean one way or the other.
1: None of these do so far. Before making a telephone call, do you ever rehearse what you're going to say? That's not sex-based. What would constitute a perfect day for you?
0: Okay.
1: Hey, hold on. Mike Tannenbaum might have gotten these questions. This might be where he's getting the questions. That was one of his damn questions this year.
0: Back it up. Which one?
1: What would you constitute a perfect day for you?
0: All right,
1: that was
0: what would you
1: 100% of Mike Tannenbaum question.
0: It was a dinner question. For people who have missed it, every Saturday night after the draft, our entire draft broadcast crew goes to dinner, and Tannenbaum throws very, very, very disturbing questions at us as if we were draft prospects.
2: I think we know where he got them from.
1: When did you last sing to yourself or to someone else? See, I would
0: answer
1: I'd be
0: that one. Go ahead.
1: Some,
0: go.
1: When was the last time I sang to myself? I have no idea, but also I don't want to be asked that on a date.
0: Okay, I sing every morning. I hear one word and it triggers a song in my head, and it's only in the morning for some reason. And I just start belting it out, and it drives my kids and my wife and the dog. Well, the dogs howl, so they love my
1: song. They howl while you're singing. Do they love it or hate it? I mean,
0: it's debatable.
1: Could go either way. It's debatable. All right, this next one I want you to answer. If you were able to live to the age of 90 and you could retain either the mind or the body of a 30-year-old for the last 60 years that you were alive, which one would you choose?
0: Body.
1: Yeah, me too. That's easy. I mean, assuming that we're not talking, you know, like mental incapacity, then yes, absolutely. The body. Do you have a secret hunch about how you will die? That's a very weird question to ask on a date. That would not make me fall in love.
0: These are questions posed to the woman, not the man. So go ahead.
1: I don't have a hunch about how I would die, and I don't want somebody asking me about how I think I'm going to die.
0: Okay, that's
1: how is that going to make me fall in love with you? That's a terrible strategy. Name three things that you and your partner have in common. So some of these are talking about the partner.
0: What do you
1: feel most grateful for? Three things that me and my husband have in common.
0: Go.
1: We're both lawyers. We like the same kind of music. And we have similar tastes on how on the types of houses now, we like. There we go. Okay. We have a whole bunch of things in common. I don't know.
0: You
1: we
0: struggled
1: have things
0: on
1: in common
0: third
1: and
0: one,
1: things
0: and,
1: not
0: and,
1: in common.
0: But you got a whole bunch, but you struggled on that third one.
1: Well, we like a lot of the same stuff. So I was trying to think of a more specific thing than saying we just like the same stuff. If a crystal ball could tell you the truth about yourself, your life, the future, or anything else, what would you want to know? Ian Fitzsimmons.
0: No. These are for the woman. Ian. Go ahead.
1: I don't think these are just for a woman.
2: Yeah,
1: these
2: I'm with Amber on this
1: questions.
2: One.
1: These aren't for women. There's nothing
0: says
1: women
0: how to,
1: about
0: the,
1: these.
0: The slug on this text says, 36 questions how
1: it's
0: to make
1: tweet.
0: Your woman fall in love with
2: but
0: you.
2: Read the questions.
1: Right. The questions are definitely not just...
2: What is your most treasured memory? Like, is that, we only have to ask that to Amber?
0: I always ask them and answer them. Amber never does. So, Amber, go ahead.
1: What are we at? What was the question?
0: You answer the last question.
2: Your most treasured memory.
1: My most treasured memory? Oh, gosh, I don't know. I have a lot of really treasured memories. This is why I don't like this. I don't want to be at a job interview when somebody's trying to...
0: So you just wanted to make us feel uncomfortable.
1: Well, yeah. I mean, what is the most your most treasured memory? I mean, right now,
0: Both of my children, easily.
1: Well, that's what
0: done.
1: You have to
0: Bam.
1: Say.
0: Bam.
2: Right. No. So here's
0: that's
2: another
0: it.
2: One.
0: Done.
2: So, when did you last?
1: We all have to say that. I probably go with like a memory with my mom because you know she passed.
2: When did you last cry in front of another person, Ian?
0: Yesterday.
1: Yesterday. I knew that was going to be his answer. Yeah. I'm surprised it wasn't today.
0: I am Dick Vermeil.
1: What was the over-under on that, Stosh? Are you surprised it wasn't today?
2: I was surprised it wasn't, like, within the last half hour.
1: Stosh, when was the last time? When was the last time Stosh cried in front of somebody?
2: Honestly, probably when my grandmother died. Like, that's been a while. It's been, like, probably 10, 15 years.
1: Josiah?
3: Probably when my grandfather passed last year.
1: All right.
3: Actually, almost one full year. Actually.
1: So there you go. In Ian yesterday.
0: Yeah.
3: Can I say a quick thing of just
1: Please.
3: How you fall in love, like make your girl fall in love with
1: uh-huh.
3: you? Just let her talk and don't say a word.
0: Thank you. These questions are awful.
3: She doesn't want to hear what you have to say, guys.
0: Doesn't want to know.
3: Let her talk.
0: Thank you, Josiah. Dude, we have
1: but
0: a woman here, and she's going over these questions, and I'm like, wait a minute. What?
1: Women do like to talk. That is true, Josiah. But also, these questions, I think, are are setting her up to talk. So there's that. Plenty more coming up.
4: 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Hey, this is Rich Eisen. 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And Ozzie Albies, their second baseman, joins us in studio. 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
1: I'm Christine Lisi on ESPN. It's the 76ers and Knicks in game two of their second round NBA playoff series. Teams are tied at 79 in the third quarter. Tyrese Maxey has 21 points for Philadelphia. Second game of our postseason doubleheader, tipping off at the bottom of the hour on ESPN with the Timberwolves and Spurs. Lakers point guard Luka Doncic told reporters he's still unsure when he'll be able to return from a grade 2 hamstring strain that has sidelined him since early April. LA down 1-0 at Oklahoma City for game 2 tomorrow, and the Lakers need a couple of players in particular to be better, says PTI co-host Michael Wilbon.
2: Marcus Smart, Austin Reeves, Luke Kennard, they shot 8-for-35 last night. That has to be a redo. That has to be a reset button and a completely different box score by the time we look at game 2, or we're going to have the same result. Actually, probably even more lopsided, because OKC figures to play better than game 1.
1: Bucks owner Jimmy Haslam told reporters he'd like to have Giannis Antetokounmpo's future sorted out before next month's NBA draft. Giannis has repeatedly said he likes playing Milwaukee, but he wants to play for a franchise committed to competing for championships. Stanley Cup playoffs, second round, game 1 from Buffalo. Ryan McLeod, Bo Byram each with a power play goal. Sabres leading the Canadiens 4-2 in the second intermission. On to baseball, Yankees could be headed for just their third loss in the last 18 games. They trail the Rangers 6-1, bottom six. Andre Pa has homered 3 times in the Dodgers' 12-2 rout of the Astros. LA starter Tyler Glasnow is scheduled for an MRI after leaving today's start before the second inning due to back spasms.
3: Hey, it's Evan Cohen. Coming up Thursday, we'll react to Game 2 of the Knicks and 76ers and the Spurs and Wolves series. Plus, look ahead to a must-win Game 2 for the Lakers. It's unsportsmanlike, 6 a.m. Eastern, right here on ESPN Radio, ESPN2, and ESPNU.

0: This is Amber and Ian on ESPN Radio. Fireball.
1: It's been a big show tonight here on Amber and Ian. Not only have we kept you updated, of course, with the live action throughout the night, we will continue to do that, but we have talked a lot about the NBA playoffs. We've talked about the NHL playoffs. We've talked about Major League Baseball. And
2: trying to land a wife.
1: And we've helped you with your love life.
2: We've talked about the
1: future of college football. If you missed anything here, check out the podcast on the ESPN app. We are presented to you by Progressive Insurance. So one of the ways that we talked about college football earlier in the show is that we had on the executive director of the American Football Coaches Association, which is the association that all the college football coaches are part of. And they voted on things last week in regards to the future of college football. And the biggest things, the things that we're talking about all over college football, like the expansion of the postseason.
2: The now calendar, we know every bit of it.
1: Every bit of it. Now, we know the Big Ten and the SEC do not agree on how many teams should be in the postseason. But what we did learn from the Coaches Association is that they're in favor of some sort of expansion, even though they're not going to tell us exactly which conference that they're siding with in terms of how many teams should be part of that expansion, whether it's 16 like the Big Ten, whether it's or rather like the SEC ones, whether it's 24 like the Big Ten ones. And so they apparently are in favor of expansion. Go ahead, Ian.
2: Yeah, but it sounds like a lot of the coaches are in favor, like Greg Byrne, athletic director at Alabama, are in favor of eliminating the conference title games to free up an extra week for the college football playoff expansion.
1: Right, so that's also part of this. So if you expand the playoffs, then you're going to have more games in the postseason. And if you have more games, then the calendar has to be adjusted. And what they do not want, the coaches do not want the calendar to be longer. And that's really the whole purpose of all of this. And that's why they put out a strong statement when Craig Bohl, the executive director, comes out as a representative there of the AFCA. And he puts out a strong statement detailing how they want things to be done in regards to this expansion and maintaining the integrity of the college football calendar. One of those ways is what Ian just mentioned. You eliminate the conference title games, which is, of course, interesting that the coaches are in favor of that. Here is Craig Bohl when he was on with us earlier.
3: You know, the overall consensus of coaches, and I love Kirby Smart. He's engaged, and he has strong opinions that are well-founded. I would say that a strong consensus of college coaches are in favor of, let's look at more access to the playoffs. And if that means more participation and that means elimination of the conference championship games, so be it. I like conference championship games as well, but coaches are clamoring to say they would like more access. And we believe we can actually shorten the season, pick up some inventory. Now you're going to lose, you know, an SEC championship game, and we're not naive. The amount of revenue that generates is significant. But when you start to look at what could be, you know, maybe conference championship games, you know what, that kind of horse left the barn, and there's a different time to turn the page.
2: And Amber, to that point, Roy Kramer, longtime SEC commissioner, legendary commissioner, and one of the great innovators of not just college football, but college athletics. He's the one that started the conference title games. The SEC championship was Roy Kramer's baby. And it was unbelievable in, you know, 1992. This isn't 1992 anymore. Yeah, the title game, it feels like, and I'm curious to get your opinion on this before we hear from Chris Del Conte, the athletic director for the Texas Longhorns. It feels like that if you even make the conference title game as a Power Four team, if you lose that game, even if you already only have one loss, right, you're going to be punished. You could be bounced. You could be out of the college football playoff if it doesn't expand. Now, expansion seems almost like a foregone conclusion, whether we're going to 16 or 24. But to be able to accommodate the calendar, there's two things here. One, you're not being punished for losing a conference championship game. And two, you are freeing up another week to be able to play the expanded conference, college football playoff. What do you think?
1: Yeah, I mean, for me, I'm a bit conflicted because I have spent my life as a diehard Gators fan, and it meant a whole lot. Yep. It meant a whole lot the years that we won the SEC championship. And I've been to a bunch of SEC championship games, and I very much care about that conference. I care about Southern Fried Football. You know, it's in my bones. It's in my blood. It's why I'm sitting here. It's quite literally what all my dreams were made of when I was a kid.
2: Oh, there was a book by Tony Barnhart called Southern Fried Football.
1: I have it, baby. Southern Fried Football. I'm shocked you know about that book.
2: Tony Barnhart is a great friend.
1: There you go. I didn't know that. That's funny. I have that book. I have had that book for a million years, and I always loved the title of that book. I make that reference a lot, Southern Fried Football. So there you have it. And it is because of that book. But it's true, and it's just different in the SEC. And so it's always meant a lot to me. The years of the Gators have been the representative of that conference, able to compete for the title game in that conference, and of course able to win it as well. And yet I say all of that, and I recognize that in 2026 it also doesn't really have a place anymore the way that college football is now constructed. And that makes me sad, because we are all coming from that place of it meaning so much, and those banners hanging, you know, and you claiming those titles, those conference titles, and yet they're isn't room for that when we have an actual playoff system now in college football, because that of course all made a lot more sense before we did. And so it's a bummer.
2: The conference title will still go to the regular season. Well, you can hang that banner.
1: Somebody's going to be named. Is it going to feel the same? Is somebody going to hang that banner?
2: Absolutely they will.
1: I don't know. I don't think it's going to feel the same. Like if you're just named the SEC champion, it's like, all right, cool. What are we doing in the postseason? It's not going to feel the same at all as that game in Atlanta every year.
2: But we will adapt. Yeah. We will adjust, you know. And
1: I mean, I think it's necessary. It 100%. It doesn't make me happy. But also, the flip side of that, as a fan of a particular team, is that I don't want that game to hurt us, right, either. I mean, the postseason, the reality is the playoffs are far more important than winning that conference title game in the current landscape of things. It's the way that it is.
2: And you're punished. You are punished by the committee. If you are playing in that conference championship game, you can lose by one, right? And there's a team right behind you looking to sneak in by sitting on their couch.
1: Well, they haven't been punishing teams for it.
2: So...
1: It's still exhausting you. It's still a mental thing if you do lose that game. I mean, even if it doesn't hurt you in terms of the postseason or in terms of the seeding, even so, you're playing an unnecessary game, and that can't be a good thing
2: and
1: for anybody.
2: Short the calendar and get the championship game closer to January 1 than February 1. I talked to Chris Del Conte, Texas Athletic Director, last week about this very thing. Here's what he said. CDC.
4: At 1AA, they have 2014 playoff, and it seems to work for 1AA in that regard. You have a 12-team playoff this past year, and I understand it, and you have teams outside looking in that played a really tough non-conference schedule, but had two or three losses. You had teams that were right on the cusp. What is the number to preserve regular season at the same time give you an opportunity for postseason? So I understand the debate. I am in favor of expansion of the playoff, without question. I think more due diligence needs to be done. But I'm not opposed to a 16. I'm not opposed to a 24. I understand the benefits of both. But I also look at, you can see why people used to look at scheduling just to try to get the 6 wins to win a bowl game. Everyone said, boy, that was a successful season. We won 6 games. Well, trying to get into the playoff is the key now. And how you get in the playoff and how you determine that will determine, obviously, you got a 12-game schedule, you got a championship game you got to play, and then you're in the postseason. The postseason now, the playoff, is defining your season. In the transfer portal era, the NIL era, you can see how people are building their rosters, and everyone's building to try to get a roster to go to a postseason.
2: And he's spot on. Amber, when it comes to scheduling, are you scheduling wins or not? It's not about 10 wins is a great year. conference title is a great year. No, it's about what you do in the college football playoff. And it is a completely different world that we're living in today. As an AD, as a coach, mm-hmm. it is completely different from their perspective.
1: Yeah, it can be a bummer, but times change and you have to change with them.
2: Adapt or die.
1: And that's what it is. And just simply times have changed. So we will all look fondly back on those conference championships, but it just ain't the same.
2: Timmy Tebow.
1: Yeah, well, heck, yes.
2: Antonio Langham against Shane games. Matthews, pick six.
1: Those were the
2: not
1: days.
2: So much that one.
1: Not that one so much. Coming up next here, we're going to find out what is a big deal and what is not a big deal right here on ESPN Radio.
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1: 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You can find him at Ian Fitz ESPN. You can find me at Amber W Sports. Let's find out, like we always do every single evening here on Amber and Ian, what is a big deal and what's not a big deal. Let's do it.
13: It's making headlines.
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13: But is it a big deal or not a big deal with Amber and Ian?
1: And our producer, Stosh. Hello, Stosh.
15: Hello. So let's start
2: with Josiah laughing at me.
15: With Josiah laughing at you.
2: Yeah. I mean, it's a big deal. I rolled my ankle cutting the grass today. I have to get on a plane tomorrow morning to go see my daughter up for mom's weekend. I'm filling in for mom. I'll be the only dad out there. And my wife is feeling none of it, saying, hey, told you not to mow the lawn. dummy, right? No sympathy. What does Josiah do? Big deal, not a big deal. Laughs at me.
16: I don't think it's that big of a deal.
2: Dude, the honestly. Playground got shut down because of this. So there you go. I mean, come on. Yeah, it's a big deal.
16: I laugh at everything, to be fair. Like, a lot of things get my laugh going.
2: Yeah, me rolling my ankle and my wife laughing at me, not with me, at me, amused you to the point where the cackle came out.
16: Yeah, the cackle did indeed approach there.
2: There you go.
15: Okay. The last time Ian cried in front of another person, 30 seconds ago.
2: No. This is anger. This is not tears. All right, what do we got? Come on.
15: Yeah, whatever.
2: Sports!
15: Reigning Kentucky Derby winner Golden Tempo will not run the Preakness Stakes, foregoing an opportunity for horse racing's first Triple Crown since 2018. Golden Tempo's trainer Sherry DeVoe announced the decision in
2: DeVoe.
15: A state. Yeah, whatever. Citing my apology, Miss DeVoe. Citing the horse's health, happiness, and long-term future. Amber, big deal, not a big deal.
1: I mean, I don't know if it's a whatever with her name. She's the first female trainer in history.
15: I was incredibly rude, and I apologize.
2: Cherie DeVoe.
1: I'm not the authority on this. Ian is the authority on all things horses and all things horse racing. I don't understand this. Why aren't you opting to do it? Why haven't we seen somebody go for the Triple Crown in so long? Why?
2: Well, they do, but it's all about how the horse comes back after the race. And there's several things here. It's not just the trainer, it's also the owners. So when you're a Kentucky Derby winner, and my mom explained this to me when I was, in a diaper with
1: chap.
2: A bottle. Yeah, I mean, it's how does a horse come back? So now we're 4 or 5 days removed from the Derby. The horse, by all accounts, is completely sound and living a good life, right? But it's also stud fees. So if the horse comes back, and in 2 weeks is a very short turnaround for a Kentucky Derby winner or any horse race. 2 weeks is very, very short. It's like put it into boxing. You don't see boxers come back in the highest realm, right? In heavyweight boxing for title fights within 2 weeks. So one, the horse's health, which by all accounts, Golden Tempo is 100% perfect. But it's also owners. The stud fee for Golden Tempo right now, nothing guaranteed, would be around $2 million a pop.
1: What is the stud fee to get him to put him
2: that's
1: in the race?
2: That goes back to Buster the Teaser.
1: Well, that's what I thought. So why are we talking
2: breeding.
1: About stud fees? I thought it was breeding.
2: Because, the stud fees are enormous for Kentucky Derby winners.
1: Right, but what's that have to do with him?
2: Because you don't want to lose in 2 weeks, and then you can train and get you ready for the Belmont, maybe win the Belmont, or at least go win place show in the Belmont, and your stud fees also increase because that is a longer race. So you're not just showing that you can run a mile and a quarter or a mile and an eighth, you can run even further. So I understand there's a lot goes into it. The horse is healthy. This is not just, Ms. DeVoe's decision, it's the owner's decision. A lot goes into it. And they're also protecting the horse. That goes into it big time because you don't want the horse breaking down when you have $50 million in stud fees on the horizon.
1: So is that what it is? Like, how much did they pay for Golden Tempo? Do you know?
2: I have no idea, but I'll Google it while we go to the next one.
1: Yeah, I was trying to find it.
2: I got you.
1: And so then he just won $3 million for winning the Kentucky Derby. Plus
2: 10% goes to the jock, 10% goes to the trainer.
1: All right, so
2: the rest
1: let's assume,
2: goes to the owner.
1: Okay, so whatever. The owner obviously still
2: but
1: got
2: it's a stud fee,
1: a very hefty sum. And then the owner makes. So I would imagine the owner probably paid more for Golden Tempo than winning the Kentucky Derby. So you're maybe not making any money there. So you're only making money really off the stud fees for these horses. And how many horse? how do I ask this delicately?
2: Three times a day, 4 days a week.
1: But, okay, 3 times a day, 4 days a week, is that, like, people are paying you millions of dollars for the 3 times a day or only when a pony's produced? Am I asking this correctly?
2: No, there's nothing guaranteed. So if you're, that hence goes back to the story of Buster the Teaser. That's what my mom used a Shetland pony to make sure her horse was in heat because she wasn't ponying up 50 grand or 100 grand. We weren't in that $1 million tax bracket for breeder's fees. So you get nothing back. If your horse does not get prego by that stud, you have to pony up another $100,000 or $2 million for Golden
1: Tempo.
2: So
1: you're paying for them to shebang, shebang.
2: Yes. Have sex.
1: Okay. Well,
2: procreate.
1: Beating around the bush there.
2: Yeah, procreate. Yes.
1: Well, not even necessarily procreate. You're just paying for them to get down. And then they may or may not procreate.
2: And that's why you have the teasers. Hence, Buster, going back to last week.
1: Got it.
2: There, now you, oh my God, light bulb just went off with Amber. Like, oh, now I get the whole concept.
1: Well, this seems like a money-making kind of venture, too. And I'm thinking, how do I get into this?
2: There's a lot of money involved, absolutely.
1: Stosh. You can jump back in, Stosh.
2: He's gone.
1: Anytime, Stosh.
2: He gone.
1: You got it. We can recover. I know I derailed your segment.
2: Horse porn here on ESPN Radio.
15: Jesus. Okay. I'm a pro.
1: I mean, millions of dollars to have some sex.
2: And you're fat. Why do you think Gary Blair told me?
1: Hey, we're all out here doing it for free.
2: I wasn't a golfer.
15: All right, I'm back. Okay, I'm back.
2: By the way, the Sixers are tied with the Knicks, 94 all. 8:14 to go. There you go.
1: No Joel Embiid, no problem so far. We'll see.
15: Boise State.
2: Could be a problem with Golden Tempo.
1: I don't know. It sounds like Golden Tempo's living.
2: Golden Tempo's about to live the best life. He doesn't want to run again.
1: He's
2: right
1: out
2: now.
1: Here living this Go Golden ahead. Tempo.
2: Back to you.
1: I don't know. Does he get tired? I mean, four times a day seems like a lot.
16: That's a pro athlete right there, right?
1: I mean, who has time for that?
15: Boise Stop State. Moving on. Maybe.
2: Josiah, as a pro athlete.
15: Selling its old.
1: That is arguably more impressive than winning the Kentucky Derby.
2: Stosh has been trying to go. Like
15: I'm just trying
2: minutes.
15: To keep it together. Just trying to keep it together.
2: Josiah set it off. That was it. Done.
15: Definitely his fault.
2: 100%. All the suits listening.
15: Yeah. I'm sorry.
1: We're not listening. We're good.
15: Boise State selling its old blue turf field. So, oh, Jesus.
2: Yeah. Boise, hold on a minute. I know this story.
15: Yeah, so Boise State selling its old blue turf field and someone paid 25 grand.
2: Keep it together.
1: $25,000.
15: 25 grand for a 400 square foot portion. Which will be installed in their home. Ian, big deal, not a big deal.
2: 400 grand couldn't even get you mounted up at Golden Tempo. There you go. That's number one. Number 25 two.
1: 25 grand. It's a deal. They only pay 25 grand for
2: I
1: this.
2: I mean, 25 grand. I would never, ever pay that kind of coin for any piece of sports memorabilia. Unless I'm getting a remarkable discount like the Honus Wagner card. There you go.
1: I would if I could afford it, if I had 25 grand to throw around on sports memorabilia. I would do this if I was a Boise State fan because I think that turf is so iconic. I think that's super dope. Whatever rich person's able to put that in their yard and make that part of their yard. I think that is so cool. My brother bought part of the court from last year's Gators national championship title. He actually has a big piece of the hardwood of the court because they
2: That's
1: sell
2: awesome.
1: Off the pieces of the hardwood.
2: He held one back?
1: Yeah. Well, they sell them off after every national championship. So there you go. You can buy it. You get it framed, whatever
2: so
1: it is.
2: Flustered.
1: Whatever you do. Coming up next,
2: well,
1: there's more stuff coming up on ESPN Radio.
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1: I'm Christine Lisi. In the opener of a Wednesday NBA doubleheader on ESPN, 76ers playing without the injured Joel Embiid, hanging in with a Knicks team that beat them by 39 in Game 1. In Game 2 tonight, Philadelphia and New York are tied at 99, about 6 minutes to go in regulation. Game 2 of the doubleheader, Timberwolves Spurs set to tip off shortly on ESPN. Lakers point guard Luka Doncic still not sure when he'll be able to return from a grade 2 hamstring strain that's kept him out nearly 5 weeks. Don't expect to see Luka anytime soon, says landscape writer David Dennis Jr.
2: You're not going to rush Luka back, because also you're going to have to play OKC and run up and down the court in them. And what happens if you beat OKC? You think Luka's going to be able to make a deep playoff run? This feels like they should just shut him down. And I think internally they probably have a notion that Luka's not coming back. Like, this is who this team is, and they're not going to be able to steal one anyway. I think they should just go ahead and settle that.
1: David Dennis Jr. on ESPN Radio. LA down 1-0 at Oklahoma City Game 2 tomorrow. Hours after Celtics president of basketball operations Brad Stevens downplayed any perceived rift between Jaylen Brown and the organization, Brown reaffirmed his happiness in Boston, said if it were up to him, he would stay with the Celtics long term. Second round of the Stanley Cup playoffs, Game 1. Sabres leading the Canadiens 4-2, 3.5 minutes to go in the third. Buffalo with power play goals from Ryan McLeod and Bo Byram. Baseball, Yankees seem to be on their way to a rare win, only their third in the last 18 games. They trail the Rangers 6-1, bottom eight. Three home runs for Andy Páez. Dodgers roll by the Astros 12-2. LA's Tyler Glasnow left before the second inning due to lower back pain. He's scheduled for an MRI.
3: Hey, it's Michelle's mom, and coming up Thursday, LeBron and the Lakers looked overwhelmed against the Thunder. So is this series already over, or do they have a glimmer of hope? We'll talk about it on Unsportsmanlike, 6 a.m. Eastern, right here on ESPN Radio, ESPN2, and ESPNU.

0: hours away from the WNBA season kicking off. There are some old faces in new places. Let's bring in the head coach of the Toronto Tempo, Sandy Brondello, joining us, of course, two-time WNBA champ. And coach, thanks so much for giving us your time. You've obviously coached the Liberty and the Mercury. Here you are now with an expansion team in Toronto. I know you were part of the Miami Soul, an expansion team as a player back in 2000. Little different here, though, as a head coach. So what was attractive to you about the idea of taking over an expansion team?
1: Yeah, I think the idea of just building something from the ground up and having my handprint over it, that really excited me. I know, you know, it's not easy being an expansion team, but the other thing that added to it is it's in a whole new country. You know, the very first WNBA team in Canada was, I thought that would be a nice, fun challenge. And yeah, we're excited to obviously kick off the season on Friday.
2: Hey, coach, being an Aussie, how much did that also impact, you know, your decision to say, you know what? Hey, let's grab the husband. Let's go do this thing north of the border. Let's go.
1: Yeah, I suppose. You know, obviously, I said we're all part of the Commonwealth. I think Canadians are pretty similar to Australians. The Canadian fans, they love their sport. You know, it's a great city. A lot of things went into it. But, you know, obviously, I've traveled so much. I've had so many great experiences coaching different teams. And this is, you know, obviously the next journey I'm on. And, you know, I'm with really good people. So excited. You know, what's to come?
0: Tempo head coach, Coach Brondello, joining us here on Amber and Ian. You mentioned, or Ian mentioned, your husband there, Olaf. He's been with you at every stop that you've made here along the way in the WNBA. What is that like, coach, working so closely with your spouse day in and day out?
1: Yeah, we make it work. Like, we have the same passion. Look, we've been together for 30 years this year, so and it's nice that we've been on this journey together. And some teams we haven't coached together, but mostly the last 4 years in New York and this obviously leading into the Toronto. It's great that we're sharing in these experiences together. He's a great coach. He's also the national coach of Germany, and I coach Australia. So there might be a real big rivalry in the family later in the year at the World Cup if we happen to meet.
2: Hey, coach, let me tell you something. My wife would be like, no. Ain't happening. I am not. When I go on the road for college and pro football, she's like, get the hell out of the house. I will see you in 3 days, coach. So I don't know how you make it work, but God bless the two of you. How do you make it work? Let's go there. Go ahead.
1: Yeah. You know, how do we make it work? We have the same. We you know, we love what we do. And, you know, he's a worker. And people say, do you talk about basketball when you go home? Unfortunately, we do, but we do have two children, so we try to find the balance. We have, you know, we're co-independent. We don't have to, yeah, live on top of each other all the time. But I always say, like, he compliments me and I compliment him in different ways too. So, you know, it's been fun. It's been fun. Yeah, I mean, he still wants to work with me, so that's a good thing, isn't it?
2: Coach, oh, absolutely it is. But who gets the remote at the when you get home from a game?
1: Well, usually me, because he's back in watching film straight away, whereas I need to decompress a little bit and have a sleep, and I do it the next day. He watches it, and he's a real hard worker. I always say, you know what the assistants do? I kind of grind them out.
2: Ma'am.
1: I'm not usually onto the...
2: Yes, ma'am.
1: I watch the film a little bit quicker than him, because he's, you know, clipping it and doing making sure it's perfect.
0: Yeah, you do the grunt work, honey. I'm over here busy being the head coach.
2: I'm watching Ocean's 11 over here. Hey, Mad Max.
0: Coach Sandy Brondello joining us here on ESPN Radio. All right, coach, let's get here to the Tempo, though, because it is an expansion team. We're, you know, 2 days away, 48 hours away, essentially, from the WNBA season starting. So what has been the key here in building chemistry amongst this team and building an identity with a brand new team?
1: Yeah, no, it's been fun. You know, we've got so many different nationalities too, but basketball truly is a global game. So I think it's the experiences that we have day in, day out, and I'm really big on culture and getting to know your teammate, not just as basketball players, but as human beings. And it's been fun to see their relationships grow in such a short period of time. And, you know, we probably need a little bit of time. We've made a lot of progress, but, you know, we're going to need these first few games and maybe, you know, first month or so to build that chemistry where we feel like, you know, we can be at our very best. So it's just making sure we, you know, everyone owns their roles and comes ready to play and play hard every single day.
2: Toronto is an unbelievable city. They are passionate, damn near obsessed about basketball. What does that do for your squad going in as an expansion team?
1: Yeah, really exciting. We had a preseason game in the first game last week. It was amazing. Just so, even though we lost the game, they were still cheering, and we're like, okay, that's a little different. But you know, the fans here are just, you know, they love it. I mean, I think they're so excited to have their very first professional WNBA team here, and everyone's getting behind it, and we want that. You know, we want it. Do we have to use that energy in our building to help us, you know, be 5% better? So I'm excited to, you know, to build this new legacy here too in this country. And it's been so far so good. It's been awesome.
0: We saw an expansion team last season in its first year make the playoffs. So what does success look like for this Toronto Tempo team this season?
1: I get that question asked a lot. And look, I think Golden State kind of showed what you can do together if you all have buy-in. I think they, you know, obviously put a really nice team together there, but they played really hard, played with joy. Obviously had great fan base as well too. So look, I think for us is like, we've got to keep getting better month to month, but you know, can we push for a playoff? I've always been to the playoffs. So hopefully I don't want to change that goal. And, but we know it will take time, but we still have our own goals. Like we want to be a competitive team from the get go and hopefully fulfill our potential as we progress through the season.
2: Coach, as a player, you were an all-star. As a coach, you've won a title with the Liberty just a couple years ago. What does it mean to you when you hear stories like we were talking during the break about my daughter who has a, you know, mural on a wall saying ball is life, right? Inspiring young women to play sports or basketball. What does that mean to you?
1: Yeah, look, it means everything because, everyone in the WNBA, they're young girls at one stage too. And, who are their role models? You know, I think these players are just inspirational. They're great human beings. And now the visibility that these little girls can look up to is amazing because sometimes you just got to see it to believe it. And that I'm a firm believer in that. And you also got to dare to dream because there's so many similarities. And if you put hard work in and make the most of the opportunities, anything can happen. So, but, if they see the WNBA, especially where it's heading now, I mean, it's great that they can go out and know that they can be a professional basketball player.
0: You've been part of the WNBA for a very long time, Coach. So you mentioned, you know, where it's heading now. What do you make

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1: Let's see, maybe we can double where we're at now.
2: Yeah, the sky's the limit. The sky's the limit for you as well. I mean, you've already done it with the Mercury and the Liberty. We'll see what happens here with the Toronto Tempo. We wish you the best of luck, Coach. Thanks so much for joining us.
1: I appreciate it. Thanks for having me on.
3: Our pleasure.
4: Thanks. Yeah, hey. It's going to be fun to watch what they can do this season.
3: Could you work with your husband on a day-in, day-out basis?
4: I mean, I did. I have. And there's, my husband and I have very fiery personalities. So we're the type that are going to butt heads anyways in our personal life. And definitely working alongside each other certainly has its challenges. There's good and bad to it, though, because it's cool because you get to be with your partner. And so from a personal life perspective, that makes things a lot easier. Like, her and her husband get to live in Toronto together. That's already
3: a
4: win.
3: Which is an unbelievable city.
4: Right. Well, and that's a win because in that world that they live in as coaches, you often wouldn't otherwise get to be in the same place. And so that would be incredibly difficult. And if you have kids and all that kind of stuff, if you add that to the mix. But yeah, I mean, even for me, I mean, I worked as a lawyer with my husband, and there's definitely some great things about it when you're able to collab and you're able to have those conversations all the time, anytime, and it's convenient and it makes sense for your family and all that kind of stuff. But
3: there's some challenges. Hell well. No.
4: Yeah.
3: No shot. Yeah. You are too much of a Neanderthal. Mm-hmm. You can't add 2 + 2. I want nothing to do with you on a day-in, day-out basis outside of home, and that's it. But when it comes to work, I need space. Get the hell out.
4: Yeah,
3: that's what my
4: wife
3: would tell me.
4: There's a level of comfort that you have with your spouse that you don't have with your coworkers, so it's a lot easier.
3: I can mother-roo a coworker. Well, I'm not that kind of guy. I get mother-rooed.
4: Oh, see, I think that's the difference. I'd be more likely to, mother-roo my spouse. Like, I'd be more likely to get, mad at him over something in the workplace, then I'm not going to go get mad at Stosh.
3: Let me tell you something. If I ever get mad at you, or this is the proverbial you mm-hmm. have immensely crossed the line, because I avoid confrontation at all cost. I don't like it.
4: But do you avoid it with your wife? That's my point. It's with your spouse, you have a comfort level.
3: Well, the workplace, yeah. I mean, without a doubt. My wife, absolutely. Well, to the nth degree. I mean,
4: that woman has
3: like today. I forgot to get coconut sugar right at the grocery mm-hmm. store. You know what my ass did when I'm unpacking groceries?
4: You went back.
3: Damn right I did.
4: Oh man, she's got you
3: terrified. Terrified. Yeah, there you go.
4: Oh, that's a good woman. The Toronto Tempo opened their season against the Mystics. That is a 7:30 p.m. tip off on Friday. Coming up next, we send Ian off to mom's weekend. We will explain right here on ESPN Radio.
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6: Well, in the ballet, if you're a wagerer, it was Knicks minus 10, 106 to go right now. The Knicks lead Philadelphia 106-100. Make that 107-100 as a Jalen Brunson free throw goes through. So about a minute to go. It looks like the Knicks are going to go up 2-0 right now. Well, hold on. I'm trying not to do play-by-play.
5: No, you can't do that.
6: Getting real.
5: We have to pause.
6: Give it a moment. And 107-102. There we go. And the Habs lose to Christine Lisi's Buffalo Sabres 4-2 in the NHL.
5: There you go. All right. So we'll continue to keep you updated on the live action all throughout the night here on ESPN Radio. I'm a little sick to my stomach right now because I took my baby, who's not really a baby anymore. He's a toddler. He's a year and a half old. But he's still a baby.
6: That is not a baby anymore.
5: That's not a baby. I know. But I have a hard time breaking the habit of calling him a baby because he's my baby. Anyways, I took my baby to daycare for the first time ever yesterday, Ian, ever in the history of ever, with this child. And I didn't start my oldest in school until he was 3 years old. So doing it at half that age right now is a big step for me. But I took him to daycare yesterday and I was incredibly nervous, and drop off went okay. And I did not cry, which was shocking. And he did not cry.
6: That was my first question. You knew that?
5: Because I cried when I dropped my oldest off, they had to rip him out of my arms.
6: Yes.
5: And he was screaming and I'm crying, you know. Well, this kid, he just ran right
6: Candler.
5: In. He was excited. Yeah, Candler was excited. He was excited about the toys, whatever. So he was okay. So then since he was I was okay. Yeah, he was kind of like, bye. I'm like, all right, dude, see you in a few hours. I only left him there for a few hours for the first day, right? So then I take him back today, day two, okay? And
6: oh, no.
5: I leave him there longer. And he does not nap at daycare because he's never napped outside of a pack and play or a crib. So he doesn't know what the heck's going on with these little cots on the floor. And so he did not nap. I guess the woman had to hold him the whole time. And he's not really eating. So then he gets home and he's starving, whatever. So I left him there longer. I pick him up. He's screaming, crying when I pick him up. So already the day's kind of a disaster. Send us throughout the day, my husband's texting me every picture this daycare sends us. He looks sad. He looks
6: Wait, hold on. Mommy, daddy, come pick me up. Stop. Give me a 20 here, coach. Hold on. Daycare now sends hourly

0: pictures of your kid?
1: Of course. It's all on an app. Hello. Welcome to 2026. Yeah. I know every diaper change that happens. I know every time he eats. I know it all now.
0: We wanted to, after the first kid, right? It's like, okay, kid sneezes, go to the doctor. Mm-hmm. You know, the second kid, you're like, how much of the pencil did the kid eat?
1: Right.
0: How much is going in the ear?
1: We're like, he'll be fine.
0: You're fine. You're good.
1: I don't need to know too much. Yeah.
0: Yeah, I mean, we're good.
1: No, they keep you updated on apps at all these places these days.
0: Daycare back then, meaning like 18 years ago, was we're good.
1: No. Yeah.
0: I wanted to be disconnected. Right. I did not want to know.
1: No, there is none of that. And a lot of daycares these days, like you can even watch them on cameras and all that kind of stuff. That does not tend to be the case around
0: Aren't
1: here. And
0: you?
1: I don't have him in like a fancy daycare or anything. I just have him in a normal daycare.
0: Know,
1: and they all do it now. They all do the apps. I like it because it's
0: organized.
1: You do?
0: That's my next question. I want to be disconnected.
1: Right? No, because I want to know, you know, what he's doing. And they send pictures of him doing the finger paints and the different stuff. And he's playing with his toys. And he looks tremendously sad in every photo. And he looks like, Mommy, come pick me up. And so that's happening throughout the day. And so then I get him and, you know, so and then he's sad and he comes home and then he eats everything because he's starving. And so then I feel like he's, you know, starving to death at daycare, whatever. So we survived today.
0: I'm
1: already feeling a little some type of way about it today. And then he goes to sleep tonight while you and I are on air. And this baby has woken up screaming while you and I have been on air now, like five times. And I even went in there at one point during a commercial break to soothe him. He's coughing. He's very obviously coming down with something. Ian, it's been 48 hours. It's been 2 days. This man's been in daycare. How is he already sick?
0: Because kids are petri dishes.
1: This is why I already want to quit the whole thing. I'm like, you know what? I can't do this. I'm going to have to keep him home with me until he's 10. This is ridiculous.
0: They have to build an immune system. You do know that, right?
1: Right, but that's a problem because I never built one, even though I'm in my 40s. So it's very problematic. If he gets sick, it turns into the Black Plague for me. I'm totally screwed. It'll turn into a sinus infection. I'll be sick here. It's a whole thing. You and Stosh kick me off air again like you did once because I sounded so bad. So we'll see.
0: That did happen, by the way, folks, about 2 months ago.
1: Legitimately.
0: Yes, that actually happened. Stosh went, Amber, time for you to leave.
1: Yes,
0: Ian,
1: America does not need to hear you
0: the
1: like
0: next
1: this.
0: Hour. Right, yeah, you're good. Right.
1: Yes.
0: All I can say to you is this. It doesn't get better because this is your first go around with daycare at this young of an age.
1: Mm-hmm. Yes.
0: They will get sick. It improves their immune system. It is not a bad thing. That's all I've got for you.
1: I don't know how I'm going to survive
0: this.
1: It's
0: the second kid, by the way. You should be like, man, to hell with it. Yeah, he's good.
1: Here's the problem.
0: Cough, little snot.
1: He's not going to sleep tonight, which means I'm not going to sleep tonight. I am dreading getting off air right now in 7 minutes and knowing that I am not getting any sleep tonight.
0: It's the second kid. A little Benadryl. You're good.
1: I did Benadryl.
0: Yeah,
1: I did give him a little Motrin. I'm hoping it does something. I don't know what it's going to do. The ESPN app is home to WWE Backlash 2026 and every WWE Premium Live event. 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Did you know that if you get ESPN through DirecTV, Spectrum, Xfinity, Verizon, Fios, Cox, or Fubo, ESPN Unlimited is already included. 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All the biggest WWE premium live events, all in one place, anytime, anywhere. Thank you. I need my applause for getting through that read. Ian, you are off to Mom's weekend. We will not see you again until after Mom's weekend at the University of Oregon that you are attending, although you are very distinctly a dad.
0: Yep. My wife has
1: sending
0: to stay
1: you into
0: home.
1: The lion's den. She has no qualms about it, just sending you off to all the ladies.
0: Look, am I a desirable object right now? Let's be honest. There's no threat, right? I mean, she knows it.
1: Is that true? I feel like maybe you should be offended by it. I don't know.
0: Either that, or
1: she just really trusts you.
0: I'm going to go compliment because she knows that, hey, I'm hers.
1: Yeah, maybe she does
0: think
1: that they'll
0: be clamoring
1: for you.
0: Maybe because nobody else would take me, right? So she's the only one. So she has some, you know, her parents are deep in the fourth quarter, so she can't go this weekend. So
1: I'm in
0: her stead, and we're going to see what happens to the old Chi Omega cookout.
1: The Chi Omega mom's cookout that Ian Fitzsimmons will be randomly attending as well.
0: Josiah, I heard you laughing in my ear.
1: Coming up next, game night right here on ESPN Radio and on the ESPN app.
0: Cook a mean burger.
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11: The Knicks, they take a 2-0 series lead versus the Philadelphia 76ers. I'm Q Myers. The Knicks picked up the 108-102 win. Jalen Brunson dropped in 26 points, while OG Anunoby had 24. And the Big Cat dropped in 20 points, pulled down 10 rebounds, and dished out 7 assists. Game 3 comes up Friday. That'll be in Philly.

0: Also, Game 2 action, Spurs and Timberwolves. San Antonio trying to even up the series after getting upset in Game number 1. Currently leads 13-11 with 6:24 left to go in the first quarter. Victor Wembanyama already has 7 points after having only 11 points in all of Game number 1. Giannis, is his future going to be decided before the draft? Well, Bucks co-owner Jimmy Haslam says he'd like to have some kind of understanding of what the future is going to hold before next month's NBA draft. Haslam spoke Wednesday alongside general manager John Horst at a news conference introducing Taylor Jenkins as the Bucks coach. Giannis has spent his entire 13-year career in Milwaukee, but it's possible he could leave after a frustrating injury-marred season. The Bucks can offer Giannis a 4-year, $275 million contract extension in October. If he doesn't sign, he could become a free agent after next season. For more scores and analysis, check out ESPN.com and the all-new ESPN app. Coming up, Game Night with Emmett Golden and me, Q Myers, here on ESPN Radio and the all-new ESPN app.
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0: I'm not a New York Knicks fan, but I promise you one thing that they are singing in the streets right now.
4: Oh, no.
0: Oh, go, God, New York, no. Go, New York, go. Go, yeah. New York, go, New York, go. Again, I'm not a Knicks fan. That's their words, Emmett. Not mine. It's Game Night on ESPN Radio, the all-new ESPN app. SiriusXM Channel 80 and tune in. 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He's Emmett Golden. I'm Q Myers. The Knicks get the 108-102 victory versus 76ers. And Emmett, now they have a 2-0 series lead.
4: Yeah, and for the record, I don't hate the Knicks. I do hate that song, though.
0: I kind of do, too. Yeah. But in my mind, that's how I felt. I felt like I was going to put myself into the body and soul of a Knicks fan. And what would they say? I feel like that was...
4: There it is. Yeah, I just had to hear that tonight. Now the night is complete. But yes, the Knicks are up 2-0 over the 76ers. Much more competitive game tonight. Better to watch as well. And Q, I couldn't help but think, even though the 76ers lost, all I could think about is how much better they looked offensively without Joel Embiid, who was out for this game.
0: Yeah, and the thing about it is, I don't want anyone to think that we're saying that Joel Embiid's not a good player and they're better off without him. But they are better off when he's not number one. When he's not the number one option. And this is what I was saying earlier in the series when they were playing against the Boston Celtics and Joel Embiid made that return and had an awful game. And then he bounced back and had 33 points. And I was like, that's great, but is he going to continue to try to be the number one feature? And if he does, I don't think that's a winning recipe for the 76ers. So what we saw tonight, even though it was a losing effort, what we saw tonight, it felt like the ball was moving more, felt like they were moving quicker, and they were a lot more competitive. Now, again, like I said, I'm not saying they're better without him out there. They're better without him being the number one option out there.
4: Yeah, and I think Tyrese Maxey is better. You know, VJ Edgecombe, I think, is better. You know, even Paul George, to a certain extent, I think, just offensively, I think there's a better flow. And it felt like the Knicks, it took them until the fourth quarter to really get comfortable at facing the 76ers and what the 76ers were doing offensively. And then in the fourth quarter, wasn't the highest scoring fourth quarter I've ever seen in my life, but there was a run by the Knicks that ultimately helped them get that 6-point win.
0: Well, Philadelphia started casting, everything was a 3-pointer. Like, yep. it was almost like a game of horse where only shots you could make was behind the 3-point line, right? Which I get it. You know, I get it. A lot of times, and you know, we can say what we want to say about a style of play. You know, you live by a three, you die by a three. Why do they keep shooting so many threes, take it to the hole? Sometimes that's just who you are, and you just can't help yourself. I don't like it. I'm not a fan of falling in love with the three-pointer. And as a Warrior fan, you would think it's hard for me to say that because their bread and butter was always the three-point shot. But even then, I'd get frustrated in some games. Like, okay, I get it. They're not dropping. Take it to the rack. Even Wemby the other night. What did Wemby do? He was 0 for 8. Yeah, you know, and it's like, you're too big fella, right? You know, get your tail down there in the paint and do some things. You know, cause some damage down there. So I get it. I know that teams are who they are. They arrived where they are by playing their style of ball. But I feel like that the 76ers kind of let the Knicks off the hook by settling for nothing but threes down the stretch.
4: Yeah, I don't mind a good shot anytime. Like, if it's a good shot, fine. But if you're down four, there's 2 minutes left. 2 minutes left. You cross half court and pull a three. That's just a terrible shot. Like, what are you doing? Mm-hmm. At least move the ball a little bit. And if the ball finds somebody behind the arc and they're open, take it. Like, I don't care about that. But when you force threes, it's almost like, hey, we're down five. I need to make a 5-point shot. Those don't exist.
0: No.
4: Play some defense. Get to the basket. Get to the line. Like, 2 minutes is an eternity in the NBA, especially in the playoffs. But I guess old habits die hard, because it's not just the 76ers that you see do this.
0: No, not at all. Like I said, it's definitely not exclusive to them. I mean, every team just, you know, again, plays their style of ball. And when it hits, it looks great. When it's not, well, it's something that we're going to point out, especially when you've got a guy like Jalen Brunson that's getting to about the free throw line and having a nice turnaround, a thing of beauty. He's been crushing it. He dropped in 26. I mean, they had a great all-around team performance. OG dropped in 24, and the guy that I give the most grief to, the big cat, I'm always on his helmet tough because he's so inconsistent, 20 points, 10 boards, and 7 assists. It doesn't get much better than that for the big cat. And if you're getting performances like that from Brunson, OG, and the big cat, you have to feel that you're pretty much a team that should be expected to get out of the East. Now, again, that shoulda, woulda, coulda, all that stuff doesn't mean anything, and it doesn't mean that they're going to have that performance in Game 3, which comes up on Friday. Matter of fact, coverage on ESPN Radio begins at 6:30 Eastern time for that one. Doesn't mean they're even going to perform that well on Friday. But right now, sitting there up 2-0 on Philadelphia, they've got to feel good about themselves.
4: Yeah, Cat had I think it was towards the start of the third quarter, he had probably three, if not four, straight trips to the line. He just kept getting fouled, and it was because he was being aggressive.
0: Yep.
4: And he was going at the basket. He'd get that little up fake behind the arc and then drive it, and he kept getting fouled. And I think that really kind of continued to keep him in the rhythm that he was in all night. So just overall, the Knicks had a balanced night, at least from the headliners, right? Jalen Brunson, 26 points. Mikal Bridges, 18. OG, 24. Cat, 20. Josh Hart, he only had 5 points, but he still had 7 rebounds and 6 assists and 3 steals, because he's kind of the guy that does the other thing. So the headliners that you expect a lot from in New York, you got a lot from them tonight.
0: Well, and on top of that, sticking with the big cat, I mean, he played limited minutes because of foul trouble as well.
4: Yeah, only 27 minutes. Yeah.
0: Yeah, that's the other thing to think about. But while he was on the court, they scored 58 points, and he scored or assisted on 35 of them. You want to talk about efficiency?
4: Yeah.
0: It don't get too much better than that. I mean, it really doesn't.
4: Yeah.
0: So that's 20
4: points on 8 shots. I'll take it.
0: That's what I'm saying. Like, as much as I'm tough on the big cat and say that his game is inconsistent, if you put in a performance like that, I'd be foolish not to give you props.
4: Mm-hmm. No doubt. No doubt about it. And again, it's if it looks good, they're up 2-0. I do feel like
0: Where's Belbin DeVoe when we need him? Because I feel a big butt and a smile coming from Emmett Golden.
4: You know,
0: what's going on?
4: And the smile. You know, the smile always has to come along with it. But after watching tonight, I do feel like the Sixers have an opportunity to get both games at home. You know, I do. That
0: really
4: might be a lot. Yeah. The way that they when games are close, in the playoffs anyway, I always feel like if the roles were reversed, then the home team, you know, would be the one that was what the road team would be winning if they were at home. So if you're the 76ers, after the way you got thrashed on Monday night, to come back, lose in the Garden by 6 points, I think you got to feel like, you know what, I think we could get these two when we head home.
0: I mean, that's the only way that they can think. I don't know if that's factual, right? I mean, again, Joel Embiid missed this game with multiple injuries. That's not a big surprise because, you know, again, availability is always a thing with Joel Embiid. I think the series, game number 3, is really going to come down to, if Joel Embiid plays, how does he play? What role? And that's what I mean. What role is he playing? Is he playing the role of 1? Is he playing the role of 2? or is he playing the role of three? Because me personally, I think it's Maxey, Edgecombe, Embiid.
4: Right.
0: Right. And then don't forget you got Paul George as well out there balling.
4: Right.
0: But I don't think that Embiid could be a one or a two at this stage of the game, and the 76ers actually have a chance in this series.
4: Yeah, I just think he slows them down. And when he's on, at least against this team, if maybe they were playing another team that played a slower brand of basketball, you know, maybe he would be a big-time asset. But I think against the Knicks, you just got to move, and you got to attack, and you got to attack quick. And that's what you saw tonight. And if he's out there, I just think he slows them down. So that's going to be a huge storyline heading into Game 3.
0: The Knicks outscored the 76ers 12-3 in the final 6:51 of the fourth quarter. Like, just that soak in right there. They went almost 7 minutes and got 3 points.
4: Right. And the Knicks only scored 19 in the fourth.
0: So I'm saying it was really a rock fight
4: right.
0: in the fourth quarter, but the Knicks rocks were a little bit bigger than the 76ers. Right? They landed a couple more. That's
4: yeah,
0: it.
4: Yeah, they broke a few more windows.
0: Exactly. They cracked a windshield or two, right?
4: Yeah.
0: Only thing the 76ers did was crack a side mirror.
4: Right.
0: Not even a full mirror.
4: Right.
0: A mirror.
4: Yeah, mirror. Right. Yeah.
0: So that's how those things go. And oh, by the way, as we mentioned, 0-for-7 from 3-point line.
4: Yeah. Yeah. And that ain't gonna get it done either. So hey, it was a good game. I'm excited about
0: it was
4: that.
0: Way better than game one.
4: Yeah. Cause we were sitting here Monday night like, you know, it wasn't much to analyze in that game. Tonight was a good one and entertained, thoroughly entertained throughout it. And Knicks fans are happy.
0: He's Emmett Golden. I'm Q Myers. It's Game Night here on ESPN Radio. 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Coming up next, how big is the gap between the Knicks and the rest of the East? 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
12: Here in game two, but Jalen Brunson, one of the best clutch players in NBA history, he had more in the tank down the stretch. 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
0: Final call, courtesy of 880 ESPN New York. Knicks 108, 76ers 102. New York now has a 2-0 series lead. 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He's Emmett Golden. I'm Q Myers. And right now, Emmett, the Knicks have a 2-0 series lead on Philly. Of course, they're going back to Philadelphia in game number three. That's going to be coming up on Friday. You can hear it on ESPN Radio. Coverage starts at 6:30 p.m. Eastern time. Me personally, when the Knicks are playing like they have now the last handful of games, right? I mean, they dominated in three straight games, and then they win this one. I feel like they're playing like they should be. And on paper, I think they're the most talented team in the East. Now, the C word was my biggest issue. Consistency. They weren't playing with consistency. To me, they're at that stage right now. So I think they're the most talented team left, no doubt about it, in the East. Here's Frank Isola, SiriusXM NBA Radio, talking about the same thing, the Knicks and the rest of the talent in the East.
13: I think it's pretty big. And I thought that after the first few games of the first round, I just thought the Knicks looked a lot better, certainly than Boston, who everyone thought they'd play in the second round. I think a lot of teams are flawed. And I think if you look at the Knicks, they were probably good enough to win 62, 63 games during the regular season. They made it to a conference finals last year. You know, a lot of bickering on the team. It was, you know, it was almost like a chore to get through the 82 games, but they're finally hitting their stride. If you look at the two games that they lost against Atlanta, they were 1-point games, and they could have won both of those. So they lost 2 1-point games, and then they blew them out in the final three games, and they get a blowout win against Philadelphia two nights ago. So right now they look like, for me, the class of the Eastern Conference.
4: Yeah, they're certainly playing the best. You know, there's no doubt about that. When you said the C word, I thought you were going to say Cavaliers, but they have a problem, too.
0: Ring the
4: with
0: bell.
4: Consistency.
0: Ring the bell, man. Ring the bell.
4: Yeah, but to your point, though, you look at the Knicks and the way that they're playing, it looks like, well, they're going to the finals.
0: Right.
4: The playoffs are so long, I'm always hesitant to, you know, be like, oh, that's the squad.
0: Right.
4: They are playing the best, and being close, being in Cleveland, being close to the Cavs and Pistons series, like, both of those teams I think are good, but I think they each have some molds too, where
0: right.
4: you look, you know, and it's just different things that you can't trust. So I understand why everybody would feel like the Knicks are the best team in the Eastern Conference right now. I totally get it.
0: I mean, just again, I thought that, as we heard from, you know, Frank Isola, I felt like that talent wise, it was never a question if they're the most talented team. You know, I look at Detroit and say, yeah, there's Cade Cunningham and them. Right?
4: Right.
0: I mean, that's just reality. Even though they were the best in the East, Boston, even when they were still playing, there was questions, but man, Jaylen Brown had got them there. Jason Tatum's back, so there was some excitement there, but there were still a couple questions, right? Are they going to get their sea legs underneath them? Are they going to be able to, you know, take off in the postseason, the playoffs, which obviously they didn't. 76ers, you know, Joel Embiid, you have questions around him all the time. What's Paul George going to give you consistently? VJ Edgecombe is young. Right. So as much as I like him, I think, OK, there's questions around here. And then it goes back to your road. Right. Cleveland.
4: Right.
0: Look, I can't forget what James Harden has not been in the playoffs, which has been good.
4: Yeah.
0: You know,
4: yeah.
0: And they've turned the ball over, what, 43 times so far?
4: He has turned the ball over 43 times. Not even they. You know, last night the Cavaliers had 20 turnovers. He had 7.
0: That's
4: so
0: ridiculous.
4: He almost had half of them.
0: Right.
4: And again, even if you had 13, still not good for the rest of the team. That's why when I look at rostering on paper, I think the Cavaliers on paper have a great squad, a finals worthy squad, but I know this team good enough to know that they lack consistency. And even though they have four players that any night could have a massive night,

0: it's been a long time since all those players showed up on the same night. So that's their biggest issue. And right now, the Knicks, who I think have had that issue too throughout this season, really kind of throughout their history, right now they're not having that issue.
1: No, I mean, I don't know what it was. It was mentioned against the Hawks that something switched. Something clicked, right? Something all of a sudden they figured out against Atlanta. And Atlanta gave them a run for their money, right? I mean, look, they got a couple of victories under their belt, and the Knicks looked up and was like, whoa, hold on now. You know, we're about to lose in round one. But something happened. I don't know if it was Mike Brown that discovered it. I don't know if it was the players themselves that discovered it. But Brunson, the Big Cat, OG, right? Hart, all these guys are playing. They're playing their role. And to me, they're playing their role at a really high level where they're undoubtedly the most talented team in the East that's left. Again, that's just me. And now they have a 2-0 series lead against the 76ers. So they've got to figure out, them being Philadelphia, what they're going to do to, you know, to battle that and to, you know, be a chess move, what they're going to do in game number three.
0: Yeah, and honestly, their starters did everything. You know, I thought Jordan Clarkson was solid tonight, but he only played 8 minutes. You know, he was in and out real quick. Miles McBride played 21 minutes. He played the most off the bench than anybody. But you're talking about two guys in Brunson and Hart that played over 40 minutes, and Ananobi and Bridges very, very close to 40. So we'll see how long that'll last, too, when you're playing guys these types of minutes and they're playing every other day. But it's the playoffs. This is the time to put in those type of minutes.
1: Well, the thing about it is, you want to talk about minutes, the 76ers put in minutes. Paul George, 43.
0: Facts.
1: Kelly Oubre, 40 minutes. Tyrese Maxey, 47 minutes. VJ Edgecombe, 40 minutes, right? The only guy who was a starter that didn't play big minutes was Andre Drummond. He played 15. He was like, yeah, I can't do all this.
0: I'm going to let y'all do that.
1: Right.
0: He ain't about that 40-minute life.
1: So that's a lot of minutes there from Philadelphia. So how do they – is that because Joel Embiid's out? And so that's just how tight they had that rotation. What are they going to do themselves, you know, to try to help their guys out playing that kind of minutes? Here's Nick Nurse, 76ers head coach, talking about the minutes that his guys played.
2: Those guys are wanting to stay in there. They really, really were committed to fighting through the game for one thing. And I don't know, you look at Tyrese played almost the entire game, and he's a plus minus of zero in a 6-point loss. And so even the minute and 15 seconds he was out obviously wasn't very good. But yeah, I mean, listen, those guys, I thought not only they played lots of minutes, they played hard at both ends, and there was a lot going on and a lot of pressure on them and stuff. And I commend their effort. I just wish that a couple of those really good offenses, we would have, you know, all we needed was one or two. We didn't need all five of them. We just needed one or two to kind of keep the thing, get the thing to the, you know, get it down to the end where we had a chance.
0: Yeah, I think, I mean, it's, as far as the 76ers are concerned, they're just going to have to, their star is going to have to play a lot of minutes. What you hope is that when they're at home, there are a few role players that step up and have some, you know, some bigger nights, and you could steal a few minutes of rest here and there. But, you know, I watched and covered LeBron James in Cleveland. He played 40 minutes almost every game.
1: I mean, he's superhuman, though. He's superhuman. He's LeBron James.
0: Steph put in time too, right?
1: He's also superhuman. I mean, Paul George ain't on their level right now, not at this stage of his career, right?
0: No, but you know what? Jalen Brunson, look, I know you're not Bron or Steph, but you're Jalen Brunson. Right? So playing 40 minutes, that should be nothing. Even Tyrese Maxey.
1: Yeah, I can see him. I can see Edgecombe. But again, the thing with Edgecombe is he's young. He's new to this, right?
0: Yeah,
1: I mean, this is something that he's still trying to figure out on the fly. So, you know, there's guys that can help with leadership. Like I said, I'm interested to see if Embiid's going to be healthy for Friday, what his role is going to be. Again, I keep going back to the big fella as the key to this series for Philadelphia. And it's not because he's got to be a big-time contributor. It's the style that they play when he's in there, right? To me, is going to be the biggest thing. Are they going to allow him to be Joel Embiid option number one, or are they going to allow the game to come to him and not necessarily force-feed him? When they force-feed him, Jalen Brunson doesn't have to work defensively either. And that's the other thing. And you don't want Jalen Brunson to be able to rest defensively. You thought he had a lot of points tonight, dropping in 26. If he gets to rest defensively, he might have 36 or 40.
0: He had, if I'm not mistaken, he had 27 at the half
1: on game
0: one Monday.
1: Yes. Yep.
0: You know, and he had 26 tonight. So that right there just shows you the difference in what he has to do defensively. And even the adjustments that the 76ers made, because he was still great tonight, but he was ungodly, on Monday night.
1: Yeah, I mean, look, he scored all his points in three quarters, right? Didn't have to play at all in the fourth quarter, but that's what happens when you blow a team out, and now the New York Knicks have a 2-0 series lead on the Philadelphia 76ers. What's the latest with Jaylen Brown and the Celtics?
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1: The Knicks, they take a 2-0 series lead versus the Philadelphia 76ers. I'm Q Myers. The Knicks picked up the 108-102 win in game number two. Jalen Brunson dropped in 26 points while OG Anunoby had 24. And the Big Cat had 20 points, pulled down 10 rebounds, and dished out 7 assists. Game three comes up Friday in Philadelphia. ESPN radio coverage begins at 6:30 p.m. Eastern time. Also in action, game number two, Spurs versus Timberwolves, with the Spurs trying to even up the series after getting upset in game number one. They're up right now 36-24, 6:55 left to go in the first half. Wemby has 11 points and 8 rebounds for the Spurs. Bucks co-owner Jimmy Haslam says he'd like to have Giannis's future sorted out before next month's NBA draft. Haslam spoke Wednesday alongside general manager John Horst at a news conference, introducing Taylor Jenkins as the Bucks' new head coach. Giannis has spent his entire 13-year career with the Bucks, but it's possible he could leave Milwaukee after a frustrating injury-marred season. The Bucks can offer Giannis a 4-year, $275 million contract extension in October, and if he doesn't sign, he can become a free agent after next season. For more scores and analysis, check out ESPN.com and the all-new ESPN app. Coming up next, we continue to deep dive in the Knicks' victory over the 76ers on game night with Emmett Golden and me, Q Myers, here on ESPN Radio on the all-new ESPN app.
12: 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LeBron and the Lakers looked overwhelmed against the Thunder. So is this series already over, or do they have a glimmer of hope? 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
13: The Knicks took Philly's strongest punch here in game two, but Jalen Brunson, one of the best clutch players in NBA history, he had more in the tank down the stretch, and with a 108-102 victory, the Knicks have taken game two and a 2-0 lead in the Eastern Conference semifinals.
1: 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The Knicks over the 76ers. 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He's Emmett Golden. I'm Q Myers. Joining us now to talk all things Knicks and 76ers is our guy, Tim Bontemps, ESPN NBA reporter. And Tim, thanks so much for your time. Appreciate you. Whenever we talk about the Knicks, we always lead off with Jalen Brunson. So I want to start with the big cat, Karl-Anthony Towns, who had 20-10-7 on the night and did it in limited minutes. What was it that allowed the big cat to be so effective tonight for the Knicks?
14: I mean, no Joel Embiid was a lot of it. I mean, there was just a really big size advantage inside for him. And when foul trouble hit Adembona and Andre Drummond, the two backup bigs for the Sixers, I mean, a lot of the fourth quarter, Cat was going up against, you know, either Paul George or Don Barlow. I mean, guys who were just a lot smaller than him. So certainly, you know, he was able to take advantage of that and hit some shots late and got him a win. But to me, I mean, the big story for me coming out of this game for the Knicks is the status of OG Anunoby, who looked like he hurt his hamstring a couple minutes ago and left the game, left the bench, didn't come back, and there's no update on him at the moment. So obviously the Knicks did a nice, really nice job closing the game out. Jalen Brunson did some big shots. Tad played really well late. But, I mean, the status of OG is going to loom pretty large moving forward in the series, because the Sixers really don't have an answer for him. And he, I think, has been New York's best player in these playoffs. And if he is out for any length of time at all, it'll be a really significant loss for him.
0: Tim, obviously not having Embiid on the floor affects things, to understate it greatly. But it felt like to me they play a better style against the Knicks without him. What do you think of the way they played tonight without having their big man?
14: I mean, this is a very easy narrative that is being constructed. And I was joking with people on press row that people were going to be saying that they're better off without Embiid if the Sixers won the game. Look, in game one, the Sixers clearly had no juice at all, and we're coming off a very emotional win in game seven. Today, they look much more like the team that they were throughout basically the whole series against Boston. And I don't think it would have been worse for them if Embiid was out there. They certainly could have used Embiid down the stretch when Cat was being guarded by guys much smaller than him in the latter stages of the game. They also could have used Embiid to get a bucket or two, and they just couldn't buy a shot in the final 6 or 7 minutes of the game. That said, the Sixers have a lot of experience playing without Joel. Tyrese Maxey is obviously a fantastic player. They got up a bunch of threes. They made a bunch of shots. But the Knicks really were able to live at the rim for a lot of this game. Certainly could have used Embiid's rim protection. Knicks got a lot of easy buckets inside that they wouldn't have otherwise. So I understand why you're asking it when you look at how game one went compared to game two. But, I mean, Joel Embiid had three incredible games in games five, six, and seven, and that's why Philadelphia came back and beat Boston. And they're going to need him to be very good over the final five games. They want to find a way to win four of them and advance to the conference finals.
1: Tim Bontemps, ESPN NBA reporter, is with us here on Game Night on ESPN Radio on the all-new ESPN app. You mentioned Philadelphia was able to get some threes up, but late in the game, they couldn't get them to drop. They were 0-7 for three-point land. It just seemed like all of a sudden the rim put a lid on it. What happened with the 76ers down the stretch where they just couldn't get a bucket?
14: The make-or-miss league. I mean, really, the defining stretch of the game for me was Josh Hart hit a three on the wing right in front of New York's bench off an offensive rebound. And after that, Philly got three wide open threes, two of them for rookie VJ Edgecombe, another one for Tyrese Maxey. All of them missed, right? And, like, at the end of the day, they got several wide open threes and couldn't hit any of them. And if they hit two of them, it's probably a much different game. So, you know, that's it's also sort of in reverse what happened in Boston on Saturday in Game 7. The Celtics got several wide open looks in the final few minutes, and they all missed. And, you know, that's why the phrase it's a make or miss league exists, right? Like, sometimes shots are just not going to fall. I do think Philly had a lot of things go well in this game. I think they have things they can build upon. Certainly, the OG injury potentially could loom large if he's not able to go, because they really don't have an answer for him. And he's been phenomenal for New York. But yeah, I mean, you know, they had their chances. I think they could really regret it if the series goes the other way. You know, this could be the deciding game when you look at the opportunity the Sixers had to steal one with Joel sitting. But I think they've found some positives to take out of it, and they'll certainly feel confident they can get a win and get back in the series at home on Friday.
0: Yeah, I was just going to ask, how confident should the 76ers be, knowing, I know they're down 0-2, but they're headed back home, and after it being such a close game tonight, do you think that they'll feel like they could get one, if not both, of the games at home?
14: Yeah, I mean, I certainly think they'll have every reason to believe they can hold serve at home. I mean, the Knicks, you know, I sort of just don't really even pay attention to what happened in game one. The Knicks made every shot, and the Sixers were awful, so I would kind of just throw it out. And, you know, this was a nip-and-tuck game that went right down to the end. Either team could have won it. Jalen Brunson made some great shots late. You know, got some isolations on Don Barlow, played pretty good defense, and he just knocked down shots like he's known to do. And, you know, like, they certainly think they can come out and win these next two games and even the series up. But, you know, when you're the underdog team and you got a chance to win on the road, you got to win one on the road in the series. This could easily be the game that the Sixers had the best chance to win. But, you know, people also thought their season was over when they were down 3-1 to Boston and they came back, right? So we'll see what happens this weekend. And again, I just keep repeating it. He may end up playing Friday and being fine, but we just don't really have an update on OG. And that really could be a gigantic thing. He's had some hamstring issues in the past that have cost him time. And if he's not able to play, that could really be a series-changing thing, because the Sixers really don't have an answer for him, and I would argue he's been their best player so far in these playoffs.
1: Game 3, Knicks 76ers on ESPN Radio Friday, coverage starting at 6:30 p.m. Eastern time. Tim, fantastic stuff, my man. Thanks so much for giving us some time. We appreciate you.
14: You're welcome. Have a good one.
1: All right, you do the same. Tim Bontemps right there giving us some nuggets live from the Knicks and 76ers there post-game. Obviously, 108-102, the Knicks get the dub. It's game night here on ESPN Radio on the ESPN app. And Emmett, the one nugget that I want to point out, with the 76ers being down 0-2, and I get it, they're going home. They feel like, you know, we can get back in this series. The 76ers have an 0-15 series record when down 2-0.
0: Wow. Yeah, well, the history is not on their side.
1: No.
0: But, you know, maybe the game god will be on their side, because to Tim's point, if OG Anunoby isn't able to go on Friday, I think that changes everything. And, you know, obviously, you know, being at home is going to help out. But if you're at home and one of the Knicks' best players is not on the floor, which you just had to face, you know, right, on the road with one of your best players not being on the floor, that could change some things.
1: Yeah, there's no doubt about that. The Knicks, they outscored the 76ers 12-3 in the final, 6:51 of the fourth quarter. Philadelphia went 1-for-9 field goal in that span, 0-for-7 from three-point land. Here's Knicks head coach Mike Brown on what really helped the Knicks go on that late game run.
15: Yeah, so they start switching a little bit, and he got to his spots and scored a bucket, you know, and that's what he's expected to do, you know, for us. And then they started blitzing, and then, you know, he got it out, and other guys made plays. So they're going to blitz, they're going to switch, and we just have to make sure the floor is spaced correctly and we're able to attack versus either scenario. And I thought our guys did a pretty good job of that.
0: And there was some good adjustments made by Mike Brown.

0: Brewers-Yankees action arrives Friday, May 8th through Sunday, May 10th. 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
1: That just seems like what happens. And
2: it's
1: and again,
2: chicken or the egg, too, right?
1: Right.
2: You know, like,
1: yes.
2: Is it the coach or is it the players? Because I'm a firm believer in if a coach draws up a play and you have a wide open shot and you miss it, that ain't on the coach.
1: No.
2: You know?
1: Right.
2: That's not on the coach. But at the same time, a coach needs to put the players in the right position as well. So, but Mike Brown's one of those guys. He's an easy target. You know, so I definitely wanted to pause and give him some love for making some good adjustments tonight.
1: Well, the thing about it is Mike Brown's not in Sacramento anymore.
2: No,
1: right?
2: He's not.
1: Now
2: no.
1: He's in New York with the organization that just got as far as they did last year and then fired their coach.
2: Right.
1: So
2: I'm saying that could be even worse. Right?
1: Exactly. Exactly. So, I mean, he already came in with a lot of, a lot of backlash and a lot of mud being thrown his direction before he ever coached a game with the New York Knicks. They were already talking about him for multiple reasons. So now what he's trying to do is show what he can do with this organization. And right now what he's done is help lead them to a 2-0 series lead against the 76ers with game 3 coming up on Friday. He's Emmett Golden. I'm Q Myers. It's game night here on ESPN Radio on the ESPN app. Jaylen Brown and the Celtics. All is good, right? I mean, it is good, right? That's next here on game night on ESPN Radio on the ESPN app.
3: 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Can Cade Cunningham keep the momentum rolling on home court? Or will Donovan Mitchell and the Cavaliers punch back to tie the series at one apiece? 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
3: I don't think Jaylen Brown is that disgruntled, and maybe I'm naive.
4: 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He has not expressed those frustrations to me.
5: In July, Jaylen Brown has the opportunity to sign a contract extension with the Celtics. If he's happy with the Celtics, sign. If he's not happy with the Celtics, trade. 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
6: I hate that our president of basketball operations even had to respond to this. I love Boston. If it was up to me, I could play in Boston for the next 10 years.
7: It just feels like a divorce that is bound to happen at some time. At least this is a divorce that's been talked about for the longest. Not saying it's gonna happen, it just feels like it by the way it's been part of the conversation. The divorce, Jaylen Brown, Jason Tatum, Boston Celtics. Throw it all in the same handbag. It's all good. It's game night here on ESPN Radio. The all-new ESPN app, SiriusXM, Channel 80, and tune in. 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He's Emmett Golden. I'm Q Myers. And Emmett, I kind of thought this conversation was gone away.
8: Yeah.
7: Right? We heard a lot about the alpha males between Jason Tatum and Jaylen Brown, and whose team is it? Whose team should it be? Who's
8: for
7: the
8: years,
7: better player?
8: By the way.
7: Yeah. It just seems like it's gone on for years on top of years on top of years, but it seemed like that it was really quiet. A lot of that had to do with the fact Jason Tatum didn't play this year until he returned from the torn Achilles. And Jaylen Brown did a hell of a job getting them as far as he did. Ended up being the number 2 seed in the East, and I thought that was fantastic. I thought he was MVP candidate, but that's just me. I don't have a vote. We all know how that goes. And as soon as they're eliminated, it's like this conversation comes back up. That's why I feel like it's one of those divorces that's almost inevitable. Because everybody else has got to have it, right?
8: Yeah,
7: not necessarily saying that they want to have it in the building, but it's like, no, this can't work. Y'all gotta separate. It just seems like that.
8: There are some things that I do, and I always hate when people go, the media. There is sometimes the media and fans all get this thing in their head and the narrative is pushed. And I do think this is one of them. There has to be a split or breakup of Tatum and Brown. Like, there has to be. Where I don't think there has to be, right? Like, the Boston Celtics are a really good team. You know why they're really good? Because of Brown and Tatum. And
7: some other guys.
8: Yeah, and some other guys.
7: Shocking.
8: But because of those two guys, and they've been good for a long time.
7: Yep.
8: They didn't win a championship this year. I don't know if people realize this, but what happened in the Eastern Conference with LeBron in Miami and LeBron in Cleveland, that wasn't normal. Because ever since LeBron left Cleveland, there's been a different Eastern Conference champion every year. That's much more normal than what we're used to. So you know what? The Celtics don't win the championship this year. They have an early exit. There's some understandable reasons for that. I don't think there needs to be this huge breakup. And I would, if you consider yourself a fan of Boston, I would say be careful what you ask for, because you just might get it.
7: Well, I'll tell you this. This got started not by you, not by me, not by ESPN, but by Tracy McGrady, right? Hall of Fame guard, NBC Sports, NBA analyst. And he was on a podcast because everyone has it, right? He's on the Cousins podcast. And he talked about Jaylen Brown and his frustrations. Check it out.
9: His frustration lies deeply within the organization and other things that we don't really have the details to. There's just been a lot of stuff, you know, that I've been hearing just going on with the Boston organization, with JB, you know. So I think part of him is like, I showed you guys more of who I am as a basketball player, not only just what I did on the basketball court, but the leadership that I displayed within this team. And you've seen that, not having our best player in JT, You've seen a different side of me and what I'm able to bring to the game of basketball. So all that stuff, you know, I think just came into play with him and his frustration.
8: I would be confused by that too. Like, I don't think the Celtics didn't know how valuable Jaylen Brown was. Like, I don't think they just found that out this year. And, like, is it more money? You know, because he's making max.
7: I think he surprised everyone except for himself the way he was able to carry this team, though. To the number two seed, like, that surprised everybody.
8: Sure.
7: Except for Josiah. Josiah's the only one. Josiah's on the wheels of steel. He's the only one that actually believed that that team was going to be really good without Jason Tatum until he had a chance to come back. I know I was the first one. I was like, yeah, nope, not going to happen. And then there they were. So I do think that Jaylen Brown actually surprised a lot of people.
8: Even with that said, even if that's 100% factual and true, what does it change? You know, like, with the dynamics, does that mean now Tatum isn't valuable? No, it doesn't mean that. Should Brown get more money? I'm sure they're paying them the max, you know, right. and will probably be more than happy to extend him at the max number again. So even if he shocked the world, what changes?
7: I think that what T-Mac is trying to say is that they're going to go back to it being Jason Tatum's team as opposed to everything goes through Jaylen Brown because now Tatum's back. Again, that's just my interpretation. But when a Hall of Fame player like T-Mac, who I understand probably talks to way more people that are way more in the know than me and you ever will, right? It definitely is something that catches my attention. It's something that goes on my radar. And obviously a lot of folks are going to talk about it and run with it. And then they're going to ask Brad Stevens, the Celtics president of basketball operations, oh, well, what about the frustrations? What's going on? What's this we're hearing about Jaylen's frustrations?
10: I talked to Jaylen Monday a little bit after he just real quickly and was nothing but positive. He has not expressed those frustrations to me. We've been here 10 years together, and I do think that, you know, obviously I love JB and everybody around here loves JB. And, you know, I think just like any of our other guys, as we get to the end of the season, I'll be here and my door is always open. And if anybody ever wants to come in and talk about it and talk about, you know, their team, their place, whatever the case may be, I'm all ears. And that would be 1 through 16, not just Jaylen, not just Jason, not just the guys that have been here. I think it's really important to be available. So I certainly am. And none of that has been expressed to me.
8: Yeah, I would. And I obviously will take him at his word, because I would be really disappointed. I've seen it done, by the way. If Tatum was like, yeah, they're paying me all they could pay me, I'm getting all the shots I want to get, but since they haven't said it's my team, I'm up out of here. And that would be ridiculous to me. Now, just to say show the precedent has been set, I saw Kyrie Irving do that in Cleveland and probably sacrificed at least one more championship.
7: Well, look what happened with Kobe and Shaq.
8: Yeah,
7: somebody had to be the alpha,
8: right? Which, like, all right, go
7: and
8: ahead.
7: I was upset by that. I'm not gonna lie, I was upset, because I mean, I was like, man, those two dudes could have ran NBA for I don't know how long, but you know, someone had to be the ultimate one, and not, you know, not 1A and 1B.
8: Man, I guess so. To each his own. If you and I, let's say you and I, we got the Q and Image show, all right? And we're both making as much money as we could possibly make.
7: I think, like, we call it the golden Q. How about that?
8: I'm with it. You know what, Q? Guess what? I don't even care what it's called. That's my point. If literally there was a salary cap on the media and we're making the max, if somebody was like, E, you know that's Q's show, I'd be like, all right, cool. Guess what? We're both getting paid. We're doing a great show. Who cares? But the people have been caught up in stuff like that.
7: You are before. A different breed, though.
8: I guess
7: you
8: so.
7: Are. You are one of one, right? You are one of one.
8: They don't matter to me who gets the credit. Let's just be successful.
7: Man, I got people in my house that don't want to give me credit. They're like, you know what? He ain't really all that.
8: Right. Hey, me too. I think that's what my attitude is the way it is. I'm like, I never get credit for anything. So, like, why would I care about it?
7: You know, Dad's way overrated.
8: Right. Oh, The no one in my house is impressed that I'm on the radio all the time.
7: Nobody cares.
8: Not one bit.
7: Here's Jaylen Brown's response to all this, getting us back on focus.
9: Hate that our president of basketball operations even had to respond to this. Me and Brad have a great relationship. I love Boston. If it was up to me, I could play in Boston for the next 10 years.
7: If it was up to me. There he goes. He said if it was up to me. So that leaves
8: an out. I believe him, yo. Yeah. So, I don't know why, but I do. All right. like Scarface on Half Baked. I believe him.
7: I don't know that reference, but that's okay.
8: You ever seen Half Baked?
7: I'm not even going to get into it. He's Emmett Colton. I'm Q Myers. The Knicks, they took a 2-0 series lead. We got more on that next on Game Night on ESPN Radio.
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1: The Knicks, they take a 2-0 series lead versus the 76ers. I'm Q Myers. The Knicks picked up the 108-102 victory versus Philadelphia. Jalen Brunson dropped 26 points. The Big Cat, he had 20 points, pulled down 10 rebounds, dished out 7 assists. OG Anunoby had 24 points, but left the game late and did not return. So far, no update on his status yet for Game 3 or the rest of the series. Game 3 comes up Friday in Philadelphia on ESPN Radio. Coverage will begin at 6:30 p.m. Eastern Time. Also in action, Game 2, Spurs and Timberwolves. San Antonio trying to even up the series. Right now, they got a nice little lead at the half, 59-35. Wemby's got 14 points and 9 rebounds. The Ant-Man has 8 points in 17 minutes for Minnesota. Also, Bucks co-owner Jimmy Haslam says he'd like to have an answer with Giannis and his future. He wants to have that sorted out before next month's NBA draft. He was speaking alongside GM John Horst at a news conference during to introduce Taylor Jenkins as the Bucks coach. Giannis has spent 13 seasons there with Milwaukee, but it's possible he could leave after a frustrating injury-marred season. Milwaukee can offer Giannis a $275 million contract extension for 4 years in October, but if he doesn't sign it, he can become a free agent after next season. And in Major League Baseball, Tigers left-hander Framber Valdez was suspended 5 games by Major League Baseball on Wednesday for intentionally throwing at Red Sox shortstop Trevor Story, while Tigers manager A.J. Hinch received a 1-game ban. Valdez's suspension, which equates to a 1 missed start in the rotation, was reduced from 6 games to 5 and will start and started today against the Red Sox. Hinch cannot appeal under MLB rules for managers. Also sat out today's game. Both were also fined an undisclosed amount, and the Red Sox went on to win 4-0. For more scores analysis, make sure to check out ESPN.com and the all-new ESPN app. More game night with Emmett Golden and me, Q Myers, here on ESPN Radio on the all-new ESPN app.
2: 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And Ozzie Albies, their second baseman, joins us in studio. 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
5: The Knicks took Philly's strongest punch here in Game 2, but Jalen Brunson, one of the best clutch players in NBA history, he had more in the tank down the stretch, and with a 108-102 victory, the Knicks have taken Game 2 and a 2-0 lead in the Eastern Conference semifinals.
1: I'm not a New York Knicks fan, but I promise you one thing that they are singing in the streets right now.
6: Oh, no. Oh,
1: go, God, New York, no. Go, New York, go. Go, yeah. New York, go, New York, go. Again, I'm not a Knicks fan. That's their words, Emmett, not mine.
6: I don't hate the Knicks. I do hate that song, though.
1: I kind of do, too. Yeah. But in my mind, that's how I felt. I felt like I was going to put myself into the body and soul of a Knicks fan.
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1: Take it, Emmett.
6: No, I'm not doing it, all right? I'm not.
7: I guess I understand how some folks feel with the Gardos all the time, okay?
1: Maybe or any I song know. That you guys decide you want to sing in Cleveland. You guys come up with a song with everything.
6: Yeah.
7: Oh, I got it. Let me know. I can send you some more. There's Chase DeLauder songs that are out. It's usually for the baseball team, although there was Flacco Fever. That was a hit. In Cleveland when Flacco took the Browns to the playoffs. It's the home of rock and roll here in Cleveland, so we're a musical people.
1: You guys sing for no reason. Like, you wake up in the morning, it's like, oh, hey, I woke up. Let's sing a song about it. I wrote a song about it. Want to hear it? Here it go.
7: Yeah, hey, there's no better reason to sing than opening your eyes in the morning.
1: Bye, Emmett. He's Emmett Golden. I'm Q Myers. It's Game Night on ESPN Radio, the all-new ESPN app. SiriusXM Channel 80 and tune in. 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The New York Knicks, they did get the dub 108-102. They are singing in the streets there in New York. They're feeling really good about the way that the Knicks are playing, the talent that they have on the roster, and the fact that they have a 2-0 series lead. Now, the one question that they have, Emmett, is OG. I've been seeing a lot of people on social media. I need an OG update. I need an OG update. Tim Bontemps joined us earlier in the show. He said that was his big concern for game number 3. Like, that could be the pivotal moment, depending on how OG is going to do. I'm not a doctor, not playing a doctor, so I don't know what his injury is. It's some one of those situations where you just got to sit there and wait until we get an update.
7: Yeah, and I'm sure Knicks fans will be locked in on every tweet that Shams puts out there and every radio show in the country to find out what's going on with OG just because he's so important to what the Knicks do. So I can't wait to find out because, again, some important news.
1: Yeah, Mike Brown said he hadn't talked to anyone on OG. Knicks PR said that they had no update, so... You do with that as you can, right? There's not a whole lot that you could do with that. And like I said, I'm not in the speculation business, so I'm not going to sit there and say, oh, he'll be all right, or oh, he's not going to be all right. It's one of those things where we just have to sit and wait. What I can tell you is Jalen Brunson had himself a hell of a night. 26 points. Karl Anthony Towns had himself a hell of a night. 20 points, 10 rebounds, 7 assists. And OG, as we mentioned before, had 24 as well, but left the game a little bit early. Here's Jalen Brunson following the game on his performance along with his teammates.
0: Just what was working so well defensively down the stretch as you guys held them down in the fourth quarter?
3: I think we made things difficult. I also think they missed some good looks. So, got away with a couple, but we strung some stops together down the stretch when we needed to and created like a 5-6 point cushion, and then just kind of kept that.
8: Jalen, for Mikal, this is now 3 straight games where he's just made shot after shot. What do you feel like is going for him as well as it is? And on the other end, what do you feel like is working so well with the way that he's defended Maxey?
3: Offensively, it's a make or miss league, and obviously there's times the ball's going in, times where there's not. And but I think for him, what's been the most consistent is him in his routine every day, doing the things he has to do to make sure he's ready to go. And so when the ball does go in, it's not a surprise. Like, he works at it. That's what he does. And I'm no surprise there when he's doing that. And then on the defensive side of the ball, I think he's just making things so tough. I also think Tyrese is generating some good looks for himself and for others. But we're just trying to make it as tough as possible because obviously the things that he can do is pretty spectacular.
9: Different kind of game than you guys had the last few games. What were you thinking going into the last 8 minutes or so, and what do you think about the way you guys handled overall the situation?
3: Most importantly, just staying poised, staying composed. Just figuring out just one play at a time, one step at a time, and not looking too far ahead. And when they make it faster, when they go up one or we take the lead back, just focusing and paying attention to the details and just find a way how to just make the next play on either side of the ball.
10: Jalen, with OG going down there in the fourth, how big of a blow is that? And how do you guys now, as you move forward, overcome that, at least in the short term?
3: I'll cross the bridge when we get to it. I don't know too much.
11: Jalen, they obviously made a concerted effort to try to get you guys in foul trouble early. Is there anything you see as a commonality between games 1 and 2 where you guys can improve in terms of whether that's the discipline or whether that's keeping your hands back or whatever it might be?
3: Yeah, just staying disciplined. Those are the details I'm talking about that we have to pay attention to. And difference maker. The small things can be a very big difference maker. So we just got to pay attention and just make sure that we're all on the same page and focus on our game plan discipline.
7: I love Brunson's attitude and demeanor there, you know, being up 2-0 and sounding like they're down 0-2, you know, to a certain extent of not getting up too high after wins. And I love when I hear him say, whether we're down a bucket or hit a shot to take the lead, we have to keep playing and stay focused, because he's so right. I think a lot of times teams lose focus. Either way, sometimes you go down 6 late in a playoff game and you see a team just deteriorate out of nowhere, and vice versa. Sometimes you see a team up 6 and they're like, oh, this game's over, and next thing you know, they're fighting for their lives. So I appreciate what we heard from Jalen Brunson there.
1: The thing about this game is it was such back and forth the whole time until the end, right? Yeah. Until the end where, you know, the 76ers couldn't hit a bucket and then some defensive plays happened for the Knicks and they get a couple timely shots. I mean, again, you mentioned it multiple times. They only scored 19 points in the fourth quarter.
6: Right.
1: Problem is the 76ers only scored 12. Yeah. Right?
6: That's, I mean, but
1: they had 25 lead changes. 25, bless you, which is the most in a playoff game in the last decade. Right? So, I mean, that tells you how competitive this game was. But when it came to stone cutting time, the end where you got to make a play or two, they were able to do that, they being the Knicks.
6: Yeah, and like you said, honestly, both teams struggled to score in the fourth, but the goal, it doesn't matter how many buckets you make, just as long as you make more than your opponent, and that was the difference. Like, listen to the scores quarter by quarter just to reinforce how close it was. 33-31 in the first quarter. In the second quarter, the Knicks beat Philly 30-29. In the third quarter, both teams scored 28.
1: Right.
6: So it was a great game. It was back and forth. In that fourth quarter, everything kind of got tight, and I think Philly ran out of gas a little bit, because to your point, they only had eight guys play overall, only three off of the bench. So I don't know if fatigue played a part or not, but the Knicks just outlasted them.
1: Yeah, so 76ers actually had a one-point lead going into the fourth quarter.
6: Yeah.
1: You know, they had a one-point lead, and again, the Knicks, got to give them credit defensively. They made some plays, and shots just weren't dropping. A lot of shots weren't dropping for either one of the teams, but again, I think with the 76ers settling for so many three-pointers, they were 0 for 7 down the stretch, right? And they only got one bucket, one field goal with, six-something left in the game with 6 minutes. That's just not going to work. You know,
6: no.
1: you guys outscored 12-3 down the stretch. And again, when a team only scores 19 points in a quarter and 12 of them came down the stretch, that's a recipe for a loss every time.
6: Yeah. If you can't score more than 19 in a quarter, recipe for a loss every time as well.
1: Yeah, no, you're right. You're right. So now the Knicks, you know, focus in, turn their attention to game number 3. Obviously, as we heard from Jalen Brunson, they'll cross that bridge when they get there, when it comes to OG and what kind of injury he could possibly have. Obviously, all of us will be paying attention to, to see for some updates on the health of OG, because he's going to be a big factor in game number 3 offensively and defensively, as he's a guy that comes up with a lot of steals as well. And again, game number 3, Friday for Philadelphia. ESPN radio coverage begins at 6:30 p.m. Eastern time. He's Emmett Golden. I'm Q Myers. What are the Bucks going to do with Giannis, and how quickly are decisions going to be made? That's next here on Game Night on ESPN Radio and the all-new ESPN app.
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4: This season has been an absolute disaster for another star, Giannis Antetokounmpo. The latest, the league is investigating the Bucks because he wants to play, and they want him to sit, and they haven't cleared him.
5: The misalignment that exists, multiple team sources tell me, it has led to feelings at the highest of levels that inevitably a split will be occurring this offseason.
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7: So what is happening? What is going to happen with Giannis? Is he going to stay in Milwaukee? Is he on his way out? Who's going to trade for him? More importantly, Emmett, what are they going to trade for him? It's game night here on ESPN Radio. The all-new ESPN app, SiriusXM Channel 80, and tune in. 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He's Emmett Golden. I'm Q Myers, and Giannis and his future with Milwaukee comes up because co-owner Jimmy Haslam, who, by the way, Emmett, you know really well.
8: Yes.
7: Was speaking
8: part of Haslam Sports Group.
7: Exactly. Was speaking on Wednesday alongside the GM there in Milwaukee, Taylor Jenkins, having their introductory press conference for him. And he said he'd like to know the future of Giannis, what's going to happen with him before next month's NBA draft. That's pretty quick to get a deal in place, to find a trade partner. You know what I mean? Like, that's It seems like it's pretty fast. I get it, though, because the NBA draft is very talented. It's very rich this year. That's why you saw so many teams not really interested in winning. But with that being said, who's going to be in position to get Giannis? And is it even going to matter when it comes to this NBA draft?
8: Yeah, I mean, it's a great question to give everybody background. Jimmy and Dee Haslam, husband-wife Haslam Sports Group, also own the Cleveland Browns. And just for reference, they didn't let Myles Garrett go after Myles, requested a trade. Now, I don't know if they learned from that or not, but I don't think they're in a rush to let Giannis go, but I think they want to take care of it early just so it's like they could tell their general manager, this is what you're dealing with entering in the draft and make it work. Now, I think they could have they probably are having some conversations now around the league. And don't forget, around the trade deadline last year, they had other conversations. So I think they know who's interested and what assets may be available. Now, if there has to be a third team, then there, I think you're up against it.
7: Yeah, see, there it is. That's it right there. And we've seen some of these big-time trades need multiple teams involved. And if it's going to take multiple teams, that might be a little bit harder to hash out. The other thing that I agree with the Haslam, with Jimmy Haslam, when he says that he'd like to have some kind of resolution before the draft, Taylor Jenkins is their new coach, right? Let him know what you're working with, right? All right, yes, this is what you're going to have to work with. I'm sure when they sat down and hired Jenkins, they said there's a chance that he's here, there's a chance that he's not. Right? But we're going to try to come to a resolution sooner rather than later. So at least you know what you're working with as the new head coach.
8: Yeah, and if I'm Taylor Jenkins, I appreciate that, because you do want to know if you're going to have your best player or not.
7: Right.
8: And if you don't have your best player, what assets do you have instead? People have floated out Jaylen Brown for Giannis, right? Like, you just want to know if that's a thing, if that has happened or not. So I'm not upset with the Haslams for saying, hey, we want to take care of this as soon as possible, because last summer was ridiculous. It was so passive aggressive back and forth, and I do believe Giannis could get it done. He just has to put it on wax that he wants to get out.
7: Well, he don't want to be the bad guy, though.
8: I don't think he could be. We'd have to talk to Gabe Neitzel. All right,
7: I don't think that I don't think the fans would think he's the bad guy. I think in his head he would be the bad guy.
8: Sure, but he's got to get over that. Look,
7: That's easy to say, Mr. Nice Guy. Listen, you're the guy who told me that if you were a billionaire, you'd still live in Cleveland.
8: Right. And I wouldn't be passive aggressive about trying to leave my team. And that's what I'm saying. I'd just be happy and be like, let's go ahead and do it. But if Giannis obviously wants out, right? Hasn't he acted over the past year like he wants to play for somebody else? He just hasn't said it.
7: Right.
8: And to your point, though, as somebody who I'd literally do my best to be as polite to people as I can and to be as nice to people as I can, I understand.
7: I know, you make me look bad. You make me look like I'm a mean guy because you're so nice.
8: So I understand, but... if you want to do it, you just got, because in the NBA, you could do it, right? In the NFL, Myles Garrett says, I'm never playing for the Browns again. They just laugh and slide a contract in front of him. And he's like, I guess I got to sign it. In the NBA, it's completely different. In the NBA, when a star player, a top three, top five, wherever you want to put Giannis, says that, it happens.
7: Right.
8: And it's a bidding war. So go ahead and put it on wax, and this could happen very quickly.
7: Well, speaking of contracts, the Bucks can offer him a 4-year, $275 million contract extension in October. And if he says that he's not signing it, then he can become a free agent after next season. So, you know, if you're Giannis, it's really about how quickly do you want things to happen. Do you want something to happen right now? You know, are you comfortable staying there in Milwaukee? Are you comfortable with playing this year out and then bouncing as a free agent? Like, what do you want to do? And if you're Milwaukee... at the end of the day, if he's not going to be there, you better get something for him.
8: Oh, yeah. They'd never let him walk as a free agent. They would be, you're not going to ask for a trade. Well, as soon as he says, no, I'm not signing an extension, he's going to get traded.
7: Right.
8: ASAP.
7: You have to, right?
8: You have to. Yeah. No matter what. You know, the same thing kind of in Donovan Mitchell's up for a contract extension at the end of this season, and the Cavaliers will offer it. If he says no, they're going to trade him. And you have to with any star player if they turn down an extension, because you can't let a guy walk out the door. Your most valuable asset, Giannis. There is not another Giannis Antetokounmpo. You cannot let him walk out the door for nothing. So I think we all know how this ends. It ends with Giannis being somewhere and the Bucks kind of starting over with some different pieces.
7: All right, well, like, let me think how we should word this. What do you think would be, or where do you think, I guess, would be a good, realistic destination for him?
8: I did appreciate hearing the Boston idea, but I'm not sure Boston is trying to get rid of Jaylen Brown. But that would be a destination. You're going to kill me for this, but I already got killed for it this morning on Unsportsmanlike. I think the Cavs could be a destination.
7: What would they give up?
8: They would give up Evan Mobley now, and I would do it too. That was the whole thing. But I think they would if the Cavaliers lose in the second round, and Evan Mobley, who is a really good player, elite defensive player, he's just been kind of inconsistent offensively, I think that Milwaukee would go, okay, we want to start there. Yeah. And I do think that could get the conversation rolling. It would take some other things. I've said, and I don't think this would happen, I'd actually like to see Giannis in Detroit. You know, because I think Detroit is a team that just needs another star to really be a championship contender. I just don't know if Giannis wants to go there or if they even have the assets to do it.
7: What about, I mean, all roads always lead back to the big markets, right? What about the Knicks? And I know that, you know, the Knicks are a conversation that we had last summer. It feels like the Knicks are always, you know, mixed in the conversation with every single team that's out there. Right now they're on a nice run, right?
8: Mm-hmm.
7: I mean, would you want to break? Would you want to break that up and mess that chemistry up to bring in Giannis? Who, by the way, I don't know how much this is talked about. He has been pretty injury prone as of late, too.
8: Oh yes, yeah. That's a big part of it. I mean, obviously the Knicks are always going to be an option, but do they have the assets that Milwaukee would want?
7: Well, the big cat would be first. You'd have to send him, right?
8: But is he young enough for them? You know, because I think they don't want a bunch of picks because just of the new tanking rules and all that, so they can't tank. I think they want some young, proven talent, and I'm just throwing out a name, like a Stephon Castle. You know what I'm saying? An Evan Mobley. Like, whatever, some young guys that are really good and still have an opportunity to grow, I think they want to start there because they know with these new rules, you just can't be as bad as you could possibly be and think you're going to turn things around quickly anymore.
7: Yeah, I guess when the lottery actually happens, maybe they'll start to put some thoughts in motion of where realistic landing spots are. But then again, if you're a lottery team, you're not really a team in the market for Giannis, right?
8: Right. Yeah.
7: I mean,
8: right.
7: If that was the case, he'd stay in Milwaukee.
8: Right. And that's the thing. Like, Milwaukee, I don't know if you can't plan on being a lottery team anymore.
7: Right.
8: At least,
7: right.
8: But we'll find out more about it once we get a couple years of the new lottery thing. But, you know, in the past, a superstar would ask for a trade. You trade them. You trade everybody. And you're bad for 3 years. And next thing you know, you got three top draft picks and you're ready to go again. Doesn't seem like it's going to be that easy anymore in the NBA.
7: No, not at all. So we will wait. But apparently Jimmy Haslam doesn't want to wait that long, get a resolution before the draft. He's Emmett Golden. I'm Q Myers. Speaking of the Cavs, what do they need to do to even the series?
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7: The Spurs trying to even up their series with the Timberwolves. Game 2 action, Western semifinals. I'm Q Myers. Currently, San Antonio has a 76-53 lead over Minnesota. 5:21 left to go in the third quarter. Wemby has got 14 points, 12 rebounds, only one block on the day, but has put up a double-double through 2.5 quarters already. Earlier in the evening, the Knicks picked up the 108-102 victory versus the 76ers and now have a 2-0 series lead versus Philly. Jalen Brunson, 26 points. The Big Cat had 20 points and had 10 rebounds. Also dished out 7 assists, while OG Anunoby had 24 points but left the game late, did not return. There's been no update on the status yet for Game 3 or the rest of the series. Game 3 will come up on Friday in Philly on ESPN Radio with coverage beginning at 6:30 p.m. Eastern Time. Bucks co-owner Jimmy Haslam would like to know what's going on with the future of Giannis. He wants that sorted out before next month's NBA draft. Haslam was speaking alongside his general manager as they introduced Taylor Jenkins as the Bucks' new head coach and said he'd like to get some kind of resolution. Giannis has spent his entire 13-year career with Milwaukee, but it's possible he could be leaving. The Bucks can offer Giannis a 4-year, $275 million contract extension in October. If he doesn't sign it, though, he'd become a free agent after next season. For more scores and analysis, check out ESPN.com and the all-new ESPN app. Coming up, more Game Night with Emmett Golden and me, Q Myers, here on ESPN Radio and the all-new ESPN app.
8: Hell no.
15: No,
8: hell
15: no chance.
8: No chance.
15: Giannis for Mobley. No chance.
8: No.
15: You're hanging up the phone on Giannis.
8: I'm hanging up the phone on Giannis. Evan Mobley.
15: Evan Mobley is like 24 years old.
8: Evan Mobley has a chance to be, and this is, I'm jumping out of a tree here. I might be talking crazy. If he hits his potential, he could be better than Giannis.
16: You can have the boat or the mystery box.
17: What, are you crazy? We'll take the boat.
18: No, not so fast, Lois. A boat's a boat, but the mystery box could be anything. It could even be a boat.
8: Now, will he hit the potential? I don't know. Yeah. But I love, for me, and this is just my personal opinion, I love good young players a lot more than I do guys in their 30s.
19: Several months later.
20: Jams down 4 with the ball. Here's Mobley outside the three-point arc against Jalen Duren. Mobley left wing, open 3. And he didn't hit anything.
21: I can't believe my guy, who's my friend for 20 years, our teammate, ESPN Cleveland, Emmett Golden, actually said on the air a year ago here on ESPN Radio, he would not trade Evan Mobley for Giannis. Are you nuts? And Emmett is not nuts. Emmett is as kind and sweethearted and level-headed as could be. And he actually said that out loud. I'm going out the
7: rail. Wow, and wow. And that's the company I keep. His name is Emmett Golden. I'm Q Myers. It's Game Night here on ESPN Radio. The all-new ESPN app, SiriusXM Channel 80 and TuneIn. 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And Emmett, boy, how times have changed. A year ago, you were team Evan Mobley. Now, you're team Giannis.
8: What I love is all this audio of me saying that. I have since said that I was tripping, by the way. I was wrong. Okay, I was wrong. I would now trade Evan Mobley for Giannis. I would. Okay, I would do that. Because after watching Evan Mobley for an entire year, he's still been good, but he hadn't taken that next step that I expected him to take. So I, Emmett Golden, was wrong, and I'll stand on that business. I would now trade Evan Mobley for Giannis all day, every day right now.
7: So
8: not last year, but right now.
7: That is hilarious. But I love how everyone, at the same time as they chop down your tree, the same tree that you jumped out of, apparently, while everyone's chopping down your tree, they're also giving you flowers about how nice a guy you are. He's so nice. He's right. Level-headed. He's nice.
8: Exactly, because you know what? I just did something that's very strange. I know people don't hear this all the time. I said I was wrong. I was wrong. It's okay. It happens. You know, when you try to project things, sometimes you hit some stuff, sometimes you miss. I swung and missed on that one. I'm all right with that.
7: Well, I'm hitting 1,000, man. I ain't missed nothing.
8: I'm sure.
7: I've gotten everything right.
8: Everybody in our business has never been wrong.
7: Never wrong, brother.
8: Right. Just me.
7: You can go ahead and ring the bell on me. That's all good.
8: Yes, ring the bell. Thank you.
22: Read my mind.
7: Because I know I was tripping. I just wanted to hear what it sounded like for me to say that I was right 100% of the time. Everyone in my house right now is like, psh. You ain't ever right, dude.
8: Right. Like, you weren't right 5 minutes ago.
7: Exactly. Right. Exactly. You weren't right when you said what you said to me this morning. Yes. But with that being said, the Cleveland Cavaliers need to get right.
8: Yes,
7: right?
8: They do.
7: I mean, they're a talented team that's not playing like a talented team, in my opinion. The Pistons lead that series 1-0, right? Game two is coming up, 6:30 p.m. Eastern, ESPN Radio. You can check that out. I don't know what they're gonna, what they need to do to stop turning the ball over. That's my biggest issue with this team. James Harden has always been one of those guys that I never give credit to in the postseason because, well, he's given us reason not to give him credit. I think a lot of people would like to see him succeed so he can get that monkey off his back. But when he's turning the ball over at a rapid pace, and to his credit, he did admit that he was the reason, the turnovers and the transition buckets that Detroit got off those turnovers, he literally was the reason why they took that L in game number one.
8: Yeah, and I appreciate the accountability. There's a couple things going on. The turnovers are probably the biggest thing. James Harden is the biggest culprit, but Dennis Schroeder also played a big part. The Cavaliers had 20 turnovers. James Harden had 7. Schroeder had 4. That's 11. Right there. And those are two primary ball handlers. So that's the huge problem right there. If they clean that up, they very well could have won the other night. Now, the other problem is Donovan Mitchell has been playing like an all-star.
7: Mm-hmm.
8: The problem is the expectations for him is to be an all-NBA level type player, to play like a superstar. And he's been performing a little bit short of that. Not bad, you know. He had 23, you know, the other night, you know, had 4 rebounds, 2 assists, which is, you know, if another person did that, we might be like, hey, they had a really good game. Right. We expect more of Donovan Mitchell. Evan Mobley, a guy that we were just talking about, 14-9 and 5 assists, solid game. But when you're a super max player, you're expecting 26, 28, maybe even 34 from a, you know, from a guy that's getting paid like that, and they're just not playing up to that level. You know, there was some coaching things that I necessarily didn't like with Kenny Atkinson, but overall it's turnovers, and then it's the guys who are being paid to be superstars just not playing to that level.
7: I thought KP had a really interesting take, Kendrick Perkins, and I wanted to get your thoughts on it. ESPN NBA analyst on NBA Today. We talked about the turnovers. I talked about James Harden. Here's KP on the Cavs and James Harden.
2: Put him on the bench. At what point is
4: No. You know what? You know what? If he wasn't a Hall of Famer, he would have gotten benched. But he stuck with him, and he did play a little bit better.
2: It's enough of this sticking with him. Right, we go come with facts over feelings. The fact of the matter is that he's turning the ball over and he's still not that great defensively. That closing lineup that they had, especially in the backcourt around the perimeter yesterday, wasn't gonna cut it. You had Max Strus, Donovan Mitchell, and James Harden. When you got Ellis, you got Jalen Tyson, you got Dennis Schroeder, one of those guys got to go to the bench, and one of those guys got to come in. At the end of the game, we saw it. Tobias Harris, Cade, they just started attacking the basket because there wasn't no force. You need perimeter defense. If I'm Kenny Atkinson, going into game two, I'm not just going to have that level of tolerance for James Harden and his damn turnovers.
8: Yeah, with all due respect, and I love Kendrick Perkins to death, he's talking defensively. That wasn't why the Cavaliers lost. They didn't lose because of James Harden's defense.
7: But he did talk about the turnovers, too.
8: True, but Dennis Schroeder had 4. And you're not going to get the scoring that you got from James Harden. James Harden still had 22 and still got to the line and kept the Cavaliers in it. It was a tie game with 5 minutes left. So I do agree he has not been anywhere near as good as he should be when it comes to taking care of the basketball. And I like Keon Ellis to death, but can he play heavy minutes in the playoffs? I'm not so sure about it. So I get it. He did turn the ball over too many times, and if it were someone else, maybe they would put him on the bench. But who's going to give you more than James Harden's complete game?
7: I mean, it's a good question. I don't know. Again, his postseason history tells me that he's not that guy in the postseason, and I'm still waiting for him to arrive. Now, normally, it's not till like game 6 or 7 where he really, starts to shrink. And we saw what happened in game number 7 against Toronto. The Cavs ended up blowing him out eventually, and, you know, he played well, so there's nothing to, you know, really report there. But I still think, like, okay, what's going to happen when they need him the most? Well, they're going to need him the most in game number 2. I know it's only game number 2, but I think it's a game that the Cavs have to win. Mm-hmm.
8: Yeah, I mean, they need to win either number 2 or number 5. You know, they got to win one of those too,
7: right.
8: For sure, because they're going to have to win a game on the road. And I fully believe they could have won game one. The Pistons were solid. They were really good. But, again, the headliners. And I don't think it's ridiculous to say, you know what, I

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1: A championship team and a team that loses in the second round.
2: I'll tell you what, man, that Toronto series, I'm sorry, that was tough for me to watch.
3: Oh, it was ugly.
2: That was some ugly ball. And I know our good friends in Toronto were not happy when I tweeted that out, that I couldn't wait for this series to be over. But, man, look, if we're being honest and calling a spade, that was some ugly basketball by both teams.
3: Yes, the first two games, the Cavaliers looked like the Cavs team that was put together.
2: Right.
3: Donovan was great, and Evan was great, and J.A. was great. Like, everybody did what they were supposed to do. Then they went up north, and I don't know what happened in customs. Some of them checked their game there.
2: Left it there. Yes.
3: Right. I don't know what happened, and they just seemed to never get that footing back. And to your point, game seven, guys showed up and made some big plays when they needed to. And I'm not overreacting. They lost a game on the road. And shout out to the Pistons. Kate Cunningham was great. I thought Jalen Duren did an amazing job of affecting the game in other ways than scoring the basketballs. Mm-hmm. He didn't have a huge scoring night, but his defense against Evan Mobley, Jared Allen got in foul trouble dealing with him and Thompson and everything. So the Detroit Pistons definitely played a role, and they won the game. I don't want to present it like the Cavaliers just lost it and gave it away. No, Detroit deserved to win that game, but I think this goes seven. I really do. I just don't know if the Cavaliers can win a game seven on the road.
2: He's Emmett Golden. I'm Q Myers. It's game night here on ESPN Radio, the all-new ESPN app. The Thunder, they got the 108-90 victory versus the Lakers in game number one. Is the series already over? That's next on ESPN Radio on the all-new ESPN app.
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5: The only thing that could really save them in this series are the NBA leading 33 points on the bench in Luka Doncic.
6: We all gave LeBron a lot of credit for what he was doing in the first round of the playoffs at 41 years old, willing his team to the next round. We also knew in the next round, they had a date with the Oklahoma City Thunder. Yeah. Game one did not go so well as they lose by 18. It's game night here on ESPN Radio. The all-new ESPN app, SiriusXM Channel 80 and TuneIn. 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He's Emmett Golden. I'm Q Myers. It's one of those series, Emmett, that you look at and you just feel, at least I do, I feel for the Lakers. I feel for Mama Q. I feel for Laker fans because I realize you have a guy in LeBron who's really defeating Father Time by balling at a high level, but it's not enough of him to go up against them. Right. And them is the Oklahoma City Thunder. Right. They just seem like it's just an unfair matchup.
7: Yeah, even if they had Luka,
6: right,
7: it helped. I still don't know if it would be enough.
6: Agreed.
7: For this squad. So I'm with you. I feel bad for Mama Q as well. I also feel bad for LeBron because I think the Lakers are going to get swept. And then people are going to go, remember when he got swept in the second round? Like, yes, I remember he was 41 years old and he was still dropping 27 points,
6: right,
7: you know, in doing his thing. And the only reason that it was an 18-point loss is because LeBron was in there to at least keep it somewhat close, even though it never was really close at all. They just don't really have a chance. I guess they could get a game here or there if some guys get super hot, but I just don't see it.
6: Well, the thing about it is, you know, watching and monitoring that game on yesterday, it was a close game. They'd be within five, then all of a sudden the Thunder would just blitz them.
7: Yeah.
6: And then they'd all of a sudden be down 10. And they can't live in that world.
7: No.
6: Right? They can't live in that world where they're down five, then they're down 10. Because 10 will turn to 15 and 20 really quick.
7: Right.
6: Like the Thunder have a way, and that's why they're such a dominant squad. They have a way of turning 3 into 6 into 6 into 12. Like they just multiply on you really quickly, and that's what makes them so frustrating. They'll get a turnover or two, they'll start running, you know, SGA will get the mid-range shot, someone else will knock down a 3. Next thing you know, you look up, you're down 10. It's
7: yeah,
6: like, what just happened?
7: It doesn't matter who's on the floor either.
6: Yes.
7: They don't have to have all their starters out there to go on a run like that. They're just that lethal, and that's the culture that has been set and built in Oklahoma City. So it's already tough to defeat a team that's that good. And then when you have Austin Reeves, who had 8 points on 16 shots.
6: Right.
7: You know, 0 for 5 from the 3. Oh, and by the way, of these 8 points, 2 of them came from free throws. So
6: right.
7: He was really bad, and you need him. You need him.
6: You need everybody. You need all hands on deck. You need him. You need
7: right.
6: LeBron. You need Luka. Luka's not there, right? You need everyone to give yourself a chance, Emmett. Not saying. Right. I mean, exactly. Exactly.
7: Shaq,
6: yeah.
7: Kobe.
6: Yeah.
7: You know?
6: Does Magic have a little run left in him? Like, what?
7: Exactly.
6: You know, they need something,
7: where's
6: right?
7: Where's AC Green?
6: Man, yeah. He's doing some other things, man. But yeah, they need something for sure. So what about Luka, right? What about him and his availability? Clearly, he's not available right now. He did speak with the media talking about his recovery and that initial eight-week timetable.
8: I'm just doing everything I can. Like I said, every day I'm doing stuff I'm supposed to do. You know, obviously recovering, now working. Like I said, doctor said 8 weeks at the beginning of the first MRI. So, you know, I'm just going day by day, and I feel better every day.
7: Yeah, you hear 8 weeks, and I think to myself, like, there's no way you're going to see him back for this series. And right. Maybe there's a world if it goes seven, which it's not. You
6: right.
7: know what I'm
6: that's
7: saying?
6: The thing,
7: it's,
6: yeah.
7: It's not going six either, you know?
6: Right.
7: And that's where the problem is. The only way you're going to get him back is if this is a long series, and you still might not get him back until if you advance to the next round. So it's a tough situation. Things like this happen, and that's why in the playoffs every year you can't go, oh, I know XYZ team is going to win, because injuries happen.
6: When the minute that Luka went down, and then Austin Reaves went down as well, but as soon as Luka went down, you just kind of thought, oh, no. Only because the Lakers have been on such a run, and they have been playing at such a high level, and you're thinking, well, man, this is actually looking pretty good. And then Luka goes down, and you realize that now LeBron's got to go back to being Superman, which, to his credit, he did a hell of a job doing that. But you just can't go up against them. You can go up against anyone else. I would give him a better shot against the Spurs right now than I'd give him against the Thunder.
7: No doubt. No doubt. Because the Spurs don't have that experience. Like, the Thunder have experience now. They've been in the playoffs as a unit. They won a championship. Like, they have experience now. So you're basically aren't going to be able to beat them on that level, where maybe a team like San Antonio or the Pistons or somebody you can, because they don't have a ton of playoff experience as a unit. That is not this in any way. And as much as experience as LeBron has, he's holding up his end of the bargain. That's one thing, you know, it could happen, but the Lakers just aren't deep enough to deal with not having Luka and thinking that they're going to be able to beat a team like Oklahoma City. The Rockets... Yeah, you got that.
6: Yeah.
7: Not the Thunder.
6: No. Thunder. And you mentioned Luka, and we heard from him earlier just on the eight-week timetable. How about the fact that he's just not able to go against a team like this, the Oklahoma City Thunder?
8: It's very frustrating. I don't think people understand how frustrating it is. You know, all I want to do is play basketball, especially this time. It's the best time to play basketball. It's very frustrating. But, you know, seeing what my team is doing, I'm very proud of them. But it's been very tough, you know, just to see it and watch them play.
7: Yeah, and it stinks, because you go through the whole regular season. Mm-hmm. In the NBA, it's about as meaningless as any regular season can be, at least for teams like the Lakers.
6: Right.
7: And then you finally, you know, the playoffs start, and you're like, all right, let's go. Now you're hurt.
6: Right.
7: You know, so that definitely stinks for Luka.
6: Well, it stinks for the NBA and the fans as
7: facts.
6: Well.
7: Yeah.
6: You know what I mean? Because, again, you want to see the stars out there. Regardless if, you know, the Lakers are healthy, 100% healthy, we all believe the Thunder are going to win that series anyway. Right? But at least it would be entertaining. At least it would be, hey, man, maybe they'll have a chance. Maybe LeBron could steal one. Maybe Luka could steal one. And then all of a sudden you have a series. Right now, I think a lot of people could feel comfortable not even actually seeing the game and feel like, yeah, I think I know how this was going to play out, right? Because, and that's just a credit to the Thunder and how good they are. Now, of course, I'm still going to lock in. I know all the NBA fans are still going to lock in. But in your mind, if you're honest with yourself, if you're not living in Emmett Golden's Everything is Rainbows and Puppy Dogs world, you understand that this is the Thunder Invitational, and the Lakers are really the Washington Generals.
7: Hey, Q, it's my world. And I know that to be true, right? The rainbows and puppy dogs.
6: Dang.
7: No, you're not beating the Thunder. It's not happening at all. So
6: if Emmett says you ain't going to do something, and Emmett's the most positive cat possible, if he says it ain't going to happen, sorry, man. Sorry.
7: Hey, I was wrong about the whole Evan Mobley Giannis thing. Maybe I'll be wrong about this, too. I doubt it.
6: That's one I don't think I'm going to have to ring the bell on you.
7: They ain't going to be playing that on Unsportsmanlike next year, huh?
6: Not at all. He's Emmett Colton. I'm Q Myers. It's Game Night. The Knicks, they continue to get the good version of the Big Cat. That's next on Game Night on ESPN Radio.
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18: The Spurs, they're trying to even up their series with the Timberwolves in game number two. Yeah, they are well on their way. I'm Q Myers. Currently, San Antonio has a 104-66 lead over Minnesota. What? Yes, Wemby, 19 points, 15 rebounds. Again, 104-66, 9:58 still left to go in that game. Earlier in the evening, the Knicks, they took a 2-0 series lead versus the 76ers with a 108-102 lead win. Jalen Brunson had 26 points, while the Big Cat had 20 points, 10 rebounds, and dished out 7 assists. OG Anunoby had 24 points, but he left the game late, did not return, and there has been no update on his status yet for Game 3 or the rest of the series. Game 3 will come up Friday in Philadelphia on ESPN Radio. Coverage begins at 6:30 p.m. Eastern Time. Bucks co-owner Jimmy Haslam would like to know some kind of future for Giannis before next month's NBA draft. He was speaking with general manager John Horst at a news conference introducing Taylor Jenkins as the Bucks head coach, and mentioned that he'd like to have some kind of resolution. It's possible that Giannis, who spent his entire 13-year career with Milwaukee, could be leaving. Also, the Bucks can offer Giannis a 4-year, $275 million contract extension in October, but if he doesn't sign it, he can become a free agent after next season. For more scores and analysis, check out ESPN.com and the all-new ESPN app. Coming up, more Game Night with Emmett Golden and me, Q Myers, here on ESPN Radio and the all-new ESPN app.
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20: The Knicks took Philly's strongest punch here in Game 2, but Jalen Brunson, one of the best clutch players in NBA history, he had more in the tank down the stretch, and with a 108-102 victory, the Knicks have taken Game 2 and a 2-0 lead in the Eastern Conference semifinals.
18: I'm not a New York Knicks fan, but I promise you one thing that they are singing in the streets right now.
7: Oh, no. Oh,
18: go, God, New York, no. Go, New York, go. Go, yeah. New York, go, New York, go. Again, I'm not a Knicks fan. That's their words, Emmett, not mine.
7: I don't hate the Knicks. I do hate that song, though.
18: I kind of do, too. Yeah. But in my mind, that's how I felt. I felt like I was going to put myself into the body and soul of a Knicks fan.
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18: Come on, Emmett, you can sing it this time.
7: No, I'm good. I'm good.
18: Come on, just one time for 09, man.
7: No, I'm good. Y'all, Knicks fans, knock yourself out. I don't think
18: I'm not a Knicks fan. I'm just trying to contribute.
7: No. So
18: go, New York, go. There you go. No.
7: Listen, this is the thing. It's one of the reasons I'm not a fan of that song.
18: Okay, tell us.
7: Once I say it, it's locked in. I'm going to be in my dreams like, go, New York. Go, New York. Like snoring. That was a bad snore.
18: That wasn't terrible.
7: Working out. Yeah, it wasn't quite working out for me. But it's going to be in my mind, so that's why I don't want to do it.
18: Okay. All right, fair enough. Well, I don't, because I'm really good friends with your wife. She's good people. I don't want her to have to deal with that kind of bad snoring and that kind of bad singing at the same. She don't deserve that. So we ain't going to make you do that and make that. That's just bad juju going her way. And like I said, she don't deserve that. It's Game Night here on ESPN Radio, the all-new ESPN app, SiriusXM Channel 80, and tune in. 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So the Knicks, they take a 2-0 series lead. They win 108-102. The Big Cat had a big performance as far as I'm concerned. 20 points, also grabbed 10 rebounds and dished out 7 assists. Emmett, I give him a bad time all the time.
7: Yeah.
18: Because I feel like he's the most inconsistent big man. I always say that the worst thing that could ever happen in his career is he won the three-point competition. Because then all of a sudden he felt like he's a big guy that can shoot three-pointers consistently. And I just don't think that that's a good game from him. But he had a really good game. He's had some really good games. And the Knicks are playing really well as of right now. He didn't even play a lot of minutes because he was in foul trouble, and he still had a dominating performance.
7: And he was only 1-for-1 from behind the arc.
18: There you go.
7: So he wasn't shooting it a ton, you know, from three-point land. And I also say this, at the beginning of the third quarter, he went to the line 3 times in a row and then got fouled a 4th time. It was a non-shooting foul. So he was being aggressive in attacking the paint. And I think that's when he's doing that and everybody else is kind of falling in place, man, the Knicks are going to be hard to beat.
18: There's no doubt about that. Well, here he is following the game again, a 108-102 victory over the 76ers.
21: I mean, we just found a way to execute, you know, and we got the stops that was needed, got the rebounds. I think that was something that was really in us with our offensive rebounding. And we found a way to get the stops and end those possessions in an offense. I mean, huge shout out to Kale, to Jalen, making the big shots and giving us a lead like that. But our defense was something special.
22: Okay, it looks like they're making a concerted effort to try to draw fouls on you, whether that's good fouls, questionable fouls, whatever you want to call it.
21: Just It don't matter.
22: Is there anything, I guess, maybe you could do differently to insulate yourself against that type of issue?
21: I don't want
22: to
21: ever lose the physicality. This is something that's done as well in the last game. So, I look at the tape. I'll get better. you know, I don't want to put my team in that position again, so I got to do a better job.
0: Carl, you mentioned getting stops down the stretch. Just, what was the biggest difference between the fourth quarter and the first three?
21: I think we did a better job of not fouling in the second half, and also offensively. Their offensive rebound was really hurting us, so I thought we did a much better job of that in the second half. And again, it was just us executing, being disciplined, finding a way to get a gritty win. Something that, for better or for worse, hasn't been in our cards the last four games. But, you know, this showed a lot about our locker room and our team.
3: Obviously, being in rhythm is a super important thing on the offensive side of the ball. When you're dealing with foul trouble and you have to spend more time on the bench than you normally would, how do you ensure that you can stay in that rhythm when you get back on the court? Are you looking to move without the ball? You want the ball in your hands when you get back out?
21: Just being aggressive. I always talk about aggressive and playmaking. And, you know, for better or for worse, like I said before, I may not have been able to play much minutes in the first half, but tried to use that as an advantage of mine to have a more rested body than everybody else on the court and just try to be a spark plug for our team coming out of halftime. So, like I said, I'm just happy I was able to impact winning and do that for our team tonight.
6: Yeah, and he did. You know, he definitely played a role in the victory, and they need it. You know, they really needed everybody, even Josh Hart, who you might look at his scoring numbers and be like, oh, he didn't contribute a lot. Well, he had 7 rebounds and 6 assists, so, and 3 steals. So he was kind of, but that's what he does. He's kind of that Swiss Army knife player anyway. Cat had a really good night tonight and helped them pull out the victory.
18: And look, he's going to have really good nights. He's going to have to be on the court more than 27 minutes, especially with the questions of OG and what's going to happen with OG. Is he going to be available for game 3? Is he going to be available for game 4? Like, who knows, right? We don't know the status of him right now, but that's going to put more pressure on the big cat not to get in foul trouble. Like, that's the biggest thing. He cannot get himself in silly foul trouble. I don't know if you remember, but there was a, you know, even last year during the playoff run, one of the big knocks on Carl Anthony Towns was he picked up silly fouls.
6: Yeah.
18: Picked up fouls that are just unnecessary. Like, you just have to be more disciplined than that. You've got to be on the court. You've got to help contribute for your team. And like I said, especially going on the road now, Philadelphia feels like, all right, you know, the first game, that was a bad game. Mm-hmm. Second game, we were really close. If we can get, you know, the big cat in foul trouble, get him out of there, maybe they'll have OG, maybe he'll be compromised, well, who knows? But Philadelphia has to feel really good about their chances, at least in game number 3, so it's going to be the responsibility for the rest of the Knicks to pick up where OG, you know, may not be there. You know, as Jalen Brunson said earlier, we'll cross that bridge when it gets there. They may have to cross that bridge, and so the big cat's going to have to put in a lot more work. Matter of fact, here's Mike Brown talking about big cat and why and how it's important that he needs to be on the court.
4: He's an important player for us. You know, there's no secret that we need him on the floor. So he just has to avoid getting unnecessary fouls, you know. And he's been great. Like, he hasn't picked up an offensive foul, knock on wood, in a while. And so he's got to keep making sure he doesn't do that. And then, you know, anything where he's trying to steal a basketball or whack down on the ball, where he's initiating contact with his hands, he's got to try to stay away from that. And, you know, throughout the course of the game, you know, the officials are going to call what they call. And, you know, we have no control over that. But we just, if you lead with your chest and you show your hands, not just Cat, but all of us, then we'll have a better chance of not picking up fouls, because we can't afford to have anybody in foul trouble.
6: Yeah, you know what, 76ers, you know the assignment. You just got to go at Cat, keep going at him, because you know it's in him to, you know, know that he sometimes cannot help himself from swiping at the ball or
18: something
6: like that.
18: That's the thing. When you swipe down, if you don't hit the ball, that's going to just about be a foul every time.
6: They're going to call it every time. And even if OG plays, you know, in game 3, he's probably not going to be 100%.
18: That's what I'm saying.
6: You know?
18: Yeah.
6: So even if he's around, that's good for them, but they're going to have to be guys that step up. It's tougher to win on the road, especially if you have one of your best players that's either not on the court or not at 100%.
18: Yeah, I mean, look, Philadelphia is desperate as well.
7: Yeah.
6: So they're going to throw everything that they can at them in efforts to get back into the series. I mean, right now, they're in a bad, bad position. And a matter of fact, there is a position that they've never come back from. Right? Mm-hmm. The 76ers have an 0-15 series record when down 2-0. Like, let me repeat that. The 76ers have an 0-15 series record when down 2-0. Well, guess what their record is right now?
7: 2-0. Yeah.
6: 2-0.
7: That's definitely what they're dealing with. To kind of to show the example of just because a player is playing, if they get hurt, you might not see the best of them. Anthony Edwards, you know, right now, tonight, he's played 24 minutes. He's got 12 points and 4 turnovers. You know, he's not necessarily having an Ant Edwards-type game, but it makes sense because
6: nobody on Minnesota is having a good
7: game. Yeah, that's facts. But, you know, he came off the bench in the last game and really played a pivotal role. Because, look, they beat him once, you know, on Monday, tonight, and we'll get into this in a little bit. It had not the same type of game as Spurs are destroying the Timberwolves here with 5 minutes left in the fourth quarter. So I think the 76ers, I doubt they win the series, but I think they could get it to 6 and get these two games at home.
6: He's Emmett Golden. I'm Q Myers. Emmett mentioned the Spurs and Timberwolves. It's only 124-78. But less than 5 minutes left to go. San Antonio clearly in control of this one. But coming up next, how do the 76ers get back in this series with or without Joel Embiid? That's next on Game Night on ESPN Radio on the all-new ESPN app.
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1: They're not going to foul as they chase them, and New York is going to win game two in a cacophonous roar here at MSG as time expires, and New York takes a two-games-to-none lead with a six-point win, 108-102.
2: That's how it got wrapped up. The Knicks 108, 76ers 102. New York has a commanding 2-0 lead in their best-of-seven series Eastern Conference semifinals. 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He's Emmett Golden. I'm Q Myers. 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All the biggest WWE premium live events all in one place, anytime, anywhere. The 76ers are going to be looking for a WWE-type event in this Game 3 coming up on Friday. They may need a WWE-type event coming up on Friday. They're going to need somebody to step up with a massive performance. Joel Embiid, he missed Game 2 of the Eastern Conference Semifinals because of right hip soreness and a right ankle sprain. You saw him get banged up in Game number 1. Unfortunately, that's par for the course. Yeah. When it comes to Joel Embiid, more times than not, his availability is going to be questioned. And now they've got to figure out what they do for game number 3. I don't know if he comes back or not. I don't know if they look better without him out there. I know they're not a better team. Like, I want to make sure I emphasize that. They're not a better team without him. But it seems like the ball moves, the team goes quicker when he's not the number one option offensively.
3: They play with more pace.
2: There you go.
3: And I feel like if you're going to have an opportunity to beat the Knicks, playing with more pace helps out a ton. So I'm with you. I find it hard to form the words they're better without Embiid,
2: because he's not an MVP. They're not. Right. Exactly.
3: Yeah, they're not. But the way that they play and move when he's not on the court in this series.
2: Yes.
3: And I got, and that's what the NBA playoffs are about, matchups and styles and how those line up. It does feel like there's more freedom for guys like Maxey and Edgecombe and George to kind of do their things when Embiid isn't on the floor. So we'll see. They looked better tonight than they did on Monday night. But, you know, with Embiid in the first round, he looked great. And that's why they were able to even get to the second round.
2: Yeah, I mean, look, in that first game, you just got to kind of throw it out the window anyway.
3: Yeah.
2: Everybody looked good in blue and everybody looked bad in white.
3: Yeah,
2: right?
3: Terrible.
2: I mean, it was just that simple. Everybody that was rocking Knicks anything looked fantastic. Anybody who wasn't? No, not so much. So the 76ers lose by 6 points. But can they win without Joel Embiid? That's actually the question that KP, Kendrick Perkins, was answering on SportsCenter.
4: Well, yeah, they can. And listen, it's going to be hard. But the one thing that I noticed tonight was the perimeter play. Kelly Oubre, Tyrese Maxey, VJ Edgecombe, Paul George, they all stepped up to play and was knocking down shots, especially early in the game. And that's why the game was so close, because they were playing at an elite level, especially when they decided to go small and go toe-to-toe with the New York Knicks. Now, can they win this series without Joel Embiid? Hell no, because we saw late in the fourth quarter what ended up happening when they couldn't make shots. They didn't have nothing else to go through. See, Joel Embiid is that big man that you could play in the play through in the half court set, that's going to get you easy baskets, that's going to get to the free throw line when your shot is not falling. So again, the 76ers, they came out, they fought, they made adjustments. I expect them to come out even better at home in game 3. I still believe this series is going to go 6 or 7, giving the edge to the Knicks, but hey, we in for a brawl for it all.
3: Hey, I love Big Perk, because I do it all the time. He started that clip off with, can they beat the Knicks without Embiid? Yeah, but X, Y, Z. The more he talked, he said, so can they beat the Knicks without Embiid? Hell no. He completely talked himself out of it, you know, while he was talking about the game. So I feel you, Big Perk. I do that all the time myself. I'm And again, you know, I got some crazy takes. Obviously, that's lying. What they said on Unsportsmanlike.
2: I said that right here.
3: You do say it every show we do together.
2: Exactly.
3: It just felt different watching the game with Embiid not being on the floor. It just was freedom and flow, and they still lost, you know. But losing by six on the road against a really good Knicks team, and you were leading, you know, for a lot of this game, and then it kind of will start going back and forth. I want to see what they look like at home, even if Embiid is not out there. But something tells me they'll probably look even a little bit better, and I do want to shout out Kelly Oubre because he was awesome tonight. He was huge for him.
2: Well, you know, I always love crowd participation. I always love, you know, class participation. I always like to hear from the people, right? Anyone listening to the show, I always like for them to contribute somehow, some way. That could be at 888-SAY-ESPN, 888-729-3776. It could also be on social media, at eGoldie80, at ESPN Radio, and at your boy Q254, like this. Now, I got to hit you with this one.
3: Andy, all right.
2: Because I got to get your thoughts on this one. Because this one, I saw it, and look, the Knicks might not have any option when it's all said and done, but I don't know about this take. I got to send it your way.
3: Lay it on me. Let me see what we got here.
2: That one guy who's a good friend of the show has hit us up and said, let OG sit. I know it's the NBA playoffs, but we need him for the later rounds. And nod to Anne Hathaway. Hashtag game night. So I don't know about the Anne Hathaway part. I'm going to remove myself from that part of the conversation. But my man said, let OG sit. We need him for the later rounds, meaning that they've already fast-tracked out of this round.
3: That's where he lost me. Now, let OG sit game three because you might feel like you got enough to win this series ultimately if you give them, because they're playing every other day. Mm-hmm. So in this way, he gets 3-4 days of rest to get back. Like, I understand that logic. I'm not necessarily tripping on that. But to be like, oh, don't play him at all because we're just going to go to the next round, I wouldn't go that far.
2: Right.
3: You know,
2: that might be getting a little too far ahead of yourself.
3: Yes. Yeah. And Anne Hathaway, I don't know much about that. I think she might be an Arsenal fan, which means her and I are mortal enemies, if that's the case.
2: And I'm not a movie person, but isn't she in that new movie?
3: I'm assuming she is. I don't know what movie you're talking about.
0: Devil Wears Prada 2, and with a cameo from Carl Anthony Towns.
2: Oh!
3: There you go.
0: She's a huge, so Anne Hathaway is a huge New York Knicks fan.
2: Oh,
0: and so there's a cameo in The Devil Wears Prada 2 that the clip started making its rounds where she runs into Carl Anthony Towns at a party and, like, he thinks she's not going to know him, but she's all excited and talks to him about the Knicks.
2: Okay, see? Sister Sledge for the win. Sister Sledge for the win. See, somebody's got to keep us right around here. Between him... him being Emmett and me,
3: I'm not.
2: We don't stand a chance.
3: No, it ain't happening. You know,
2: I saw Anne Hathaway and I was like, I think she's in a movie. I think I just saw her on TV.
3: And I started thinking about soccer. I'm like, yeah, she's an Arsenal fan. I can't stand it. So thank you for that, Tara.
0: I saw a quote from her today talking about Arsenal too.
2: How did you know she was a soccer fan?
3: So I'm a Tottenham fan.
2: I know what you are.
3: All right. And Tottenham and Arsenal are rivals, right? It's like Ohio State, Michigan. So I sometimes am trolled by Arsenal fans. And so I've once been sent a picture of her wearing an Arsenal jersey for whatever reason.
2: So what you're saying is that you're trolling Anne Hathaway.
3: I'd love to. Yeah, I'd love to. I guess Mark Spears is also an Arsenal fan, which broke my heart. I'm like, man, that's my guy.
2: All right. I'm so lost in this conversation. I got to find me a soccer team.
3: You do.
2: I'm going for the Oakland Roots. Isn't that Marshawn Lynch's team, the Oakland Roots?
3: The Oakland Roots? I don't know much about them, but, yeah, you might as well stick with the home squad.
2: There you go. Shout out to Beast Mode, man. Shout out to Oakland, California. The soccer squad out there, yeah, I'm going to go ahead. That'll be my soccer team.
3: I don't
2: know them, but that's going to be my soccer team. Y'all can have that other. He's Emmett Golden. I'm Q Myers. It's game night here on ESPN Radio. The Spurs, they bounce back in game number 2 in a really, really big way. It's game night on ESPN Radio.
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2: The Spurs handle their business in game number 2 versus the Timberwolves. I'm Q Myers. San Antonio 133, Minnesota 95. Wemby 19 points, 15 rebounds. I don't even know if the game was that close, but now the series is knotted up at 1 with game 3 coming up on Friday. That game will be in Minnesota. Earlier in the evening, the Knicks, they took a commanding 2-0 series lead versus the 76ers after winning 108-102. Jalen Brunson had 26 points. The Big Cat had 20 points, pulled down 10 rebounds, and also dished out 7 assists, while OG Anunoby had 24 points. But left the game late, did not return, and there has been no update yet on his status for game number 3 or the rest of the series. Game number 3 will come up on Friday in Philly on ESPN Radio with coverage beginning at 6:30 p.m. Eastern Time. And the NCAA is pushing through the final steps for expanding the men's and women's NCAA basketball tournament to 76 teams, sources told ESPN. The committee call scheduled for Thursday loom as expected final steps for the formalization of the expansion. The expansion process could be completed as early as Thursday. ESPN has been reporting last week that NCAA had initiated the final steps to expand both tournaments from 68 to 76, beginning with the 2027 NCAA tournaments. For more scores analysis, check out ESPN.com and the all-new ESPN app. Coming up, more Game Night with Emmett Golden and me, Q Myers, here on ESPN Radio and the all-new ESPN app.
12: 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The Cavs traded for James Harden, hoping he would get them over the hump. So is it time for them to limit his playing time? It's Unsportsmanlike, 6 a.m. Eastern, right here on ESPN Radio, ESPN2, and ESPNU.
14: Minute 45 to go here in the third. Spurs, big time lead by 32. Wembanyama, left wing three. Wee-wing rattles that one home. 17 for Victor, 93-58.
2: Wemby would end up with 19 points and 15 rebounds after only scoring 11 in game number one, and the Spurs had their way with the Minnesota Timberwolves, 133-95. Feel like this game was over around halftime, maybe halfway through the third quarter. It's Game Night on ESPN Radio, the all-new ESPN app, SiriusXM Channel 80, and TuneIn. 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He's Emmett Golden. I'm Q Myers. Emmett, the San Antonio Spurs did not leave anything to chance in game number two. They know that they slipped in game number one. The Timberwolves stole it on the road, which that's when the series starts, when the road team wins a game. They did that in game number one, so they already are feeling good about themselves. They were not going to get two in San Antonio. The Spurs were not having any of that business tonight.
3: Yeah, I didn't expect a 40-point blowout,
2: right?
3: You know what I mean? I did expect the Spurs to win tonight. I didn't think they were going to assert themselves as such, and that is what they did, you know, tonight. But look, if you're Minnesota, hey, you leave San Antonio 1-1, you're going back home, you accomplished what you wanted to do, and that was still a road game. You did it in game one. Now you got to flush this. Don't even look at the film, because this was a terrible game. Just put it behind you and go home and get ready to try to get a victory.
2: I'll say this, man. I know that they did what they wanted to do. I know they did what they went to San Antonio to accomplish, stealing one game. They did that in game one. Congrats. But losing by 38 points, that's the largest in a playoff game in franchise history for the Timberwolves. That's not how you want to lose game number two. Because now, if I'm the San Antonio Spurs, I'm thinking, you know what? Game one was a fluke. We were off for a little bit of time. We were a little rusty. We didn't play our A game. These cats can't hang with us. We are way better than they are, and we're about to show it. So right now, if I'm San Antonio, I'm going to Minnesota with all the confidence. And I'm not saying that that's the case, that right. San Antonio's head and tails way better than Minnesota. By that performance, though, and seeing the Ant-Man, seeing Julius Randle, seeing others on the bench, Mike Conley, all kind of laughing and giggling down the stretch of the game, to me, if I'm the Spurs, I'm like, yeah, they know that they're not as good as us as well.
3: Yeah, and if I was their head coach, I'd feel a little uncomfortable with that, because you already saw what could happen if you take this team lightly.
2: Yep.
3: You can lose.
2: Yep.
3: You know, so all right, you thrashed them tonight. Lock in the same way you did before that and do it again. But I'm throwing this game away like I thought the 76ers should have on Monday. And the 76ers played much better tonight. Still lost.
2: Right.
3: But, you know, six-point game, it was a respectable game. This one, I mean, it was over early. It was 24-17 in the first quarter, and in the first half, Minnesota did not score over 18 points in a quarter. So
2: right.
3: It was just a terrible game for them, and they need to regroup, because, you know, you saw, like, Julius Randle had a really good game on Monday. They had 12 points tonight.
2: Right.
3: And a lot of these guys didn't play a ton of minutes because it was over so early.
2: Yeah, no, it really was. But there was a lot of talking that Minnesota did. You know, there was a lot of talking that they did, you know, talking about Wemby, talking about block shots. And
3: yeah.
2: You know, I felt like they were trying to send a lot of messages through the media, even trying to get in Wemby's head. And maybe it worked. He only had, what, one block on the night?
3: Yeah.
2: So, you know,
3: two
2: blocks on the night, but he had 19 points and 15 rebounds. So he definitely still had his way with this game. So Chris Finch was talking about the blocks, the goaltending. Were they not?
15: Well, how does he feel about his team's overall performance after this one?
16: Well, I mean, they just kicked their butt in every aspect of the game tonight. So offensively, defensively, it didn't matter. They took it to us, and we didn't really respond very well. So,
17: in terms of, you know, wanting to keep the pressure on them, like, was it disappointing to be able to not bring the fight tonight that way?
16: For sure. Yeah, it was a very disappointing performance. Yeah.
3: There's just nothing you could say.
15: Right.
3: You know, it's just nothing you could say. And post-game press conferences, I understand why they are a necessity, but tonight it's a formality, at least for the Timberwolves, because there is no reason you could give that's going to make anybody feel better about the way the team played. All you could do is accept we got our butts kicked tonight. We're putting it behind us and going forward. It counts as one game.
15: Right.
3: Now, I know mentally, maybe it could add a little more, and we'll find out coming up on Friday if that's the case. But it's 1-1, and if I'm getting back on that plane, I go, hey, mission accomplished. Now we got to get our heads right to make sure we don't give home court back on Friday.
15: Well, I'll tell you this, and I got to give Chris Finch a lot of credit. He didn't sound concerned. He sounded like it was a bad day at the office. He sounded pretty calm, cool,
3: very
15: collective.
3: Matter of fact.
15: Exactly. Yeah. So the good thing about that is normally a team will react the way that their head coach does. Mm-hmm. Right? So, I mean, if he doesn't overreact, if he doesn't sound or look concerned, they probably won't be either. As I said, they were very loose still on the bench, even though they were down by 38 when the game got wrapped up. I'm not a big fan of them, you know, being so loose, but I'm also not their head coach. Right, yeah. So he has the pulse of that team way more than I do. I'm just observing and talking about him.
3: That's because, Q, we're from a time that when you lost let's say you got blown out in high school, you weren't allowed to talk on the bus ride home. Right?
15: Like, I didn't want to talk. I was salty. I hate losing anything. We could throw a piece of paper in a trash can five times, and you could knock down four, and I could knock down three, and I'll
3: be
15: angry.
3: Upset, huh?
15: Yeah, man. Yeah. I hate losing. I'm a slow loser.
3: Well, I know what we're doing next time I come to Vegas. We're gonna
15: you ain't going to win. That's the point. You ain't going to win,
3: have a
15: though.
3: Paper basket shoot-off. That's what we're going to do.
15: Kobe.
3: Right. I'm the original stretch four.
15: Oh,
3: I don't know.
15: Ring the bell, man. Ring the bell.
3: I am the original stretch four. Everybody
15: man,
3: knows that.
15: Stretch your four self, heaven self, man. Gone somewhere with that, man. Unbelievable. Let's hear from Wemby. How about that? He scored 19 points, had 15 rebounds. He caught up with our George Sedano after the game.
18: You guys dominated this one, 38-point victory. What was the difference tonight?
19: Intensity to start a game.
18: Just that simple?
19: Yeah.
18: Now, you had talked about how in game one, you did unnecessary things, as you decided to call it, in game one. What did you do tonight that was necessary?
19: Crushing the boards early and fighting so they didn't get offensive rebounds and passing the ball.
18: There's obviously a lot of chatter about their experience versus your inexperience. What does a game like tonight say about that?
19: It says we don't care.
18: Very simple. Congratulations, Victor.
19: You set a ton for us. Come on, man.
18: All right, Victor, thank you.
19: Thank you.
3: Hey, shout out to George there.
15: Man,
3: it's tough when
15: he tried, brother.
3: Yeah,
15: he tried.
3: It's tough. But I also love that from Wemby. Sounds like he's locked in, you know, and that he's focused. Because I don't think he felt great about the way he played Monday night.
15: Right.
3: You know, I know he had a ton of blocks, set the record, playoff record for most blocks in the game with 12. He did well on the glass, but he didn't score it very well at all. And tonight, in limited time, he only played 26 minutes. He had 19 and 15.
15: Right.
3: So, you know, it sounds like he's still focused right now.
15: Well, he only had 11 points in game one, and he had 7 in, like, the first opening few minutes of tonight's game. So, and we mentioned it at the top, like, whoa, Wemby only had 11, and we had talked about it on Monday, like, hey, big fella, I know the blocks are great, the rebounds are fantastic. You're going to have to score. They're going to need some buckets. And he was, what, 0 for 8 from three-point land? And he wasn't great from three-point tonight either. Matter of fact, I saw him motion after he made one. It's almost like, finally, yeah, he was 2 for 7 from three-point land tonight. So still not knocking the three-pointers down as much as he'd like to, but still had a much better night offensively than he did on Monday night.
3: No doubt. You know, this is just a tale of two different situations. If you're San Antonio, you feel like you got back on the horse and you're riding and you're headed towards this, you know, meeting with the Thunder that everybody is anticipating. And if you're the Timberwolves, you're licking your wounds and you say we live to fight another day. It should be a really good game on Friday.
15: No, it should be. It should be. And again, we'll see. You know, I like how, you know, George asked him the question about experience versus inexperience, and he said, we don't care. That's exactly the attitude he's supposed to have. That's exactly the attitude that locker room should have. We don't care. Again, I keep going back to the well that in that organization, it's in their DNA because of what they've done. They do have Harrison Barnes there. Obviously, he's won a ring. They've got Fox there. He's been in the playoffs, but the majority of the team is very inexperienced, so they're going to have to lean on, you know, just what they're learning from some of the OGs. Like, you saw Tim Duncan in the crowd. You saw Manu Ginobili in the crowd. Mm-hmm. You saw Sean Elliott in the crowd. Guys like that. They're going to have to lean on the knowledge of those guys because, well, for the most part, they don't have that experience that's so often talked about.
3: They don't. And I think, you know,

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1: Next year, watch out. I think they could win a title next year. And I know I'm getting ahead of myself.
2: Yeah, you are.
1: But they showed how good of a basketball team they are this year and in the present.
2: Well, Wemby had 19 points, 15 rebounds, 2 blocks, 4 straight double-double with 2-plus blocks, longest streak by a Spur in the playoffs since Tim Duncan in 2010, also 4 straight. Wemby, first player to average at least 15 points per game and 5 blocks per game in his first 6 career playoff games since blocks were first tracked back in 73 and 74. So, statistically, on paper, looks good. I think even Wemby and the Spurs would tell you they probably need a little bit more. If they want to go and get to the mountaintop, not only knock off the Timberwolves, but make a deeper run, they're probably going to need a little bit more consistency from their big fella.
1: Yeah, they are. They are. You mentioned Tim Duncan. He looks like Billy Ocean now.
2: Tim Duncan looks like he is living the best life ever.
1: I bet he is.
2: If look, my dream in life is to retire and move to Hawaii and just never come back, or maybe go on vacation and never come back.
1: Right.
2: He looks like he did that.
1: Yes. Yeah, he did. He does. He's
2: and that's right. If I ever get a chance to do that, if I ever, and you know I go get my haircut every Saturday, that'll be the last Saturday I get my haircut, brother.
1: I don't believe that.
2: I will look like Tim Duncan and have no problem. The dreads will be gray. I'll look like hell. I won't shave. I will not worry about no Nike track suits, nothing like that. I'm good, man. I'm walking around with some Surf's Up shorts on all day. I might even learn how to swim. I'm just saying.
1: I don't know how to swim either. That's what's funny. I believe all of that except the hair. There's no way you growing dreads and not
2: I've never seen a barber in Hawaii. I go every year. I've never seen a barber shop in Hawaii. You're either bald. No, they're either bald or they have long hair.
1: Yeah.
2: I'm telling you, that's what it is. It's no in between. It's no like I'm going to go in on Saturday and get a fade. It's either they're bald or they have long hair. So if I end up moving to Hawaii or don't come back sometime, that's what I'm going to do. I'm going to be on some
1: man,
2: beach.
1: Send me a picture, dog.
2: Because
1: I don't believe it. I don't believe it. The Q I know will leave town, come home, and get his hair cut before he sees his wife. All right?
2: Facts.
1: That's the Q
2: that's
1: I know.
2: Facts. That is facts.
1: Yeah.
2: I'm also not retired and living in Hawaii either. He's Emmett Golden. I'm Q Myers. It's Game Night here on ESPN Radio. Coming up next, we show love to the ones that deserve it. It's Game Night on ESPN Radio, the all-new ESPN app, SiriusXM Channel 80, and tune in.
3: 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Can Cade Cunningham keep the momentum rolling on home court? 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
0: Hey, oh, Billy Ocean could, don't get enough love, man.
1: Only one could wish. 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Shout out to Billy Ocean. 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We got to show the love. 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
3: Nothing can stop me. I'm all the way up.
1: NBA playoffs, great. Doesn't get too much better than the Stanley Cup playoffs, like this one between the Sabres and the Canadiens.
4: Faceoff is down. Canadiens keep it in. Matheson trying to feed that to Bolduc. Centering pass. Byram picks it off. 6 seconds to go. Byram keeps it on the wall. McLeod is there as well. The Buffalo Sabres win game one of round number two. 4-2 the final.
3: Nothing can stop me. I'm all the way up.
0: That call courtesy of WGR 550. Buffalo up a game on the Canadiens.
1: Sabres' first win beyond the opening round of the playoffs is a 3-2 victory versus Senators in Game 4 of the 2007 Conference Finals. 16 shots on goal, fewest in a playoff win since Game 1 of the 1999 Conference Quarterfinals versus Senators when they only had 15 shots on goal. So it's been a while, Emmett. Let's put it like that. I'm summarizing it by saying it's been a little while, so we definitely show that love to the Sabres who got the 4-2 victory over the Canadiens. Game number one, they're up 1-0 in the series. Turn our attention to Major League Baseball here on Game Night on ESPN Radio, the all-new ESPN app. The Dodgers, sometimes they just do what the Dodgers do.
4: Baez swings, hits a drive to left, and this ball is gone. A three-home run day for Andy Baez. And he greets the position player with a ball hit to the back end of the Crawford boxes. It is 12-2.
3: Nothing can stop me. I'm all the way up.
0: AM 570 LA Sports on the call. The Dodgers destroy the Astros 12-2.

0: six RBI in the game, second player in Major League Baseball this season with a 3+ home run game. Max Muncy of the Dodgers had 3 home runs on April 10th. So there is that. Somehow, some way, the Dodgers are doing big things. And isn't it funny? We're giving the Dodgers love, and we're not talking about Shohei?
1: It is funny.
2: Don't worry. We'll be talking about him tomorrow.
0: Oh, yeah. Don't you worry. He's got plenty of time. He is fantastic. But tonight we're showing love to the other Dodgers who contributed to a 12-2 victory over the Houston Astros. The Pirates, the Diamondbacks, they could have used some of those runs that the Dodgers scored, but the Pirates, they did their thing.
3: 3 balls and 2 strikes on him. Skeens ready, and here it is. Swing and a miss, struck him out. Skeens strikes out this side in the eighth. And the Pirates come to bat in the ninth. Still leading 1-0 in Arizona.
4: Nothing can stop me, I'm all the way up.
2: 93.7, the Fan on the call there, and that's how the game ended with the Pirates 1, the Diamondbacks 0.
0: Yeah, see, when you have Paul Skeens on the mound, you don't need 12 runs.
1: You just need one.
0: Apparently, you just need one. 8 shutout innings, struck out the side in the 8th. Paul Skeens, I mean, just fantastic. 8 innings pitched, 2 hits, no runs, obviously, no walks, 7 strikeouts. First Pirates pitcher with 8-plus innings and 2 or fewer base runners allowed since Doug Dryback did it in 1991. A lot of throwbacks on today's show.
2: Yeah.
0: We're throwing it back, man. We might as well go ahead and call it Throwback Thursday. Oh, wait, it is Thursday.
2: Yeah, on the East Coast.
0: On the East Coast where you're at. There you go. Showing love to the ones that deserve it here on ESPN Radio, on the ESPN app, on game night. The Cubs, the Reds, this one took extras.
3: And the pitch on the way. Inside, Cubs win the ball game. The Cubs have won another one. Listen to this crowd.
5: 3 straight walk-off wins in the series against Cincinnati. Wow.
4: Nothing can stop me. I'm all the way up.
2: Highlight courtesy of Cubs Radio Network. I mean, one of the worst ways you can lose, a walk-off walk.
0: 3 in a row?
2: Yeah, that's crazy.
0: You can't have 3 straight walk-off wins. I mean, you can.
2: Yeah.
0: You can't have 3 straight walk-off losses.
2: Yeah,
0: right? That's
2: yeah,
0: the
2: exactly.
0: worst. That's the worst thing about it. The Reds are like, man, what do we have to do to get a dub?
2: Mm-hmm.
0: Unbelievable.
2: That
0: yeah, that does. That's and big ups to the Cubs because again, they continue to find ways to get that done. And believe it or not, Emmett. Second team in the last 10 seasons with 3 straight walk-off wins, all against a single team. 2019 Dodgers did it against the Rockies. So it don't happen very often, as you can imagine.
2: Yeah.
0: How about the Tampa Bay Rays going up against the Blue Jays? All things Rays.
6: 1-0. Swinging a line drive and a right up base hit for Chandler Simpson. That'll score DeLuca from third. Big 2-out hit from Chandler. He's pulled it twice today, lefty on lefty. The Rays with 2 in the fourth lead 2-0.
4: Nothing can stop me. I'm all the way up.
2: 620 WDAE on the call right there as the Rays get the victory over the Blue Jays 3-0.
0: Rays have won 6 straight games, tied for their longest win streak this season. They did it twice previously, 12-1 record since April 22nd, which is the best in Major League Baseball. I tried to stall. I really did.
2: Mm-hmm.
0: I was trying not to get to this last highlight. I don't think anyone has any interest in this last highlight.
2: Oh, no, everybody wants
0: to. The Guardians and the Royals run it.
3: Here comes the 2-0 to DeLauder with the infield in, and he smacks it through the left side, a base hit. Hedges scores, racing around third. Halpin, he scores with a head-first slide. And just like that, the Guardians take a 2-1 lead on the 2-run single from DeLauder.
4: Hit it!
2: That's what I'm talking about. WTAM 1100 on the call. Gardos all the time. 3-1 over the Royals.
0: Now, how do you get excited for that terrible song, but then you won't go New York, go New York, go?
2: Because Gardos all the time is better.
0: Unbelievable. I see. Yep. That's him. It be your own people, man. That's Emmett Golden. That is not the views of Q Myers. That is, both songs are terrible.
2: Oh, I'm standing on business. Gardos all the time is the premier sports song.
0: Thumbs down to Emmett Golden. I'm Q Myers, SportsCenter All Nights, coming up next here on ESPN Radio, the all-new ESPN app, SiriusXM Channel 80, and tune in.
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17: Brunson top of the key, crossover on Barlow. They got the matchup again to the foul line. Spins, fadeaway jumper. He buried it!
16: Ant-Man and the Timberwolves battle Wimby and the Spurs in San Antonio.
18: Here's Vassell up top. Gets to the right elbow, fadeaway, lob pass to Wembanyama. Taps it in, count the basket, and the foul!
16: Stanley Cup playoff action continues on the ice with a pair of games.
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20: 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The 3-1 swung on, drilled, center field. This one's not coming back. It's in the pen. Gone, Julio!
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1: Flipping the coin in two series. 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On Monday, we have the series openers for both the Knicks-Sixers and the Timberwolves-Spurs. One was a blowout of 36 points or so. One was a single-digit victory. Wednesday, game two for each series, and we had a single-digit victory and, yes, a blowout. In San Antonio, game two, Spurs and Wolves, Minnesota with that surprise win in game one, taking the series opener with a two-point victory on the road. Spurs in game two, turning the tables, and then some.
21: Minnesota, after striking first, Spurs make the adjustments. They're going to take a big win here in game number two. A reverse layup, no good. Coming underneath the bucket there for Julian Phillips. Laughlin to Waters, right wing three, yes sir. Lindy Waters the third, his first points of the postseason. 112-72, Spurs once again by 40.
1: They led by as much as 47. They win it by 38. WOAI with the call. Spurs 133-95. They split the first two at home. Victor Wembanyama, 19 points, 15 rebounds, couple of blocks in his 26 minutes. He spoke with our George Sedano.
22: You guys dominated this one. 38-point victory. What was the difference tonight?
23: Intensity to start a game.
22: Just that simple?
23: Yeah.
22: Now, you had talked about how in game one, you did unnecessary things, as you decided to call it in game one. What did you do tonight that was necessary?
23: Crushing the boards early and fighting so they didn't get offensive rebounds and passing the ball.
22: There's obviously a lot of chatter about their experience versus your inexperience. What does a game like tonight say about that?
23: It says we don't care.
22: Very simple. Congratulations, Victor.
23: You said a ton for us. Come on, man.
22: All right, Victor, thank you.
23: Thank you.
1: Victor Wembanyama, fourth straight double-double with at least two blocks, longest streak by a Spur in the postseason since Tim Duncan in 2010. He had four straight. Wembanyama, first player to average at least 15 points per game and five blocks per game in his first six career postseason games since blocks were first tracked in the mid-70s. Stephon Castle, 21 points in the win. Spurs win it by 38, and it wasn't that close. Timberwolves had 22 turnovers, fifth most in a playoff game in franchise history. San Antonio scoring 19 points off Minnesota's turnovers. Wolves coach Chris Finch.
24: Well, I mean, they just kicked their butt in every aspect of the game tonight. So offensively, defensively, it didn't matter. They took it to us, and we didn't really respond very well.
1: Anthony Edwards, dozen points, three rebounds, four turnovers in his 24 minutes off the bench in the game two loss for the Wolves, who leave San Antonio with a split after the win in game one. SportsCenter All Night, ESPN Radio. Spurs going from that two-point loss in game one to an absolute pasting of the Timberwolves in game two. In the East, Knicks utterly destroyed the Sixers in the opener of their series. Game two, no Joel Embiid for Philly.
25: Sixers by three, 2 minutes. Here's Maxey for three, and it's good. Tyrese Maxey, outside left, pours it in. Good cross-court feed by George's third assist. Sixers with their 7-3. Maxey to Oubre. Oubre to the near side, George. George with Brunson guarding him. Backs up, shoots a three. It's in the air and good. Paul George is on fire from beyond the arc. His fifth three, Sixers by four.
1: 97-5, the Fanatic Sixers blown out in the series opener. But even without Embiid, we're in this one. Neither team had a lead of more than seven.
26: It's Hart now from left to right. Into the front court. Ananobi up top. Catches. Two steps toward the lane. Right hand layup is good around Barlow. And the Knicks have a two-point lead. 4 minutes into the fourth quarter. Brunson top of the key. Crossover on Barlow. They got the matchup again. To the foul line. Spins. Fadeaway jumper. He buried it. Jalen Brunson with two clutch jumpers. And the Knicks on a 7-0 run have their largest lead up by four.
1: Knicks grabbing the lead late. And in the end,
26: the Knicks took Philly's strongest punch here in game two. But Jalen Brunson, one of the best clutch players in NBA history, he had more in the tank down the stretch. And with a 108-102 victory, the Knicks have taken game two and a 2-0 lead in the Eastern Conference semifinals.
1: It's a 6-point win, 108-102, 880 ESPN New York. The Knicks taking the first two games of the series, their fifth consecutive win overall, longest playoff win streak since 1999 when they won six in a row. Karl Anthony Towns, 20 points. OG Anunoby, 24 points. Jalen Brunson had 26 and 6 assists. ESPN analyst Kendrick Perkins.
0: Well, look, we know what big body Brunson is capable of doing, right? One of the best closers in the game, and he had his moments. Karl Anthony Towns been huge defensively, but I got to show a lot of love to OG Anunoby. He's been spectacular all throughout this postseason and in this game tonight. He did it. He got it done on both ends of the floor. Been knocking down his three, showing his versatility, being a hell of a slasher off the ball that has opened up the offense for the New York Knicks. And defensively, he allowed the New York Knicks to go small. And when Karl Anthony Towns was in foul trouble in the second half and played the center position, OG Anunoby is the most important player on the New York Knicks for their success and where they're trying to go. And if he continues to play at this level, there's nothing that's going to stop the Knicks from winning this series and advancing or getting out of the Eastern Conference.
2: The Sixers were without Joel Embiid, and it seemed like they just ran out of gas. Can they win Game 3 back in Philly without Embiid?
0: Well, yeah, they can. And listen, it's going to be hard, but the one thing that I noticed tonight was the perimeter play. Kelly Oubre, Tyrese Maxey, Vijay Ejkong, Paul George, they all stepped up to play and was knocking down shots, especially early in the game. And that's why the game was so close, because they were playing at an elite level, especially when they decided to go small and go toe-to-toe with the New York Knicks. Now, can they win this series without Joel Embiid? Hell no, because we saw late in the fourth quarter what ended up happening when they couldn't make shots. They didn't have nothing else to go through. See, Joel Embiid is that big man that you could play through in the half-court set that's going to get you easy baskets, that's going to get to the free throw line when your shot is not falling. So, again, the 76ers, they came out, they fought, they made adjustments. I expect them to come out even better at home in Game 3. I still believe this series is going to go 6 or 7, giving the edge to the Knicks. But, hey, we in for a brawl for it all.
1: Knicks taking a 2-0 series lead. A situation they've been in 15 times before. They're 12-3 when holding a 2-0 lead in a best-of-7 series. Only the Suns have more series losses after taking a 2-0 lead. Sixers, meanwhile, in a bit of a hole. They are 0-15 in any best-of-7 series when they trail 0-2. But as for this Game 2, Philly coach Nick Nurse.
3: We made a couple mistakes on inbounds as well. You know, that is, you know, certainly one negative of the game, and then they turn those into points, you know, pretty good. But, you know, kind of the difference in the game is the turnovers and points off turnovers. One of the differences for sure. Saying that, I thought our guys did a really good job of making the right reads. You know, I thought we passed the ball good. Assist number is a little down, but it should be up if we were, you know, I thought we had maybe 4 wide open shots in a row that didn't go. We needed to keep the scoreboard moving, and we played great offense. We just didn't shot make.
1: And they wind up losing by 6. Tyrese Maxey, 26 points in the loss. Joel Embiid did not play. Sixers are 1-3 this postseason without him. Earlier on ESPN Radio are Emmett Golden and Q Myers.
4: I couldn't help but think, even though the 76ers lost, all I could think about is how much better they looked offensively without Joel Embiid, who was out for this game.
5: And the thing about it is, I don't want anyone to think that we're saying that Joel Embiid's not a good player and they're better off without him. But they are better off when he's not number one, when he's not the number one option. And this is what I was saying earlier when they were playing against the Boston Celtics and Joel Embiid made that return and had an awful game. And then he bounced back and had 33 points. And I was like, that's great, but is he going to continue to try to be the number one feature? And if he does, I don't think that's a winning recipe for the 76ers. So what we saw tonight, even though it was a losing effort, what we saw tonight, it felt like the ball was moving more, felt like they were moving quicker, and they were a lot more competitive. Now, again, like I said, I'm not saying they're better without him out there. They're better without him being the number one option out there.
1: Knicks take the first two from the Sixers. Series now heads to Philadelphia for Game 3. SportsCenter All Night, ESPN Radio. The other two series continuing on Thursday with both of the one seeds in action in their respective conference, hosting Game 2. Pistons took the opener from the Cavs, and they will play Game 2 in Detroit. In Oklahoma City, Thunder and Lakers, after the reigning champs, took the series opener in that one. As for the keys for L.A., as they look to Game 2, ESPN analyst Kendrick Perkins.
0: They got to find a way to score some points. LeBron James did his part, and I understand you're going against an all-time great defensive team, but Marcus Smart and Austin Reeves, they combined 7 for 31 from the field. And that's not going to cut it, especially against the champs. I understand Marcus Smart. Look, he has the assignment of guard SGA. He's picking them up 94 feet. But for this, at this moment, this is an audition for Austin Reeves, right? This is a moment to show why he should be considered a franchise guy moving forward in the near future. This is a big stage. Is he ready to dance tonight? Do y'all realize that Austin Reeves, in all the playoff games he's played in a Los Angeles Laker uniform, he has never scored over 25 points in a game? And so when you think about where the Lakers are going when Luka does return, whether that's this season or next season, is Austin Rivers that guy? Is he a Robin? And he has to show up and show out, especially if the Lakers are going to even stand a chance or win a game in this series against the Thunder.
1: They haven't had Luka Doncic, and as for his recovery status at this point?
6: I'm just doing everything I can. Like I said, every day I'm doing stuff I'm supposed to do. Obviously recovery now, working. But like I said, doctor said 8 weeks at the beginning of the first MRI. So just going day by day, and I feel better every day.
7: It's very frustrating. I don't think people understand how frustrating it is. All I want to do is play basketball, especially this time. It's the best time to play basketball. It's very frustrating. Seeing what my team is doing, I'm very proud of them. But it's been very tough, just to sit and watch them play.
1: Doncic continues to be sidelined, not on the court, as the Lakers prepare for Game 2 in Oklahoma City. Sports Center all night, ESPN Radio, to the Stanley Cup playoffs. Game 2 for the Ducks and Golden Knights on Wednesday.
8: Kreider splits the D, but can't stay free into the Vegas zone. Terry trails the play in front, all alone to Leo Carlson, who scores. Anaheim has doubled their lead. It's 2-0.
1: They go on to a 3-1 win over the Golden Knights in Game 2, AM 830, KLAA. The series now tied at 1. Golden Knights losing Game 2 in each of their last 4 best-of-7 series. Longest losing streak in franchise history. Ducks get the win. They've won Game 2 in each of their last 5 best-of-7 series when they trail 1-0 on the road. Split the first 2 in Vegas in this one. Sabres and Canadiens opening up their series in Buffalo.
19: Here's Byram right up the middle with a shot. Scores! Bo Byram bangs it home with 10:59 remaining in the second period. And the Buffalo Sabres are up 4-1 in Game 1 of Round 2.
9: Faceoff is down. Canadiens keep it in. Matheson trying to feed that to Bolduc. Centering pass. Byram picks it off. 6 seconds to go. Byram keeps it on the wall. McLeod is there as well. The Buffalo Sabres win Game 1 of Round Number 2. 4-2 the final.
1: Sabres' first win beyond the opening round of the playoffs since a win over the Senators in Game 4 of the Conference Finals in 2007. WGR 550 with the call. Sabres a 4-2 win over the Canadiens in the opener of this series for the Canadiens. First game this postseason that was not a one-goal game. And they take the loss in the opener against Buffalo. One team that has not lost this postseason is the Hurricanes. They are on the road in Philly for Game 3 of their series with the Flyers. Carolina taking the first 2 at home. Unbeaten so far this postseason. ESPN analyst PK Subban.
10: That's a great question, but it's pretty easy for me. Carolina's been one of the top teams in the league. No one's disputing that. But if you look at the Ottawa Senators, they were a wounded duck coming into the playoffs. Nobody picked them to beat Carolina other than me. And the reason why I picked them is because they got some veterans on that team that I would have liked to see move on in the playoffs. I like the way they played down the stretch. But that was an uphill battle for them. Now they come into Philly. They got a young team. They were out Tippett. Philly only had like one day off since the last round. Once again, I got to give Carolina credit. They're playing great hockey. They're 6-0. But to me, unless they're beating Wild Avalanche and some of these top teams, you can't get too festive right now. What have they accomplished? This is the same as years past. So they're on the right path. But for me, it's conference final, Stanley Cup final, or bust for Carolina. They got to get to the Cup final now.
1: So far off to a good start into round two with a sweep and now up 2-0 on the Flyers heading to game three on Thursday in Philadelphia. Deja vu again. In Chicago. That's next. SportsCenter All Night. It's ESPN Radio.
16: 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Detroit strikes first, taking game one. Can Cade Cunningham keep the momentum rolling on home court? Or will Donovan Mitchell and the Cavaliers punch back to tie the series at one apiece? 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
1: I don't think Jaylen Brown is that disgruntled, and maybe I'm naive.
2: I talked to Jaylen Monday a little bit and was nothing but positive.
3: If he's not happy with the Celtics, Trey, this is all going to take care of itself.
4: I love Boston. If it was up to me, I could play in Boston for the next 10 years.
0: It was earlier this week. We saw the NBA fine Celtics forward Jaylen Brown $50,000 after he accused officials of having an agenda against him in Boston's 7-game first-round loss to the Sixers. Brown had dropped his criticism on his Twitch stream over the weekend, shared a play where Philadelphia's Paul George appeared to push off slightly before making his move. Wednesday, the team came out and shot down speculation that there was a growing rift between them and Brown on the heels of that and the first round exit when they were eliminated by the Sixers. Celtics president Brad Stevens.
5: I talked to Jaylen Monday a little bit after he just real quickly and was nothing but positive. He has not expressed those frustrations to me. We've been here 10 years together, and I do think that, you know, obviously I love JB and everybody around here loves JB, and you know, I think just like any of our other guys, as we get to the end of the season, I'll be here and my door is always open. And if anybody ever wants to come in and talk about it and talk about, you know, their team, their place, whatever the case may be, I'm all ears. And that would be 1 through 16, not just Jaylen, not just Jason, not just the guys that have been here. I think it's really important to be available. So I certainly am. And none of that has been expressed to me.
0: And as for Jaylen Brown, it was back to his Twitch stream.
4: Hate that our president of basketball operations even had to respond to this. Me and Brad have a great relationship. I love Boston. If it was up to me, I could play in Boston for the next 10 years. They fined me $50K. Season is over. Embiid cooked us. I'm moving on. But the inconsistency of the officiating between playoffs and regular season is not just something that's been talked about by me. It's been talked about and it's been seen. And you know, you can find me and continue to find me. But it's just like, I care about this. You know what I mean? I love the game of basketball. Damn, fine me for that.
0: Embiid cooked us. I'm moving on. Then 16 more seconds about the officiating. Brown says even though the Celtics didn't win a championship, this season was not a failure. ESPN analyst Kendrick Perkins.
6: First, Jaylen Brown, just go on vacation, bro. Just go on vacation. At this point, you're still doubling down, and it's not even making sense to a lot of people. Hold yourself to a level of accountability. You're the one that led this team to a first-round exit. You're the one that led this team to giving up three home game losses to the Philadelphia 76ers. And at the end of the day, this doesn't help anything. And this is my problem with a lot of guys that are still playing that decide to go in the stream in a podcast space, because you don't know how you could affect the organization, the locker room, wherever it may be. Now, I also did listen to some of the past streams that Jaylen Brown has done throughout the course of the season, and I know he kept promising the fans that, hey, Jason Tatum is going to come on one day. Well, we have yet to see Jason Tatum. And saying comments like this, like, you know, this is his favorite season, especially with a season that he won a championship and finals MVP, it just sends a bad message and give bad energy to the whole entire Celtic organization.
0: Jaylen Brown saying it was his favorite season. Sports Center All Night, ESPN Radio. Baseball season. It's been a pretty decent week in Chicago. Cubs, Reds, Cubs with back-to-back walk-off wins on Monday and Tuesday. As for Wednesday's matchup, Reds putting up 4 in the top of the ninth, but the Cubs right in the bottom.
7: Trying to get a hold of one, the pitch. Swinging a drive, left center field. Pretty deep, back toward the wall. That ball is gone! That ball is gone! It's a tie game! Can you believe it? Pete Crow Armstrong, an opposite alley home run. This ball game is back to even, tied at 6.
0: So they went to the 10th and...
7: And the pitch on the way. Inside, Cubs win the ball game. The Cubs have won another one. Listen to this crowd.
8: 3 straight walk-off wins in the series against Cincinnati.
0: Cubs Radio Network. Cubs are the second team in the last decade with three straight walk-off wins, all against a single team. Dodgers did it against the Rockies in 2019. Pete Crow Armstrong, game-tying homer in the ninth.
9: Pete, so many of your teammates have told me they've never had more fun playing baseball right now. How would you describe it?
10: Exactly that. This is, I couldn't ask for anything more from a group of guys. To play for this crowd, but I mean, as is everybody else in here, and this is about as fun as it gets, man.
9: Going through the gauntlet of love after you tie this game with an opposite field homer in the ninth, what was the best part?
10: I don't know. You'll have to ask me that tomorrow.
0: Pete Crow Armstrong, get another question tomorrow. His fourth homer tied it in the bottom of the ninth inning. Spoke with Marquee Sports Network. Ian Happ, 3-for-5, couple of RBI, two-run homer. His ninth, that came back in the first inning, but Cubs with another walk-off win over the Reds. Ellie De La Cruz, 0-for-4, 3 RBI, two-run sack fly in the ninth inning. What'd they say before game two? That's next. It's ESPN Radio.
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6: Andy Páez with 3 home runs as the Dodgers blow out the Astros on Wednesday. Sabres take the opening game of their series with the Canadiens. Ducks even up their series with the Golden Knights. The Sixers take the first two games at home. The Knicks take the first two games at home over the Sixers. Closer game, even without Joel Embiid. There was a blowout, though, on Wednesday.
7: You can turn out the lights in the gym here tonight. Spurs are headed home with a W. 133-95 the final. It is the third largest playoff win in Spurs franchise history. And tonight, their 410th playoff game.
6: Spurs had dropped game one at home to the Timberwolves. They come back with a vengeance in game two as they led by as much as 47, and they get the game two win to even the series. As for the message prior to game two to Victor Wembanyama?
8: A message. We send lots of message. As a team, we talk a lot, and whether it's for keeping everything tight or motivating, extra motivation to each other, it's always a bunch of dynamics going on. But we're always trying to keep the positivity.
6: Spurs jump out in this one and never look back. Their coach, Mitch Johnson.
9: That was very

consistent. Thought I had an appropriate level of physicality and contact, connectivity with communication and guys anticipating what their teammate was going to do, and then just overall readiness. I thought the defense was pretty consistent throughout that first half. I thought De'Aaron and Victor set a tone, and I thought almost to a man, everyone followed suit. Again, there was a lot of good in times it felt like we had positive momentum in terms of just how we were playing. And I think that, again, is going back to that starting point offensively. There was a few times where, you know, we talk about process, so you can't talk out of both sides of your mouth. So I was frustrated because the ball wasn't going in the hoop, but the process was. It's hard to believe it. When

0: And they came out physical, picking up full court, full of energy. And we expected that, but we just came out too flat today. I think that was the main thing.
1: And as a result, it's a 1-1 series after the first two games in San Antonio. As for the first two games between the Knicks and Sixers,
2: the Knicks took Philly's strongest punch here in game two, but Jalen Brunson, one of the best clutch players in NBA history, he had more in the tank down the stretch, and with a 108-102 victory, the Knicks have taken game two and a 2-0 lead in the Eastern Conference semifinals.
1: 880 ESPN New York, Knicks with a 6-point win for their fifth consecutive victory. They have the 2-0 series lead. They hold that lead for a third consecutive postseason, second longest streak in franchise history, 5 straight postseasons. Karl Anthony Towns had 20 points, OG Anunoby 24, Jalen Brunson had 26 in the win as the Knicks beat a Sixers team that was playing without Joel Embiid. Here's our Michael Wilbon.
3: I mean, you know, they're going to always point to defensively something that was done. I don't know whether it was just errant shooting on the part of the 76ers or really stifling defense on the part of the Knicks, but after making 12 of the first 24 three-point shots they attempted, the 76ers then missed 9 of 10 to end the game. And a three-point lead turned into a deficit, and they seem to have no way to overcome it, despite, and that's why I'm going to err, if I'm going to err, it's going to be on the side of saying the Sixers just missed shots, because they had some good looks, if not wide open shots, several times on those final 10 three-point attempts. Couldn't make any. And that was the game in one that was tied 25 times and one that and had 14 lead changes. So it was back and forth. It was everything that the Sixers could have wanted to stay in this game without Joel Embiid, but ultimately could not hit enough shots down the stretch to close it. They're going to point to having won game two in Boston without Embiid. They've played enough without him this year to know what it feels like. It's not like it's a shock to the system because he's missing a game for the first time. But Joel Embiid came back, and after being rusty in the first game he played in the Boston series, they won 3 in a row with Embiid. So, you know, we don't even know if he's going to be available for Friday. We're not going to know that yet. Who knows how long, whether that'll go to a game time decision or whether they'll figure out something with the training staff in the next day or so as this series moves to Philadelphia. But the 76ers clearly need him in the lineup Friday and Sunday. The Knicks have won games and played well in Philadelphia, so it's no guarantee, but that's the Sixers' best chance, particularly when Karl Anthony Towns is playing as well as he is, the opposite number of Joel Embiid with a near triple-double. So with that in mind, they're going to look to get Embiid ready.
1: The Sixers in an 0-2 hole as they head home for game number 3. Sixers as a franchise have been in an 0-2 hole 15 times in their franchise history. They have no wins in those 15 series, the best of 7 series when they trail 2 games to love. SportsCenter All Night ESPN Radio on Thursday. We will see Cavs Pistons in the East, Lakers Thunder in the West.
4: The Lakers will lose game 1 by 18. Final score, Thunder 108. Lakers 90.
5: It's going to fall a lot on LeBron James' shoulders.
6: The only thing that can really save them in this series are the NBA leading 33 points on the bench in Luka Doncic.
1: Oklahoma City a winning game 1 despite the Lakers holding SGA to just 18 points. ESPN analyst Shanae Ogumike.
7: This was the perfect storm for the Lakers to steal one at home. It's not only holding SGA to 18 points, but it's also reversing the clock. Father time, LeBron James had it beat in game 1. He had 27 points. What will help them moving forward? One, you have to hope that Austin Reeves does not shoot as poorly as he did in game 1. He was 3-for-16, I believe 18%. He can only shoot better. Also can Luke Kennard. He's a knockdown shooter who's had big games, 27 points, 23 points. They need the Rui Hachimuras. They need the DeAndre Ayton to truly step. And most importantly, they need to take care of the basketball. They had 17 turnovers. You cannot gift those to the Oklahoma City Thunder. Those 17 turnovers were converted for 31 points. So if they take care of the ball, hopefully Austin Reeves shoots a little bit better. LeBron James stays in form. The supporting cast steps up. It's a lot to go right for the Lakers to get a win. But still, I mean, it's a series for a reason.
1: And the Lakers dropping the first one in Oklahoma City. Game 2 on Thursday in Detroit. Game 2, Pistons and Cavs. After the Pistons took the series opener. As for the keys for Cleveland, if they want to win here, ESPN analyst Kendrick Perkins.
8: Where you want me to start? With a certain level of physicality? Stop getting punked? That's where we gonna start first. Jared Allen, Evan Mobley. Are y'all gonna man up? Evan Mobley, are you gonna show why you was the former Defensive Player of the Year and start being physical and imposing your will? James Harden, what are you gonna do? Like, at some point, they gotta pull the string on James Harden and make a business decision, especially in the fourth quarter, if they're gonna even rock with him. Because last night, what we witnessed is, we witnessed a lot of guys late in the fourth when the game got tight that was on the perimeter, Donovan Mitchell, James Harden, Max Strus, that are not known as defenders, were out there trying to guard Cade and Tobias, and they was just having it their way. So again, we watched James be a turnover king throughout these playoffs, even last game. How much is Kenny Atkinson going to allow him to get away with and make a business decision and say, you know what, I'm going to go and lean towards Ellis or maybe a Dennis Schroeder to come in and give us some type of tenacity on the perimeter?
1: We'll see if James Harden is on the floor late in these games, given the turnovers that we've seen thus far this postseason. Cavs Pistons game two Thursday. It's here on ESPN Radio, presented by Gusto. NBA postseason action on ESPN Radio and the ESPN app. Right now, SportsCenter all night. Back to baseball, and the team that's been out in front with the best record this season, the Braves in Seattle.
9: Mariners could use some insurance. The 3-1 swung on, drilled, center field. This one's not coming back. It's in the pen. Gone, Julio! Monster solo home run. The Mariners add on. It's 2-0. A serious blast by Julio.
1: Fifth homer of the season, already his third homer in May after hitting just two in the month of April. Seattle Sports, 7:10 a.m. Mariners, a 3-1 win over the Braves, who take their first series loss of the season. They were the last team without a series loss. Everybody else has at least two. Mariners, with the win, improved to 6-2 in their last eight home games against Atlanta. Five of those eight games combined for five total runs or fewer. There were four in this one as the Mariners win it 3-1. Slightly more scoring than that in the matchup between the Dodgers and the Astros. Andy Páez responsible for most of it.
10: Deuce is wild, as the master used to say. And a 2-2 pitch. Swung on, hammered. Deep left field, way back. And this ball is gone. A 3-run home run, Andy Páez. And the Dodgers lead it 6-1.
1: That was in the third inning. He'd come to the plate again in the fifth.
10: They don't deal with the elements here in Houston. Retractable roof, but they hardly open it. Páez rips one deep to left. It is gone into the Crawford boxes. A 2-run home run for Páez. His second round tripper of the ball game. And the Dodgers lead it 9-1. Home run number 7 for Páez. He got around on a sinker that was on the inner half, and he just hammered it.
1: Homered in the third. Homered in the fifth. Oh, he wasn't done?
10: Páez swings, hits a drive to left, and this ball is gone. A 3-home run day for Andy Páez. And he greets the position player with a ball hit to the back end of the Crawford boxes. It is 12-2.
1: Andy Páez, 3-for-5. The three hits were all home runs. 6 RBI, second player in baseball this season with at least 3 homers. Dodgers got 3 from Max Muncy back in April. Dodgers beat the Astros 12-2, AM 570 LA Sports with the call. Dodgers winning 3 of the last 4 after their 4-game losing streak. As for the Astros, 15-23 on the season. Second time in the last decade they've had a losing record through 38 games. Dodgers putting up a dozen runs. Nationals went for 15.
11: Now the pitch. Howe swings and hits it high in the air to center field and deep. Going way back is Buxton to the warning track, to the wall, and it is gone. Good.

0: Brewers-Yankees action arrives Friday, May 8th through Sunday, May 10th. Mother's Day Ball calls for a giveaway. 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
1: M for C.J. Abrams drives in five. That's a career high. Nationals a 15-2 win over the Twins. Nationals Radio Network with the call. The 15 runs, their most in a game since scoring 15 last September. Twins fall to 1-6 in the last seven road games. Mets double up the Rockies 10-5. Mets have won three straight games for the first time since the beginning of April. Rockies, meanwhile, losing six straight games, tying their season high. Phillies double up the Athletics 6-3. Phillies scoring four in the eighth inning to take the 6-3 lead. Fifth win this season when trailing in the eighth inning or later. Pirates and Diamondbacks runs were at a premium, mainly due to the guy on the mound for Pittsburgh.
2: Three balls and two strikes on him. Skeens ready, and here it is. Swing and a miss, struck him out. Skeens strikes out this side in the eighth. And the Pirates come to bat in the ninth, still leading 1-0 in Arizona.
1: It would be a 1-0 win for Pittsburgh over the Diamondbacks. 93-7 the fan. Paul Skeens gets the win. Season eight innings pitched of two-hit ball, strikes out seven. First Pirates pitcher with at least eight innings and two or fewer base runners allowed since Doug Drabeck in 1991. Red Sox shut out the Tigers 4-0. Rough week for Detroit. Red Sox third straight win, tied for their longest win streak this season. Tigers, meanwhile, take the loss. They are shut out. And, of course, this week featured the news about Tarek Skubal to the guys at PTI.
3: Well, now, what do you think Skubal's injury means for his looming contract and or his trade possibilities?
4: Well, Tony, if this was isolated and this was his first injury, you'd say, you know, I mean, this guy is a workhorse. You've seen year after year now, even if it was his second one. But this is his third going back to college. And you look at this and you're like, all right, how much am I going to give up? Am I going to give away a bag in a trade? And or how much am I going to give up if we just think we can wait until he becomes a free agent? And it's hard to see Detroit weighing this and saying, just let him walk, given his value to them, to the Detroit Tigers. Man, this is a hard one. Like, what do you do before the deadline? Okay. How much are you willing to give up? Because you think if we get this guy back healthy, we've got an ace at a time where they're difficult to find. Tony, I would be willing to risk a little bit, but I don't know if I'm going to risk a lot of it.
3: This is right now. We are in early May. This is hot stove league number one right now. What's going to happen with Skubal? Yeah. Are the Tigers going to keep him? Does somebody else want him sight unseen? Let's do this. If he comes back in 2 months, that's July. So he has some audition starts before the trade deadline. If he comes back in three, that's August. The trade deadline is gone. Do you want to get him sight unseen if you're another team? I think you would, because you're essentially just renting him through October, because he's going to become a free agent. The point you make is the most valid point. This is the third injury. He's a great pitcher, and right now he is damaged goods. How does this affect him on the free agent market? Well, if you're a smart owner, you're offering him 2 to 3 years at the most at above market price, but you're shortening the years because you don't know. No pitcher is risk-free in terms of injury anymore.
4: That's right.
3: But there are enough dumb owners in baseball and in all sports that somebody's going to give him 5 or 6 or 7 years at above market value. And his agent, of course, is Scott Boras, who may or may not be the devil. And so I think he's going to come out great individually.
1: 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Speaking of stories to keep an eye on, waiting for an answer, that's next. 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
7: 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The NCAA working on the final steps for expansion of the men's and women's basketball tournaments. There are calls scheduled for Thursday. The expected final steps and the process could be completed later today. Officials are looking to expand from 68 to 76 teams, essentially increasing the first four portion of the tournament. NFL, we've had the draft. It's in the rearview mirror. Teams looking towards the summer and their camps. There's still an answer that's hanging out there in Pittsburgh. ESPN Steelers reporter Brooke Pryor.
8: He's already blown past two deadlines that they've given, at least publicly. I mean, we heard before during the combine that the thought was, hey, we hope to know something maybe around the start of free agency. We don't want to tie him to anything, but maybe around then we'll know. And then it was, well, we hope to have a decision by the draft. It is now past the draft. And so the next kind of line in the sand that I'm looking at is the start of OTAs, which is May 18th. That's not something the team is saying publicly, but I'm just looking at the schedule and how it lays out and seeing the way this team is shaped. I mean, it is a new head coach. It is not new to Aaron Rodgers, but it is still a new system, a new teammates, all of these things that you really need the quarterback there in the building while they're trying to install everything.
9: Mason Rudolph and Will Howard are in their quarterback room, of course, with Drew Aller, the rookie. We'll see other Steelers draft picks at rookie minicamp this weekend. What do you have your eye on there?
8: Two guys that I am looking at are third-round pick Jennings Dunker, the offensive lineman out of Iowa. You may have seen his red mullet and his hay bale throwing expertise. I would keep an eye out for that. And also Jeremy Bernard, the wide receiver. That was a huge position of need for the Steelers going into the draft. Yes, they did trade for Michael Pittman Jr., but they needed more depth, too, behind Pittman Jr. and DK Metcalf. They got Bernard in the second round. He is a do-everything receiver. I think that Bernard and Jennings Dunker, who, by the way, the Steelers needed a starting guard. Yeah. I think those two guys out of their 10-man draft class are the most likely immediate contributors of the rookie.
7: 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Back to baseball. Angels an 8-2 win over the White Sox. Angels scoring 5 in the second inning. Rays shut out the Blue Jays 3-0. Tampa Bay's won 6 straight. Guardians get past the Royals 3-1 to snap a 3-game losing streak.
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10: Sound. How good is that? Are you ready to take?
6: Number 5.
7: The Spurs weren't the only rout on Wednesday. Dodgers with a blowout win in Houston. Andy Páez setting career highs with 6 RBI and a trio of big flies. AM 570 LA Sports.
11: Páez swings, hits a drive to left, and this ball is gone. A 3 home run day for Andy Páez. And he greets the position player with a ball hit to the back end of the Crawford boxes. It is 12-2.
6: Number 4.
7: Spurs do blow out Minnesota in game 2. But it was still a game in the first quarter, so the starters were still in. WOAI.
12: Here's Vassell up top, gets to the right elbow, fade away, lob pass, Wembanyama taps it in, count the basket, and the foul. It'll be an and one coming out for Victor Wembanyama. As
7: Darren Shannon Jr. trying to undercut Victor inside. That looked like it was going to be a shot, but it essentially turned into a lob pass for Wemby.
3: Number three.
7: On the ice, Sabres take the opener from the Canadiens, building their cushion in the second period. WGR 550. Here's Byram right up the middle with a shot. Scores! Bo, Bo, Byram bangs it home with 10:59 remaining in the second period, and the Buffalo Sabres are up 4-1 in game one of round two.
3: Number two.
7: Back to the diamond. Cubs trailed the Reds 6-4 in the ninth at Wrigley, but
10: trying to get a hold of him on the pitch. Swinging a drive, left center field. Pretty deep, back toward the wall. That ball is gone! That ball is gone! It's a tie game! Can you believe it? Pete Pro Armstrong, an opposite alley home run. This ball game is back to even, tied at 6.
3: Number one.
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10: And the pitch on the way. Inside, Cubs win the ball game. The Cubs have won another one. 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
13: Three straight walk-off wins in the series against Cincinnati. Wow.
7: Cubs, three straight walk-off wins, and now 14 consecutive home wins, tied for the longest streak in the last 90 seasons at Wrigley. Flipping the script. That's next. 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
5: Brunson top of the key, crossover on Barlow. They got the matchup again. To the foul line, spins, fadeaway jumper. 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
4: And man and the Timberwolves battle Wimby and the Spurs in San Antonio.
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4: Stanley Cup playoff action continues on the ice with a pair of games.
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8: Mariners could use some insurance. The 3-1 swung on, drilled, center field. This one's not coming back. It's in the pen. Gone, Julio!
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9: 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On Monday, we have the series openers for both the Knicks Sixers and the Timberwolves Spurs. One was a blowout of three dozen points or so. One was a single-digit victory. Wednesday, game two for each series, and we had a single-digit victory and... yes, a blowout in San Antonio. Game two, Spurs and Wolves, Minnesota with that surprise win in game one, taking the series opener with a two-point victory on the road. Spurs in game two, turning the tables and then some.
10: Minnesota, after striking first, Spurs make the adjustments. They're going to take a big win here in game number two. A reverse layup, no good. Coming underneath the bucket there for Julian Phillips. Laughlin to Waters. Right wing three. Yes, sir. Lindy Waters the third. His first points of the postseason. 112-72. Spurs once again by 40.
9: They led by as much as 47. They win it by 38. WOAI with the call. Spurs 133-95. They split the first two at home. Victor Wembanyama, 19 points, 15 rebounds, couple of blocks in his 26 minutes. He spoke with our George Sedano.
11: You guys dominated this one, 38-point victory. What was the difference tonight?
12: Intensity to start a game.
11: Just that simple?
12: Yeah.
11: Now, you had talked about how in game one, you did unnecessary things, as you decided to call it in game one. What did you do tonight that was necessary?
12: Crushing the boards early and fighting so they didn't get offensive rebounds and passing the ball.
11: There's obviously a lot of chatter about their experience versus your inexperience. What does a game like tonight say about that?
12: It says we don't care.
11: Very simple. Congratulations, Victor.
12: You said a ton for us. Come on, man.
11: All right, Victor, thank you.
12: Thank you.
9: Victor Wembanyama, fourth straight double-double with at least two blocks, longest streak by a Spur in the postseason since Tim Duncan in 2010. He had four straight. Wembanyama, first player to average at least 15 points per game and five blocks per game in his first six career postseason games since blocks were first tracked in the mid-70s. Stephon Castle, 21 points in the win. Spurs win it by 38, and it wasn't that close. Timberwolves had 22 turnovers, fifth most in a playoff game in franchise history. San Antonio scoring 19 points off Minnesota's turnovers. Wolves coach Chris Finch.
13: Well, I mean, they just kicked their butt in every aspect of the game tonight. So offensively, defensively, it didn't matter. They took it to us, and we didn't really respond very well.
9: Anthony Edwards, dozen points, three rebounds, four turnovers in his 24 minutes off the bench in the Game 2 loss for the Wolves, who leave San Antonio with a split after the win in Game 1. SportsCenter All Night, ESPN Radio. Spurs going from that two-point loss in Game 1 to an absolute pasting of the Timberwolves in Game 2. In the East, Knicks utterly destroyed the Sixers in the opener of their series.
14: Game two, no Joel Embiid for Philly.
15: Sixers by three, 2 minutes. Here's Maxey for three, and it's good. Tyrese Maxey, outside left, pours it in. Good cross-court feed by George's third assist. Sixers with their 7-3. Maxey to Oubre. Oubre to the near side, George. George with Brunson guarding him. Backs up, shoots a three. It's in the air and good. Paul George is on fire from beyond the arc. His fifth three, Sixers by four.
14: 97-5, the Fanatic Sixers blown out in the series opener. But even without Embiid, we're in this one. Neither team had a lead of more than seven.
5: It's Hart now from left to right. Into the front court. Ananobi up top. Catches. Two steps towards the lane. Right-hand layup is good around Barlow. And the Knicks have a two-point lead. 4 minutes into the fourth quarter. Brunson top of the key. Crossover on Barlow. They got the matchup again. To the foul line. Spins. Fadeaway jumper. He buried it. Jalen Brunson with two clutch jumpers. And the Knicks on a 7-0 run have their largest lead up by four.
14: Knicks grabbing the lead late. And in the end,
5: the Knicks took Philly's strongest punch here in game two. But Jalen Brunson, one of the best clutch players in NBA history, he had more in the tank down the stretch. And with a 108-102 victory, the Knicks have taken game two and a 2-0 lead in the Eastern Conference semifinals.
14: It's a 6-point win, 108-102, 880 ESPN New York. The Knicks taking the first two games of the series, their fifth consecutive win overall, longest playoff win streak since 1999 when they won six in a row. Karl Anthony Towns, 20 points. OG Anunoby, 24 points. Jalen Brunson had 26 and 6 assists. ESPN analyst Kendrick Perkins.
16: Well, look, we know what big body Brunson is capable of doing, right? One of the best closers in the game, and he had his moments. Karl Anthony Towns been huge defensively, but I got to show a lot of love to OG Anunoby. He's been spectacular all throughout this postseason and in this game tonight. He did it. He got it done on both ends of the floor. Been knocking down his three, showing his versatility, being a hell of a slasher off the ball that has opened up the offense for the New York Knicks. And defensively, he allowed the New York Knicks to go small. And when Karl Anthony Towns was in foul trouble in the second half and play the center position. OG Anunoby is the most important player on the New York Knicks for as their success and where they're trying to go. And if he continues to play at this level, there's nothing that's going to stop the Knicks from winning this series and advancing or getting out of the Eastern Conference.
17: The Sixers were without Joel Embiid, and it seemed like they just ran out of gas. Can they win game three back in Philly without Embiid?
16: Well, yeah, they can. And listen, it's going to be hard. But the one thing that I noticed tonight was the perimeter play. Kelly Oubre, Tyrese Maxey, VJ Edgecombe, Paul George, they all stepped up to play and was knocking down shots, especially early in the game. And that's why the game was so close, because they were playing at an elite level, especially when they decided to go small and go toe-to-toe with the New York Knicks. Now, can they win this series without Joel Embiid? Hell no, because we saw late in the fourth quarter what ended up happening when they couldn't make shots. They didn't have nothing else to go through. See, Joel Embiid is that big man that you could play in the half, play through in the half-court set that's going to get you easy baskets, that's going to get to the free throw line when your shot is not falling. So, again, the 76ers, they came out, they fought, they made adjustments. I expect them to come out even better at home in game three. I still believe this series is going to go 6 or 7, giving the edge to the Knicks. But, hey, we in for a brawl for it all.
14: Knicks taking a 2-0 series lead. A situation they've been in 15 times before. They're 12-3 when holding a 2-0 lead in a best-of-7 series. Only the Suns have more series losses after taking a 2-0 lead. Sixers, meanwhile, in a bit of a hole. They are 0-15 in any best-of-7 series when they trail 0-2. But as for this game two, Philly coach Nick Nurse.
18: We made a couple mistakes on inbounds as well. You know, that is, you know, certainly one negative of the game, and then they turned those into points, you know, pretty good. But, you know, kind of the difference in the game is the turnovers and points off turnovers is one of the differences for sure. Saying that, I thought our guys did a really good job of making the right reads. You know, I thought we passed the ball good. Assist numbers a little down, but it should be up if we would have, you know, I thought we had maybe 4 wide open shots in a row that didn't go. We needed to keep the scoreboard moving, and we played great offense. We just didn't shot make.
14: And they wind up losing by six. Tyrese Maxey, 26 points in the loss. Joel Embiid did not play. Sixers are 1-3 this postseason without him. Earlier on ESPN Radio are Emmett Golden and Q Myers.
19: I couldn't help but think, even though the 76ers lost, all I could think about is how much better they looked offensively without Joel Embiid, who was out for this game.
20: And the thing about it is, I don't want anyone to think that we're saying that Joel Embiid's not a good player and they're better off without him. But they are better off when he's not number one. When he's not the number one option. And this is what I was saying earlier when they were playing against the Boston Celtics and Joel Embiid made that return and had an awful game. And then he bounced back and had 33 points. And I was like, that's great, but is he going to continue to try to be the number one feature? And if he does, I don't think that's a winning recipe for the 76ers. So what we saw tonight, even though it was a losing effort, what we saw tonight, it felt like the ball was moving more, felt like they were moving quicker, and they were a lot more competitive. Now, again, like I said, I'm not saying they're better without him out there. They're better without him being the number one option out there.
14: Knicks take the first two from the Sixers. Series now heads to Philadelphia for Game 3. SportsCenter All Night, ESPN Radio. The other two series continuing on Thursday with both of the one seeds in action in their respective conference, hosting Game 2. Pistons took the opener from the Cavs, and they will play Game 2 in Detroit. In Oklahoma City, Thunder and Lakers, after the reigning champs, took the series opener in that one. As for the keys for L.A., as they look to Game 2, ESPN analyst Kendrick Perkins.
16: They got to find a way to score some points. LeBron James did his part, and I understand you're going against an all-time great defensive team, but Marcus Smart and Austin Reeves, they combined 7-for-31 from the field, and that's not going to cut it, especially against the champs. I understand Marcus Smart, look, he has the assignment of guard SGA. He's picking them up 94 feet, but for this, at this moment, this is an audition for Austin Reeves, right? This is a moment to show why he should be considered a franchise guy moving forward in the near future. This is a big stage. Is he ready to dance or not? Do y'all realize that Austin Reeves, in all the playoff games he done played in a Los Angeles Laker uniform, he has never scored over 25 points in a game? And so when you think about where the Lakers are going when Luka does return, whether that's this season or next season, is Austin Rivers that guy? Is he a Robin? And he has to show up and show out, especially if the Lakers are going to even stand a chance or win a game in this series against the Thunder.
14: They haven't had Luka Doncic, and as for his recovery status at this point?
21: I'm just doing everything I can. Like I said, every day I'm doing stuff I'm supposed to do. You know, obviously recovery now working. Like I said, doctor said 8 weeks at the beginning of the first MRI. So, you know, just going day by day, and I feel better every day.
22: It's very frustrating. I don't think people understand how frustrating it is. You know, all I want to do is play basketball, especially this time. It's the best time to play basketball. It's very frustrating, but, you know, seeing what my team is doing, I'm very proud of them. But it's been very tough, you know, just to sit and watch them play.
14: Doncic continues to be sidelined, not on the court, as the Lakers prepare for Game 2 in Oklahoma City. SportsCenter All Night, ESPN Radio, to the Stanley Cup Playoffs. Game 2 for the Ducks and Golden Knights on Wednesday.
23: Kreider splits the D, but can't stay free into the Vegas zone. Terry trails the play in front, all alone to Leo Carlson, who scores. Anaheim has doubled their lead. It's 2-0.
14: They go on to a 3-1 win over the Golden Knights in Game 2, AM 830, KLAA. The series now tied at 1. Golden Knights losing Game 2 in each of their last four best-of-seven series. Longest losing streak in franchise history. Ducks get the win. They've won Game 2 in each of their last five best-of-seven series when they trail 1-0 on the road. Split the first two in Vegas in this one. Sabres and Canadiens opening up their series in Buffalo.
23: Here's Byram right up the middle with a shot. Scores! Bo Byram bangs it home with 10:59 remaining in the second period. And the Buffalo Sabres are up 4-1 in Game 1 of Round 2. Faceoff is down. Canadiens keep it in. Matheson trying to feed that to Bolduc. Centering pass. Byram picks it off. 6 seconds to go. Byram keeps it on the wall. McLeod is there as well. The Buffalo Sabres win Game 1 of Round Number 2. 4-2 the final.
14: Sabres' first win beyond the opening round of the playoffs since a win over the Senators in Game 4 of the Conference Finals in 2007. WGR 550 with the call. Sabres, a 4-2 win over the Canadiens in the opener of this series for the Canadiens. First game this postseason that was not a one-goal game. And they take the loss in the opener against Buffalo. One team that has not lost this postseason is the Hurricanes. They are on the road in Philly for Game 3 of their series with the Flyers. Carolina taking the first two at home, unbeaten so far this postseason. ESPN analyst PK Subban.
0: That's a great question, but it's pretty easy for me. Carolina's been one of the top teams in the league. No one's disputing that. But if you look at the Ottawa Senators, they were a wounded duck coming into the playoffs. Nobody picked them to beat Carolina other than me. And the reason why I picked them is because they got some veterans on that team that I would have liked to see move on in the playoffs. I like the way they played down the stretch. But that was an uphill battle for them. Now they come into Philly. They got a young team. They were out Tippett. You know, Philly only had like one day off since the last round. Once again, I got to give Carolina credit. They're playing great hockey. They're 6-0. But to me, unless they're beating Wild, Avalanche, and some of these top teams, you can't get too festive right now. What have they accomplished? This is the same as years past. So they're on the right path. But for me, it's conference final, Stanley Cup final, or bust for Carolina. They got to get to the Cup final now.
14: So far off to a good start into round two with a sweep and now up 2-0 on the Flyers heading to game three on Thursday in Philadelphia. Deja vu again in Chicago. That's next. SportsCenter all night. It's ESPN Radio.
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10: I don't think Jaylen Brown is that disgruntled, and maybe I'm naive.
11: I talked to Jaylen Monday a little bit and was nothing but positive.
12: If he's not happy with the Celtics, Trey, this is all going to take care of itself.
13: I love Boston. If it was up to me, I could play in Boston for the next 10 years.
9: It was earlier this week. We saw the NBA fine Celtics forward Jaylen Brown $50,000 after he accused officials of having an agenda against him. In Boston's 7-game first-round loss to the Sixers, Brown had dropped his criticism on his Twitch stream over the weekend, shared a play where Philadelphia's Paul George appeared to push off slightly before making his move. Wednesday, the team came out and shot down speculation that there was a growing rift between them and Brown on the heels of that and the first round exit when they were eliminated by the Sixers. Celtics president Brad Stevens.
14: I talked to Jaylen Monday a little bit after he just real quickly and was nothing but positive. He has not expressed those frustrations to me. We've been here 10 years together, and I do think that, you know, obviously I love JB and everybody around here loves JB. And, you know, I think just like any of our other guys, as we get to the end of the season, I'll be here and my door is always open. And if anybody ever wants to come in and talk about it and talk about, you know, their team, their place, whatever the case may be, I'm all ears. And that would be 1 through 16, not just Jaylen, not just Jason, not just the guys that have been here. I think it's really important to be available. So I certainly am. And none of that has been expressed to me.
9: And as for Jaylen Brown, it was back to his Twitch stream.
13: Hate that our president of basketball operations even had to respond to this. Me and Brad have a great relationship. I love Boston. If it was up to me, I could play in Boston for the next 10 years.
15: They fined me $50,000. Season is over. And being cooked us, I'm moving on. But the inconsistency of the officiating between playoffs and regular season is not just something that's been talked about by me. It's been talked about and it's been seen. And you know, you can find me and continue to find me. But it's just like, I care about this. You know what I mean? I love the game of basketball. Damn, fine me for that.
9: Embiid cooked us. I'm moving on. Then 16 more seconds about the officiating. Brown says even though the Celtics didn't win a championship, this season was not a failure. ESPN analyst Kendrick Perkins.
16: First, Jaylen Brown, just go on vacation, bro. Just go on vacation. At this point, you're still doubling down, and it's not even making sense to a lot of people. Hold yourself to a level of accountability. You're the one that led this team to a first-round exit. you're the one that led this team to giving up three home game losses to the Philadelphia 76ers. And at the end of the day, this doesn't help anything. And this is my problem with a lot of guys that are still playing that decide to go in the stream in a podcast space, because you don't know how you could affect the organization, the locker room, wherever it may be. Now, I also did listen to some of the past streams that Jaylen Brown has done throughout the course of the season, and I know he kept promising the fans that, hey, Jason Tatum is going to come on one day. Well, we have yet to see Jason Tatum. And saying comments like this, like, you know, this is his favorite season, especially with a season that he won a championship and finals MVP, it just sends a bad message and give bad energy to the whole entire Celtic organization.
9: Jaylen Brown saying it was his favorite season. SportsCenter All Night, ESPN Radio. Baseball season. It's been a pretty decent week in Chicago. Cubs, Reds. Cubs with back-to-back walk-off wins on Monday and Tuesday. As for Wednesday's matchup, Reds putting up 4 in the top of the ninth, but the Cubs rally in the bottom.
6: Trying to get a hold of him on the pitch. Swinging a drive, left center field. Pretty deep, back toward the wall. That ball is gone! That ball is gone! It's a tie game! Can you believe it? Pete Bro Armstrong, an opposite alley home run. This ball game is back to even. Tied at 6.
9: So they went to the 10th and...
6: And the pitch on the way. Inside, Cubs win the ball game. The Cubs have won another one. Listen to this crowd.
17: 3 straight walk-off wins in the series against Cincinnati. Wow.
9: Cubs Radio Network. Cubs are the second team in the last decade with 3 straight walk-off wins, all against a single team. Dodgers did it against the Rockies in 2019. Pete Crow Armstrong, game-tying homer in the ninth.
18: Pete, so many of your teammates have told me they've never had more fun playing baseball right now. How would you describe it?
19: Exactly that. This is, I couldn't ask for anything more from a group of guys. I appreciate being at the field every day, and I'm so grateful to play for this crowd, but, I mean, as is everybody else in here, and yeah, this is about as fun as it gets, man.
18: Going through the gauntlet of love after you tie this game with an opposite field homer in the ninth, what was the best part?
19: I don't know. You'll have to ask me that tomorrow.
9: Pete Crow Armstrong, get another question tomorrow. His 4th homer tied it in the bottom of the ninth inning. Spoke with Marquee Sports Network. Ian Happ, 3 for 5, couple of RBI, 2-run homer. His 9th, that came back in the first inning, but Cubs with another walk-off win over the Reds. Ellie De La Cruz, 0-for-4, 3 RBI, 2-run sack fly in the 9th inning. What'd they say before game 2? That's next. 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
7: Andy Paez with 3 home runs as the Dodgers blow out the Astros on Wednesday. Sabres take the opening game of their series with the Canadiens. Ducks even up their series with the Golden Knights. Knicks take the first 2 games at home over the Sixers. Closer game, even without Joel Embiid. There was a blowout, though, on Wednesday.
8: You can turn out the lights in the gym here tonight. Spurs are headed home with a W. 133-95 the final. It is the third largest playoff win in Spurs franchise history. And tonight, their 410th playoff game.
7: Spurs had dropped game one at home to the Timberwolves. They come back with a vengeance in game two as they led by as much as 47, and they get the game two win to even the series. As for the message prior to game two to Victor Wembanyama,
9: a message, we send lots of message as a team. We talk a lot, and whether it's for keeping everything tight or motivating, extra motivation to each other, it's always a bunch of dynamics going on. But we're always trying to keep the positivity.
7: Spurs jump out in this one and never look back. Their coach, Mitch Johnson,
10: thought it was very consistent. Thought it had an appropriate level of physicality and contact, connectivity with communication and guys anticipating what their teammate was going to do, and then just overall readiness. I thought the defense was pretty consistent throughout that first half. I thought De'Aaron and Victor set a tone, and I thought almost to a man, everyone followed suit. Again, there was a lot of good, and times it felt like we had positive momentum in terms of just how we were playing. And I think that, again, is going back to that starting point offensively. There was a few times where, we talk about process, so you can't talk out of both sides of your mouth. So I was frustrated because the ball wasn't going in the hoop. But the process was there, and that's momentum. You just got to believe it. And sometimes it's hard to believe it when the result isn't going your way. And I think we did that in a strong way tonight. And that's probably what allowed the momentum to continue to increase. And then the score started to follow.
7: Timberwolves came out with the win in game one and then are blown out in game two. The reaction from Anthony Edwards.
11: We started the game too cool. And they came out physical, picking up full court, full of energy. And we expected that, but we just came out too flat today. I think that was the main thing.
7: And as a result, it's a 1-1 series after the first 2 games in San Antonio. As for the first two games between the Knicks and Sixers,
12: the Knicks took Philly's strongest punch here in game two, but Jalen Brunson, one of the best clutch players in NBA history, he had more in the tank down the stretch, and with a 108-102 victory, the Knicks have taken game two and a 2-0 lead in the Eastern Conference semifinals.
7: 880 ESPN New York, Knicks with a six-point win for their fifth consecutive victory. They have the 2-0 series lead. They hold that lead for a third consecutive postseason, second longest streak in franchise history, five straight postseasons. Karl Anthony Towns had 20 points, OG Anunoby 24, Jalen Brunson had 26 in the win as the Knicks beat a Sixers team that was playing without Joel Embiid. Here's our Michael Wilbon.
13: I mean, you know, they're going to always point to defensively something that was done. I don't know whether it was just errant shooting on the part of the 76ers or really stifling defense on the part of the Knicks, but after making 12 of the first 24 three-point shots they attempted, the 76ers then missed 9 of 10 to end the game. And a three-point lead turned into a deficit, and they seem to have no way to overcome it, despite, and that's why I'm going to err, if I'm going to err, it's going to be on the side of saying the Sixers just missed shots, because they had some good looks, if not wide open shots, several times on those final 10 three-point attempts. Couldn't make any. And that was the game in one that was tied 25 times and one that and had 14 lead changes. So it was back and forth. It was everything that the Sixers could have wanted to stay in this game without Joel Embiid, but ultimately could not hit enough shots down the stretch to close it. They're going to point to having won game two in Boston without Embiid. They've played enough without him this year to know what it feels like. It's not like it's a shock to the system because he's missing a game for the first time. But Joel Embiid came back, and after being rusty in the first game he played in the Boston series, they won three in a row with Embiid. So, you know, we don't even know if he's going to be available for Friday. We're not going to know that yet. Who knows how long, whether that'll go to a game time decision or whether they'll figure out something with the training staff in the next day or so as this series moves to Philadelphia. But the 76ers clearly need him in the lineup Friday and Sunday. The Knicks have won games and played well in Philadelphia, so it's no guarantee, but that's the Sixers' best chance, particularly with Karl Anthony Towns is playing as well as he is, the opposite number of Joel Embiid with a near triple-double. So with that in mind, they're going to look to get Embiid ready.
7: The Sixers in an 0-2 hole as they head home for game number three. Sixers as a franchise have been in an 0-2 hole 15 times in their franchise history. They have no wins in those 15 series, the best of seven series when they trail two games to love. SportsCenter All Night ESPN Radio on Thursday. We will see Cavs Pistons in the East. Lakers Thunder in the West.
14: The Lakers will lose game one by 18. Final score, Thunder 108, Lakers 90.
15: It's going to fall a lot on LeBron James' shoulders.
16: The only thing that can really save them in this series are the NBA leading 33 points on the bench in Luka Doncic.
7: Oklahoma City a winning game one despite the Lakers holding SGA to just 18 points. ESPN analyst Shanae Ogumike.
17: This was the perfect storm for the Lakers to steal one at home. It's not only holding SGA to 18 points, but it's also reversing the clock. Father time, LeBron James had it beat in game one. He had 27 points. What will help them moving forward? One, you have to hope that Austin Reeves does not shoot as poorly as he did in game one. He was 3-for-16, I believe 18%. He can only shoot better. Also can Luke Kennard. He's a knockdown shooter who's had big games, 27 points, 23 points. They need the Rui Hachimuras. They need the DeAndre Ayton to truly step. And most importantly, they need to take care of the basketball. They had 17 turnovers. You cannot gift those to the Oklahoma City Thunder. Those 17 turnovers were converted for 31 points. So if they take care of the ball, hopefully Austin Reeves shoots a little bit better. LeBron James stays in form. The supporting cast steps up. It's a lot to go right for the Lakers to get a win. But still, I mean, ooh, it's a series for a reason.
7: And the Lakers dropping the first one in Oklahoma City. Game two on Thursday in Detroit. Game two, Pistons and Cavs. After the Pistons took the series opener. As for the keys for Cleveland, if they want to win here, ESPN analyst Kendrick Perkins.
18: Where you want me to start? With a certain level of physicality? Stop getting pumped? That's where we're going to start first. Jared Allen, Evan Mobley, Are y'all going to man up? Evan Mobley, are you going to show why you was the former defensive player of the year and start being physical and imposing your will? James Harden, what are you going to do? Like, at some point, they gotta pull the string on James Harden and make a business decision, especially in the fourth quarter, if they're going to even rock with him. Because last night, what we witnessed is, we witnessed a lot of guys late in the fourth when the game got tight that was on the perimeter, Donovan Mitchell, James Harden, Max Strus, that are not known as defenders, were out there trying to guard Cade and Tobias, and they was just having it their way. So again, we watched James be a turnover king throughout these playoffs, even last game. How much is Kenny Atkinson going to allow him to get away with and make a business decision and say, you know what, I'm going to go and lean towards Ellis or maybe a Dennis Schroeder to come in and give us some type of tenacity on the perimeter?
7: We'll see if James Harden is on the floor late in these games, given the turnovers that we've seen thus far this postseason. Cavs Pistons game two Thursday. It's here on ESPN Radio, presented by Gusto. NBA postseason action on ESPN Radio and the ESPN app. Right now, SportsCenter all night. Back to baseball, and the team that's been out in front with the best record this season, the Braves, in Seattle.
19: Mariners could use some insurance. The 3-1 swung on, drilled, center field. This one's not coming back. It's in the pen. Gone, Julio! Monster solo home run. The Mariners add on. It's 2-0. A serious blast by Julio.
7: Fifth homer of the season, already his third homer in May after hitting just two in the month of April. Seattle Sports, 7:10 a.m. Mariners, a 3-1 win over the Braves, who take their first series loss of the season. They were the last team without a series loss. Everybody else has at least two. Mariners, with the win, improved to 6-2 in their last eight home games against Atlanta. Five of those eight games combined for five total runs or fewer. There were four in this one as the Mariners win it 3-1. Slightly more scoring than that in the matchup between the Dodgers and the Astros. Andy Páez responsible for most of it.
20: Deuces wild, as the master used to say. And a 2-2 pitch. Swung on, hammered. Deep left field, way back. And this ball is gone. A 3-run home run, Andy Páez. And the Dodgers lead it 6-1.
7: That was in the third inning. He'd come to the plate again in the fifth.
20: They don't deal with the elements here in Houston. Retractable roof, but they hardly open it. Páez rips one deep to left. It is gone into the Crawford boxes. A 2-run home run for Páez. His second round tripper of the ball game, and the Dodgers lead it 9-1. Home run number 7 for Páez. He got around on a sinker that was on the inner half, and he just hammered it.
7: Homered in the third. Homered in the fifth. Oh, he wasn't done?
20: Páez swings, hits a drive to left, and this ball is gone. A 3-home run day for Andy Páez. And he greets the position player with a ball hit to the back end of the Crawford boxes. It is 12-2.
7: Andy Páez, 3-for-5. The three hits were all home runs. 6 RBI, second player in baseball this season with at least 3 homers. Dodgers got 3 from Max Muncy back in April. Dodgers beat the Astros 12-2, AM 570 LA Sports with the call. Dodgers winning 3 of the last 4 after their 4-game losing streak. As for the Astros, 15-23 on the season. Second time in the last decade they've had a losing record through 38 games. Dodgers putting up a dozen runs. Nationals went for 15.
21: Now the pitch. Howe swings and hits it high in the air to center field and deep. Going way back is Buxton to the warning track, to the wall, and it is gone. Goodbye. A majestic soaring high fly home run over the center field wall for Brady House. Bang. Zoom goes Brady House with his fifth home run of the year.
22: The 2-1.
21: Swing, a high drive, right center field. This one is crushed. Way back it goes.

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1: Pirates and Diamondbacks runs were at a premium, mainly due to the guy on the mound for Pittsburgh.
2: Three balls and two strikes on him. Skeens ready, and here it is. Swing and a miss, struck him out. Skeens strikes out this side in the eighth. And the Pirates come to bat in the ninth, still leading 1-0 in Arizona.
1: It would be a 1-0 win for Pittsburgh over the Diamondbacks. 93-7 the fan. Paul Skeens gets the win. Season eight innings pitched of two-hit ball, strikes out seven. First Pirates pitcher with at least eight innings and two or fewer base runners allowed since Doug Drayback in 1991. Red Sox shut out the Tigers 4-0. Rough week for Detroit. Red Sox third straight win, tie for their longest win streak this season. Tigers, meanwhile, take the loss. They are shut out. And, of course, this week featured the news about Tarek Skubal to the guys at PTI.
3: Well, then, what do you think Skubal's injury means for his looming contract and or his trade possibilities?
4: Well, Tony, if this was isolated and this was his first injury, you'd say, you know, I mean, this guy is a workhorse. You've seen year after year now. Even if it was his second one, but this is his third going back to college. And you look at this and you're like, all right, how much am I going to give up? Am I going to give away a bag in a trade? And or how much am I going to give up if we just think we can wait until he becomes a free agent? And it's hard to see Detroit weighing this and saying, just let him walk, given his value to them, to the Detroit Tigers. Man, this is a hard one. Like, what do you do before the deadline?
3: Okay.
4: How much are you willing to give up? Because you think if we get this guy back healthy, we've got an ace at a time where they're difficult to find. Tony, I would be willing to risk a little bit, but I don't know if I'm going to risk a lot of it.
3: This is right now. We are in early May. This is hot stove league number one right now. What's going to happen with Skubal? Yeah. Are the Tigers going to keep him? Does somebody else want him sight unseen? Let's do this. If he comes back in 2 months, that's July. So he has some audition starts before the trade deadline. If he comes back in three, that's August. The trade deadline is gone. Do you want to get him sight unseen if you're another team? I think you would, because you're essentially just renting him through October, because he's going to become a free agent. The point you make is the most valid point. This is the third injury. He's a great pitcher, and right now he is damaged goods. How does this affect him on the free agent market? Well, if you're a smart owner, you're offering him 2 to 3 years at the most at above market price, but you're shortening the years because you don't know. No pitcher is risk-free in terms of injury anymore.
4: That's right.
3: But there are enough dumb owners in baseball and in all sports that somebody's going to give him 5 or 6 or 7 years at above market value. And his agent, of course, is Scott Boras, who may or may not be the devil. And so I think he's going to come out great individually.
1: 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Speaking of stories to keep an eye on, waiting for an answer, that's next. 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
6: 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The NCAA working on the final steps for expansion of the men's and women's basketball tournaments. There are calls scheduled for Thursday. The expected final steps and the process could be completed later today. Officials are looking to expand from 68 to 76 teams, essentially increasing the first four portion of the tournament. NFL. We've had the draft. It's in the rearview mirror. Teams looking towards the summer and their camps. There's still an answer that's hanging out there in Pittsburgh. ESPN Steelers reporter Brooke Pryor.
7: He's already blown past two deadlines that they've given, at least publicly. I mean, we heard before during the combine that the thought was, hey, we hope to know something maybe around the start of free agency. We don't want to tie him to anything, but maybe around then we'll know. And then it was, well, we hope to have a decision by the draft. It is now past the draft. And so the next kind of line in the sand that I'm looking at is the start of OTAs, which is May 18th. That's not something the team is saying publicly, but I'm just looking at the schedule and how it lays out and seeing the way this team is shaped. I mean, it is a new head coach. It is not new to Aaron Rodgers, but it is still a new system, a new teammates, all of these things that you really need the quarterback there in the building while they are trying to install everything.
8: Mason Rudolph and Will Howard are in their quarterback room, of course, with Drew Aller, the rookie. We'll see other Steelers draft picks at rookie minicamp this weekend. What do you have your eye on there?
7: Two guys that I am looking at are third-round pick Jennings Dunker, the offensive lineman out of Iowa. You may have seen his red mullet and his hay bale throwing expertise. I would keep an eye out for that. And also Jeremy Bernard, the wide receiver. That was a huge position of need for the Steelers going into the draft. Yes, they did trade for Michael Pittman Jr., but they needed more depth, too, behind Pittman Jr. and DK Metcalf. They got Bernard in the second round. He is a do-everything receiver. I think that Bernard and Jennings Dunker, who, by the way, the Steelers needed a starting guard. Yeah. I think those two guys out of their 10-man draft class are the most likely immediate contributors of the rookie.
6: 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Back to baseball. Angels, an 8-2 win over the White Sox. Angels scoring 5 in the second inning. Rays shut out the Blue Jays 3-0. Tampa Bay's won 6 straight. Guardians get past the Royals 3-1 to snap a 3-game losing streak.
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6: The Spurs weren't the only rout on Wednesday. Dodgers with a blowout win in Houston. Andy Páez setting career highs with 6 RBI and a trio of big flies. AM 570 LA Sports.
9: Páez swings, hits a drive to left, and this ball is gone. A 3 home run day for Andy Páez. And he greets the position player with a ball hit to the back end of the Crawford boxes. It is 12-2.
5: Number 4.
6: Spurs do blow out Minnesota in game 2. But it was still a game in the first quarter, so the starters were still in. WOAI.
10: Here's Vassell up top, gets to the right elbow, fade away, lob pass away. Minyami taps it in, count the basket, and the foul. It'll be an and-one coming out for Victor Wembanyama. As Terrence Shannon Jr. trying to undercut Victor inside. That looked like it was going to be a shot, but it essentially turned into a lob pass for Wemby.
5: Number 3.
6: On the ice, Sabres take the opener from the Canadiens, building their cushion in the second period. WGR 550.
10: Here's Byram right up the middle with a shot. Scores! Bo, Bo, Byram! Bangs it home with 10:59 remaining in the second period, and the Buffalo Sabres are up 4-1 in game 1 of round 2.
5: Number 2.
6: Back to the diamond. Cubs trailed the Reds 6-4 in the ninth at Wrigley, but
9: trying to get a hold of one on the pitch. Swinging a drive left center field. Pretty deep back toward the wall. That ball is gone! That ball is gone! It's a tie game! Can you believe it? back to even, tied at six.
11: Number one.
6: Then in the 10th, on the Cubs Radio Network, for the third time in as many days, they pull off a win in their final at-bat.
9: And the pitch on the way. Inside, Cubs win the ball game. The Cubs have won another one. 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
6: Cubs, three straight walk-off wins, and now 14 consecutive home wins, tied for the longest streak in the last 90 seasons at Wrigley. Flipping the script, that's next. SportsCenter All Night continues. 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

0: which we are doing in stages in this particular episode because we've got all kinds of different people spread out all over the country with games overlapping each other multiple times. And we're all adapting to the changing situations of how these playoffs are being presented. But as we talk to you at this exact moment, the Cleveland Cavaliers got beat by the Detroit Pistons in game one of that playoff series. Joining us from New York to talk about it are two gentlemen who know a little bit about the Eastern Conference. First up, Tim Bontemps.
1: Hello, everybody. I'm just glad we got the IQ of the pod raised and we got somebody to come here and lay the smack down on Cavs Corner from my favorite guy from Detroit. So much, much improved for the normal people around here.
0: Are you talking about yourself?
1: No, talking about our awesome guest.
0: Joining me, who is also covering the series in New York right now between the Knicks and Pistons. I'm Knicks and 76ers, but a longtime Detroit resident who knows a lot about the Pistons is Vince Goodwell.
2: I'll give you the Detroit greeting. Wendy, what up, though?
0: Yeah, I wanted to say the Pistons were slight favorites coming into this series. Honestly, I mean, like, I was like, sure. I mean, I had no idea who really should be favored in this series. Detroit obviously ended the last series on a pretty strong heater led by Cade Cunningham, and the Cavs sort of limped into this round. However, that's kind of how it played out. The Pistons were the vastly better team in the first half of game one. The Cavs were the better team in the second half of game one until the, and what we ended up having, Vince, was with, I believe, 5 minutes to go, the game was tied. And this, to get to that tie score, a lot of things went down. There was a lot of slop on both ends, some good play on both ends. The Pistons threw in a couple of 30 footers at the buzzer of the first and third quarter. You know, typical playoff game where you know, there was just a lot of stuff that happened. But bottom line, this was a tie game with 5 minutes to go. And then we saw Cade Cunningham and Jalen Duren go to work. And that's what defined the game. And frankly, that's appropriate, Vince, because that's what defined this Pistons season, those two guys.

0: Yeah, I think you look at Jalen Duren and you can say that his postseason has been underwhelming to this point, especially for a guy who's up for restricted free agency and going to ask for a lot of money. This is the place where you earn it. And I thought he was pretty quiet for the most part of this game until that 5-minute mark. He had three dunks, all on passes from Cade, a big contest on James Harden that could have gave the Cavs the lead, and then another rebound over Evan Mobley. I think that matchup is going to determine this series. I still have stock in Evan Mobley. I still call him Slim Duncan, dating back to when he was coming out of USC. I think he's that gifted. I just don't think he realizes that he's that gifted. But game ones after game sevens are so sluggish. Like, those two teams look like they were emotionally worn out from having played 48 hours ago. I think me and Tim saw with Philadelphia last night. It's really hard to rev it back up for a game one to start the series. You're still wearing Orlando's cologne. Cleveland's still wearing Toronto's cologne. I can't imagine how good that smells, actually. But neither team,
1: which
0: I don't
1: city
0: think
1: would have better cologne, Toronto or Orlando? That's a great
0: question.
1: That
0: I'm going to stay. I would have stayed the hell away from that one because I don't want to insult anybody. But Wendy, I'm sure you, being a member of Cavs Corner, honorary member or charter member, I should say. I don't think the Cavs come out of this feeling.
2: He's the founding member, bro. Founding member.
0: Founding, there we go. I don't think the Cavs come out of this feeling discouraged. Like, they didn't play well. As long as they got up shots, I felt like they ran good offense. Like, the turnovers, a lot of them were self-inflicted. They were able to, you know, not have Detroit run away from them. They just couldn't make plays, you know, down the stretch of the game. Like, if Donovan Mitchell has his usual game ones, then maybe this is different. But I don't think they can have 98 points, Wendy, with a minute left and be able to win games in this series.
1: Yeah, Bontemps, I would say that James Harden, if I had to give him a grade in this game, would be D+, although he had a good stretch in the fourth quarter. I would give Donovan Mitchell a C, maybe being a little charitable. I would give Evan Mobley a B-, and I would give Jared Allen an incomplete because he was in foul trouble, played only 18 minutes because of it. Only had 3 rebounds and 2 points after this huge performance in Game 7 against Toronto. And so I guess, considering all that, it was a tie game with 5 minutes to go. Like, I guess the Cavs can build off that. But, you know, Detroit couldn't make a 3-pointer for the bulk of the Orlando series. And Orlando just quit defending them on the 3 out there. And Detroit hit a bunch of 3s in Game 7. They carried that over to this. Duncan Robinson hit 5 3s. I mean, I can create a narrative that the Cavs shouldn't feel that bad about it, but still, it was, you go into, you know, game one of a series and you give all your key players play, you know, average or below average basketball. That's my assessment from Cavs Corner.
2: Yeah, I mean, look, I would say coming into this series, the Cavs did not exactly impress us with the way they played against Toronto. And I think that largely carried over to this game. And the thing that we thought would happen in this series is that Detroit would have a lot more room to impose its physicality on the Cavs in a way they could not on Orlando, because those two teams are sort of mirror images of each other in terms of how they play, right? And Jalen Duren, who was not very good in that first round series, and I expected to be much better in this series, had the defining stretch of the game with Cade Cunningham running the pick and roll that those guys have really refined over the past few years playing together. And you could say Evan Mobley was fine in the game. Evan Mobley was minus 18 in 35 minutes, and Jalen Duren was plus 17 in 35 minutes. And in the closing minutes of the game, it was Jalen Duren making every single play and Evan Mobley making none. And that's why the Cavs lost. And this was a game where the Cavs had a chance to steal a game where they didn't play very well on the road. And I was thinking, when James Harden hit those free throws to tie the game, that this was setting up to be just a catastrophic loss for Detroit. They get off to this great start. They're rolling.
1: Yeah, they're
2: home.
1: Up by 11 with 9 minutes to go. They had control of the game.
2: They give up an 11-0 run. You got the veteran Cavs, been there before. You know, all of James Harden's bad games in the playoffs, he's got a billion games. He had a good stretch in the fourth quarter, thinking, man, if Cleveland can steal this game where they did not play very well and get a win to start the series on the road, that's going to be just a gigantic advantage of what I think is going to be a pretty long series. And instead, Cade Cunningham comes down, drop off pass, Jalen Duren, dunk. If Jalen Duren blocks a James Harden floater at the other end, come down. Cade Cunningham, dump off to Jalen Duren for a dunk. Timeout. Come back down again. Get another Jalen Duren bucket. Like, that was the game right there. Like, yeah, they went back and forth after that, but that stretch right there decided the game. And, you know, Jalen Duren, it's going to be very interesting to see what he ultimately gets in free agency this summer. I think we saw in that Magic series, I think even tonight, I mean, he's 4 for 11. He has 11 points and 12 rebounds. Like, to give Jalen Duren a max or something close to it, I think it's really going to limit what Detroit's ceiling long-term can be. But in this series, with his physicality, he can really dominate inside. And Jared Allen immediately getting in foul trouble and being a non-factor, and Evan Mobley not being able to handle that down the stretch, like, that's what decided this game. And if Detroit wins this series, which I do think is a big if, like Vinny said, I think if you're the Cavs, you could say you played like crap and almost won the game. Like, they come back and win game two, they'll feel good. That battle of styles, like we talked about coming into the series, and that battle in terms of can Detroit impose their physicality and can Cleveland handle it? To me, down the stretch of the game, that was what won the game for the Pistons, and it's what the Cavs are going to have to overcome if they're going to win four of the next six games.
1: Yeah, and look, one of the things that has just been a factor for the Cavs throughout this whole year, Kenny Atkinson has not been able to establish any sort of rhythm about how the Cavs are going to play. Now, obviously, when you are in a playoff setting, you are doing some level of triage because you are trying to manage the game and manage lineups and manage matchups, especially early in a series. But, you know, Kenny Atkinson used 41 different lineups in 82 regular season games, largely because of injuries, but also because the team changed, but also because he couldn't find a formula that reliably worked.
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6: Here he was in game one of the second round of the playoffs. He used 11 guys by about the 7 minute mark of the second quarter. Now, one factor in this series now going forward, Sam Merrill hurt his hamstring in the first half of this game, didn't come back, a key 3-point shooter for the Cavs. The Cavs were probably the healthiest team after being one of the most banged up teams. Maybe Detroit is healthier now, but the Cavs had a totally clean injury report going into this game, going into the playoffs, and they have in every game. So now, like, they may have an injury. But real, what I'm getting to is that Kenny is sort of trying, he sort of goes game to game, trying to figure out the best way to play. You know, for example, he used Keon Ellis for a big stretch in this game. He didn't even play Keon Ellis the last three games in the last series. What I'm getting to is this. With 5 minutes left, J.B. Bickerstaff calls timeout. It's a tie game. The Cavs are on an 11-0 run. Kenny Atkinson elects to put Evan Mobley and Donovan Mitchell. Obviously, you're putting Donovan Mitchell in the game, but he puts Mobley in the game and Mitchell in the game. He takes out Jared Allen and Jalen Tyson. Allen and Tyson had the two best plus minuses on the Cavs. And instantaneously, we see Duren completely go to work when Mobley's on the court versus Allen. Now, Evan Mobley's defensive player of the year. I mean, I'm not arguing that you don't put him in. I'm just saying he makes a substitution and the whole flow of the game completely changes. And I don't think it's like that he doesn't know what he's doing. I just don't think he has a good feel for how necessarily to play. The irony, of course, is that last year when they had 62 wins, they had a beautiful feel of how to play. You could almost guarantee how they were going to play every single night. It led them to be dominant, number one overall seed, and that feel led them right into the second round where they got down 2-0 and were unable to recover. So just because you have a nice script doesn't mean it always goes to that plan. But, you know, he was definitely scrambling to try to figure out how to align his team to play in this series. At the end of the day, he hit the alignment of the grouping that he had out there at the end got trucked by Duren and Cunningham. And it was obviously winning time, and Cade was great in winning time the last three games, and he did it again.
7: Well, the crazy thing to me, Wendy, is I understand why he brought Mobley back in, because Mobley had been hitting the outside shot and dragging Duren out there, and Duren doesn't look particularly comfortable. Like, he's behaving as if Wendell Carter's out there from three-point land. He's not even so much as getting, like, a real contest out there. So I'm sure Kenny probably thought, let me give Donovan as much space as possible, especially with Strus hitting the three-point shots that he was hitting. I totally understood it. You're playing a game.
6: Max Strus played maybe the best game for the Cavs. Yeah, sorry.
7: So I understood the thought of wanting to create more space. And if Duren hadn't been truly effective to that point, he probably wasn't thinking that Duren was going to wake up. Unfortunately, he rolled snake eyes, and he did. The other thing is Cleveland, and you said this a little bit, like I said, I jokingly said on Get Up the other day when someone asked who was guarding Kay Cunningham, I said nobody. But it was literally just in jest, like a timing thing. And you were like, yeah, the Cavs have defended him as well as any other team, and they have. And it looked like tonight they defended him pretty well. Now, some of that could be game seven hangover, you know, regression to the mean and all that. But I wonder if they missed an opportunity to some degree, because I think a player like Cade Cunningham winds up figuring it out. Like, he's not going to shoot. I don't know if it was like 6 of 19 or something.
8: 6 for 19.
9: Yep. What would you grade him tonight? I gave the Cavs a grade. What would you grade him? I mean, you know, in the last 5 minutes, he gets A from me. But what would you grade him in the game?
7: I'll probably give him about a B minus because I felt like there were plays, like the one play where he dove, and every time he dives on the floor, you're like, dude, what the hell are you doing? You have on the Cam Newton flak jacket, but you still have a punctured lung you're recovering from. I thought he played solid. I thought he played solid. I won't say solid defense. I thought he played really good defense, especially on James Harden, forcing that backcourt violation. You know, like him and Asar Thompson. Well, let me just say this. Asar Thompson is a different sort of animal on defense. Like, he's just a different world. But for K to grind the game out, he didn't turn the ball over a lot. Finding Durin, I would say the last 5 minutes, he gets an A. I would say overall, you give him a B just because shooting isn't always going to be the determining factor. I wonder, if you're Detroit and you are counting on bullying this team, they got nothing from Isaiah Stewart tonight. And they've got nothing from him for the past 4 games. I think he had 8 block shots against Orlando in game 3 or 4, and he hasn't been right since. And I wonder if he's hurt. Like, he doesn't look as explosive. He doesn't look as sure. And you need more than just Jalen Duren in this particular series. If you're going to be beating up on Jared Allen and Evan Mobley, Duren ain't going to be the guy doing it by himself. So I think that's something to watch for us.
9: Well, let me tell you something to watch for the Cavs. Here were Donovan Mitchell's last 5 games of that series with Toronto. 7 of 16, 1 of 7 from 3, no free throws. 6 of 24, 4 of 12 from 3, 4 free throws. 7 of 17, 3 of 5 from 3, that was the best game, 2 free throws. 11 of 26, 2 of 10 from 3, 0 free throws. 9 of 20, 2 of 9 from 3, 2 free throws. That was deemed a, I guess, good, it was a game 7 performance, 9 of 20. Still, no free throws, the free throws and three-pointers, not what you're looking for from a guy like Donovan Mitchell. In this game, 9 of 19, 4 of 10, not awful. Like I said, C-ish, C-plus, 2 free throws. He's got 18 free throws in 8 games. He is not generating the efficiency on offense that has made him... He was first-team All-NBA last year, and he will be second-team, I believe, this year. His offensive efficiency, and I mean, look, you're not expecting peak offensive efficiency in the playoffs, but the Cavs haven't gotten super strong performances from Donovan Mitchell over the last couple of weeks. And, you know, they are layered up so that they don't, it's not him or nothing, but they're going to need more efficiency, a more efficient version of Donovan Mitchell if they're going to win, you know, 4 of the next 6. And, you know, I'm not like saying he's been awful, but he hasn't been great.
8: He hasn't been good enough. I mean, for them to get where they want to go, he has not been good enough. And the Pistons have Asar Thompson, who's one of the best guys in the league to put on Donovan Mitchell. Asar isn't great on bigger guys, but on a guy like Donovan Mitchell, that's who he's built to guard. So, you know, to me, he should be on him every second he's on the court, which is, I think, basically what they're doing. And trying to just wear him out over the 7 games. I mean, he looked worn out by the end of the Toronto series. And like Vinny said, you're rolling right into this one. It's every other day for days and days and days. And the Cavs aren't an old team, but the Pistons are a younger team than them. And I think generally are going to be a fresher team than them as the series goes on, if everything is equal. And you mentioned the Sam Merrill injury. I think there's a real chance we don't see him again the rest of the series. When you see a guy leave a game with a hamstring injury and he can't come back, that's not a 2-day injury typically. That's a week or two, which is a series. And Sam Merrill might not be a guy that, you know, the average fan immediately thinks a lot about, but he's a solid defender. He's an excellent shooter. He's a really good weapon off the bench. And, you know, he and Max Strus, you saw Max Strus, like Vinny said earlier, I mean, Max Strus almost won this game for the Cavs the way he was shooting the ball. Those guys come in and hit 6 or 8 threes in a game and just steal a game by themselves. If he's not available, that's a significant blow to the Cavs and does really limit some of what Kenny Atkinson can do.
9: Yeah, we'll see. It wouldn't surprise me. I don't know anything, but it wouldn't surprise me if he sees an MRI machine.
8: Anytime you leave a game with a muscle injury like that, it's not good. We've seen it with these calf injuries. Like it's hard to come back from that in a short-term thing. Hopefully he can, and I'm wrong, but It's not great.
7: I'll say this for Donovan. This is where you look at him and you realize, although he plays bigger than his frame, he's 6'1 and three quarters and muscular and explosive and everything else. But this is where the season playing every other day in the playoffs starts to take its toll. And then you get an annoying pest on you like Asar Thompson, who is longer than you, maybe got 6 inches or 7 inches on you in height already. Like, that's just not a great matchup. I tend to think, because Donovan had one of his better games against Detroit early on in the season where literally he had Asar Thompson like in a pretzel. Like, which way did he go? I tend to believe that a guy like Don will find it. Like, he's had one of his better shooting seasons this year. I wonder if this is just general fatigue where nobody, we say it all the time, but I don't think we really nailed it home, the fans. Like, these guys are not fresh right now. You're supposed to play through that type of stuff. But when you're 6'1 and three quarters, the margins are even thinner, especially if James Harden is going to be turning the ball over like he did more than a few times tonight.
8: Well, and he's going to be doing that because James Harden is not going to play well in playoffs on a consistent basis. He'll have a couple games where he's good, and he had a good stretch in the fourth quarter and nearly stole him the game. But and Winhorst was texting me during the game, and let's just say the grade was even lower during the earlier portion of the game. He didn't have the fourth quarter that he had. So, and look, James Harden's going to have some other duds in the series too.
9: Listen, man, let's put it this way. James Harden is a future Hall of Famer, and Kenny Atkinson has immense trust in him. And his trust was rewarded because Harden just pieced together this fourth quarter run that got the Cavs back in it. But if he did not have that kind of equity, like 95% of other players in the league would have been yanked from the game multiple times. That's how poor James Harden was for stretches of this game.
8: And it's not like that's a new thing to be saying, right? I mean, that's why I ultimately picked Detroit to win the series, because I just think Asar Thompson is going to wear down Donovan Mitchell over the course of a series, which we've seen happen before. And that's going to leave James Harden to have to make plays. And if it's Cade Cunningham versus James Harden, I'm taking Cade Cunningham to win that battle. And James got him to the precipice when they got it tied up. And I really was like, it was kind of like watching game 7 of the Sixers series, where I thought if Boston hit any of those shots and got ahead, like, all right, these guys might just roll downhill and get there. But because Cade immediately came back and hit those two buckets for Dern and got him a little bit of separation, they just never fell behind and stayed ahead and got a big win. I mean, as you know, Vinny, the last time they were ahead in a series, I believe, was maybe against LeBron in 2008, right?
7: Like, No. They played Orlando in the second round in 2008.
8: That's when they won game one last. Five. Yeah,
7: that's so, probably.
8: I mean, talking almost 20 years since they won game one of a playoff series. So
9: that's amazing.
8: Like, to win game one against this Cavs team, like, that was a massive win for Detroit, particularly with how that fourth quarter went. If it had just been a comfortable win, like, all right, everybody kind of feels it out. Detroit wins a home game. Cavs don't play well. That's fine. But then the way the Cavs got it right there, looked like they could steal it. I thought that was really important for the Pistons to close that game out, and for a young team, especially coming off, obviously, a rocky first-round series that they won, to establish home court and do so with some big plays late to outplay the Cavs and win the game.
7: Especially in a game where you're not facing elimination. You know what I mean? Where you got to settle into a series.
9: Right. It's been a long time. It's been many, many games since they haven't faced elimination. That's true. All right. Well, I think this is going to be a grinder of a series, and I suspect it'll be a long series, but we'll see. Vince, we never overreact to game one. You can do whatever you want. I don't react to it.
8: There's always time.
7: I don't overreact to game ones, but I need people to understand this. Isaiah Thomas and Joe Dumars ain't walking through that door. And if they do, they're going to be old and gray. So when I talk about these things,
9: I'm very happy to see Ben Wallace, but it is kind of messing me up that Ben's like fully gray with a gray beard. Like, that's my contemporary. Like, when I came in the league, he was the man, when I started covering the league, he was the man in the league in the middle of his prime. So, I'm feeling my own mortality seeing Ben on that courtside seat.
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6: Joining us from Oklahoma City, where who knows what you'll be doing later tonight. Long way of introducing Ben McMahon.
7: Howdy, partners.
6: All right. So we did have the kickoff of the conference semifinals on Monday. The Sixers-Knicks series is looking like a delicious one, although, Bontemps, it did not go that way in game one, where I felt that the Knicks had a very not, it wasn't like a revolutionary game plan, but it was a clear-eyed game plan to attack the 76ers, which they executed beautifully and got another blowout win, their fourth consecutive blowout win going back to last series.
7: Yeah, I mean, the Knicks were awesome and the Sixers looked like a team that had nothing in the tank. And, you know, like the Knicks flew around, they hit a million shots. Their shooting numbers were out of control. Jalen Brunson got off to a great start. Crowd got into the game. And like, I mean, it was over by halftime. I mean, if you want to look for any silver lining for the Sixers, it was so bad that by the middle of the third quarter, everybody was on the bench and they could essentially take the rest of the night off. And a team that had just come off of a grueling end of their series in Boston, you know, but like you said, the Knicks are playing fantastic basketball right now. I thought their movement, both their pace in terms of getting the ball up and down the court and their pace in the half court, made a real impact on the game. The Sixers aren't the highest energy team at the best of times. And on a night where they were lagging in energy, certainly that played a role for the Knicks. The Knicks are probably not going to shoot 70% from the field and 60% from three like they did for most of this game a lot, but they're in a great rhythm right now offensively. You know, so if they're not hitting shots, the game's probably going to be ugly, particularly against this Knicks team that can really fill it up. But the Knicks are certainly got to be feeling good about the way they're moving on offense and the way they're operating.
8: Wendy, you've got a rule about overreacting game one.
6: Never.
8: Never. And I would say especially under these circumstances where 48 hours earlier, the Sixers had an emotional, tough, you know, game seven win where they rallied from 3-1 down, probably didn't have just the most juice in the world after a travel day going into Madison Square Garden. Having said all that, the Knicks present some massive problems for the Sixers. And I think especially for Joel Embiid on the defensive end. Embiid is not a guy who's comfortable moving his feet and, you know, having to close out to shooters out on the perimeter. You know, I said, Cat's got to make him swim in those perimeter waters. And when you, and it's not just Cat's numbers, although, you know, Cat had 17, he shot it well. There was the one play in particular where it was catch and go, and it looked like Embiid was just, you know, wearing concrete shoes out there on the perimeter as Cat goes in for the easy bucket. But when Embiid is out there, there's no rim protection. The floor is wide open. And that's especially true, you know, when the Sixers are going to knock down 51% of their 3-point shots. But a wide open floor, when Jalen Brunson's got the ball in his hands and there's not really a guy that you feel comfortable saying, hey, he can make Brunson's life difficult. That's a, you know, the Sixers got some things to figure out.
6: Right. Like, how do the Sixers ever win a game? How have they ever won a game with Joel Embiid? Like, this is what happens when you get, you know, heavier analysis.
7: I didn't say that. No,
6: I wasn't talking about you. I wasn't talking about you. But, like, this is what happens when analysis happens. Like, you know, there's breakdowns of the plays, and you see Brunson coming off these screens with Embiid standing at the foul line, and Brunson walks into a three, and you're like, oh, my God, you know, Bob.
8: I'd show the one where Embiid got completely turned around as Brunson pulled comfortably into a mid-range pull-up.
6: Right, and there were times where Embiid didn't know whether to go with the rolling big man. Mitch Robinson was rolling, or, you know, there were times when it was Ariel Hukporti out there, and they shouldn't have worried about him at all, but there. The point is that
7: they were dreadful.
6: For the Sixers to work, for anything of it to work, Joel Embiid's got to be awesome on offense.
8: Yeah.
6: Which he was in those last three games against the Celtics. And in this game, he was 3 of 11 shooting. And he did get to the foul line a little bit. So
7: he did draw some fouls. I don't like the Knicks having Karl Towns on Joel Embiid on defense. Joel immediately got him in foul trouble. I think he will get in foul trouble basically every game if he's guarding him.
6: We were texting. I thought Karl committed 4 fouls in the first 5 minutes of the game. He only got called for 2 of them.
7: He got called for 2. It looked like he had a moving screen on offense. And then he had a play where he could have been called for a foul, stripping the ball from Embiid on defense. Like, Karl just is going to reach and make, and like Joel is probably, it causes a lot of people agita, understandably, because it's not always fun to watch, but he is.
8: Causes what?
7: Agita. People get upset like means. You do all the time.
6: It happens in New York City a lot. There's a lot of agita.
7: There's a lot of agita in New York, and there's a lot of agita in New York about Joel Embiid, and he is, for all of the complaining about it, he's as good as anybody in the league at drawing fouls, and Karl Towns is as good as anybody in the league at committing dumb fouls. So, to your point, Karl is such a unique offensive weapon and can really wreak havoc on the Sixers if he gets going. They need to have him on the court. The other thing that was evident at the start of this game is Tyrese Maxey will oftentimes defer to Joel Embiid at times way too much. First quarter, he barely did anything with the ball. And I thought it was a mistake that Nick Nurse had he and Joel Embiid out there together the entire first quarter. Because if you're trying to feed Joel the ball early, which I get to some extent, like Joel's got the most energy early, get him in a rhythm, get going. Take Tyrese out earlier and have VJ Edgecombe or somebody else just throw the ball to Embiid in the post. And then have Tyrese Maxey come back and start the second quarter and have the ball in his hands and get a bunch of shots up.
6: Yeah, he only took 9 shots.
7: And he only had a couple in the competitive portion of the game, which lasted about 18 minutes.
8: Yeah, when was that part?
6: Nick Nurse waved the flag in the third quarter.
7: But the point is, though, in the first quarter, I think he took 1 shot. And, like, he's got the Sixers have to have him engaged and taking a bunch of shots and in the game and not being a passenger, which he was for a lot of the early going when the Knicks got ahead. But, look, a lot of this stuff is going to come back to the Sixers need to have way more energy and – we'll see what they look like. The other thing that was evident from game one, though, that is going to be another problem for Philly is OG Anunoby is going to be a very difficult matchup for them to try to have somebody on. And he is playing the best basketball of his career at the moment.
6: OG, he kind of got a little bit overshadowed how good he was in the Hawks series because of all the other stuff that was going on.
7: Yeah, in the last round.
8: Well, he's always been a guy who thought there was more, you know, on the bone for him offensively, more, you know, that he could do more. And he's been doing more and doing it very well.
6: And the other thing, you know, you mentioned Embiid drawing fouls. I think, you know, that was a very effective thing. I mean, they went down to their third string center, Ariel Hukporti, in the first quarter, or maybe it was early second quarter.
7: It was the first quarter.
6: The other thing is that they did hack a Mitch Robinson and Mitch missed the free throws and they kind of went away from it because the game got lopsided. But that is an effective strategy that has forced Mitch Robinson off the court. And
7: Mike Brown has been very quick to pull the plug on him. Whenever Quinn Snyder did that in the first round, he pulled the plug almost immediately every time. I mean, I was pretty surprised at how little of an impact Mitch had on that Hawks series. I thought he would really be destroying them. And part of it was the Hawks did hack a few times and just kind of kept them sidelined for a lot of it. And, Nick Nurse went to it the one real opportunity he had in game one. I suspect they'll go back to it again as the series continues, and it certainly will be something to watch. But all this is secondary to the Sixers just obviously having to hit the play better adjustment a lot harder.
6: Boy, was that an entertaining game in San Antonio on Monday night. The Timberwolves come in there. First off, we get the news on Sunday that Ant is upgraded to questionable, and then he plays, which you could tell by the reaction in the locker room how much of an uplift that was to the team. They were bringing him off the bench, which I never quite understand. When you're coming off an injury, I always feel like you should warm up and play when you're a starter, but what ended up happening is Chris Finch had a beautiful game plan in this game, not only on how to handle Victor Wembanyama, manage.
8: To make it tough on him.
6: Yeah, but also to manage Ant Edwards. And he was able to get so much production out of him in the 25 minutes he played. Ant was tired by the end of this game. You know this because Ant usually does his greatest talking after winning road playoff games. He's got a bunch of them now. And he was like, he had a towel over his head and he was all subdued. But they got a great fourth quarter out of Ant, which Chris Finch managed. And this was one of the great defensive performances, individual defensive performances you'll ever see in the playoffs. Victor Wembanyama had 12 blocks in this game. 12. Okay. It's the most ever recorded.
8: With an asterisk.
6: Yeah.
8: Since blocks were official.
6: Yes. For all I know, George Mikan had 37.
8: Basketball Reference has, they've gone back to, I don't know when it started, but they've gone back and they've got like all of Wilt's things. And Jordan Hauenstein, the Spurs ace PR man, had this stat. The triple double with 10 plus blocks in the playoffs. Wemby now has one. No other player has more than one other than Wilt, who has 16.
6: Right, but it was just the nature of the way he was doing it. I compared what was happening with the Timberwolves offense to a taxi driver trying to get to LaGuardia during the UN General Assembly. You kept turning down avenues and side streets, and you kept running into traffic and then trying another way. But here's the thing. The Timberwolves had such a great mental approach. They never let it affect them. When they ran into him and realized that was a pathway wasn't there, they just looked for another way. And they were at the end of the shot clock a lot, but they never let down. And so here I went and looked at it. So Victor blocked 12 shots. Five of those, the Timberwolves were able to get possession back. Two of them, they got baskets.
8: Including that Conley three that was huge late.
6: 4 minutes left, right. So two of them, they got baskets. Two of them, they drew fouls. One of them was a non-shooting foul, and they didn't score in the possession. They actually had a shot clock violation. But one of them, they got free throws out of. So they, I think, generated 6 points after Victor blocked shots in those possessions. And they won a game, they won by two. And my point is not so much breaking down those actual stats, is the demeanor that it had. Here's something else, guys. They scored 52 points in the paint. So despite Victor blocking, I have to assume they still got in there and got 26 baskets in there. And so my hat's off, McMahon, to the mental toughness not to let Victor completely derail your offense just because he's playing great on defense.
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8: Okay, welcome back to the Hoop Collective. Joining us again from Oklahoma City following the Thunder's relatively routine victory over the Lakers in game one is Ben McMahon. I would just say that, I don't know, in other parts of the pod tonight, we've been giving grades to teams. What would you give grades to the performance for the Thunder in getting this 1-0 series win?
9: Well, Mark Dagnall used the word imperfect. I certainly think that summed it up. And I actually discussed with Shea what I thought the grade for him was. I thought he had a C-minus game. Yeah, 7 turnovers. Now, Chet Holmgren made it clear, like, look, some of those turnovers because guys weren't in the right place. But a 7 turnover game from Shea is, like, way out of the norm.
8: He had 18 points. This is a guy who set the record for 20-point games. He had 18 points.
9: Yeah. Now, he didn't. There was a few times in the playoffs last year he didn't get 20. But, yes, you know, 18 points on 15 shots. Like, he shot it okay, but he only got to the line a few times. C-minus by him. I thought, honestly, the only guy on the Thunder that I really thought played very well tonight was Chet Holmgren, who is a much better player than he was a year ago because he's gotten better and just because of the circumstances.
8: Healthier.
9: But a very mediocre performance by OKC, and they won by 18.
8: That kind of sums it up, Bontemps.
10: The Thunder were fine, but they won the game going away. I mean, unless Luka Doncic can come back and play in this series, the Thunder shouldn't lose a game, and they shouldn't be much more competitive than this. And that's the Lakers just don't have the weapons to go up against this team. We've seen this time and time again this season. It's like, you know, it was a great accomplishment for them to win in the first round against the Rockets. Obviously, I think we all picked them to lose a series. They did a great job, dominated large stretches of time in the series. Great game 6. But like, the Thunder are just several levels up from that, and they don't have anybody to guard Shea. They don't have the ability to keep up with the speed and athleticism the Thunder have. Like, if they can get a win, I think it's very impressive. If they can get 2 wins and get a 3rd home game, I think it's extremely impressive because it's just hard to look at this and think it should be competitive at all.
9: They don't have any hope if Austin Reeves isn't really good.
8: Exactly.
9: He had 8 points on 3 of 16 shots.

0: shooting. And, you know, look, this is a guy who rushed back from an oblique injury that was at this point just over a month ago. Okay, the circumstances have to be considered here. This is an extremely tough situation for Austin Reeves. And he is a priority for the Thunder defense, but he's not the priority. Lu Dort was defending LeBron James. A.J. Mitchell, who is a solid defender, but he's not Lu Dort. He's not Jalen Williams, who's obviously out. He was the primary defender for most of the game on Austin Reeves. Kaysen Wallace got some time, Caruso, but again, 3 of 16, 8 points. Like, that's just, the Lakers have no chance if Austin Reeves isn't really good.
1: Well, and it's also what you just said too, where the Lakers or the Thunder have several different guys who are excellent, borderline all defensive team caliber players that they could throw at Austin Reeves anyway. So not only is he coming back from an oblique, not only is he trying to get back up to speed in the middle of the playoffs, he's doing it against a team that's got several different guys they can all rotate onto him and give him hell the entire game. Like, it's just an extremely difficult spot to be in.
2: Right. Well, look, the last round when the Lakers were able to get ahead in the series, they relied on their role players to deliver offense. And it was more important without Reeves, now that Reeves is back. But even if you take out Reeves as 3 of 16, like, you might be able to weather that storm, maybe not against the Thunder, but you can weather that storm if you get something from Marcus Smart and Luke Kennard. Smart and Kennard, like, have turned back into pumpkins offensively. Smart's 4 of 15, Kennard 1 of 4. Like, those guys were so important against the Rockets that gave them, you know, margin for error. And, you know, like, if you're going to pull this off, and I realize Hachimura had a good game tonight offensively. I thought DeAndre Ayton played well in the first half, at least. There was some action there, but you're just against a team like Oklahoma City. Like, Oklahoma City, you're talking about average production. They had 108 points. Their defense is so strong that 108 points is probably going to win most playoff games for them.
0: I mean, J.J. Redick, you know, before the series started, put this into perspective about just what kind of challenge the Lakers are facing when he said, hey, you look at double-figure average point differential in consecutive seasons, you're talking about the Thunder now, you're talking about the peak Warriors dynasty, and you're talking about the last three rings of the Jordan Bulls teams. I mean, this is a historically dominant team, and the Lakers are trying to get this done without the face of their franchise for now, and, you know, maybe for the whole series. We'll see.
2: That's well said. One of the things that happened while we were filming this in 3 or 4 different parts was Masai Ujiri was introduced in Dallas. McMahon, what takeaways did you have from what he said?
0: The main thing is, you know, he is a commanding presence who knows how to deliver a message, which is desperately needed in a franchise that's had massive issues all over, but the messaging from the franchise has been very messy. It was certainly a major weak point for Nico Harrison. Patrick Dumont could not be less comfortable in front of a microphone. Like, he's the polar opposite from Mark Cuban. He runs as fast as he can from microphones, and Cuban ran to him. Cuban ran a little faster, but hey. But, you know, the message just summed up is real simple. Luka's gone. It's time to move forward. And, you know, as he said, you know, he gave something like, you know, talking about in Africa, when one king leaves, another one, you know, comes forward.
2: Yeah, I've got the quote here. He said it eloquently. You're in the middle of you're still reporting tonight. In Africa, we say when kings go, kings come. And a king went, Luka, and we have a little prince here. Now we're going to turn him into a king.
0: Yeah, and his whole thing is, hey, yeah. And that's exactly the message that it should be. We've got Cooper Flagg. We've got a chance to build something around this kid who is special. That's where the focus needs to be. And look, in Dallas, there's still a lot of people who are focused on the loss of Luka, and, like, there's still a grieving process. But you got lucky. You got another chance. And it's Masai's job to maximize the gift that they got. There's nothing he can do about the Luka trade. You know, like, he was asked, would you have done that trade? And he basically said, like, why are you asking me that question? There's no point in even answering that. Like, let's focus on the opportunity in front of us. Now, I thought, so that was the message. I thought the most interesting thing was when Christian Clark of The Athletic asked him, can you definitively say that Jason Kidd will be the head coach this season? And do you have that quote in front of you by chance, Wendy?
2: He said, I have a version of what he said. He said, I'm going to hear Jason Kidd out, his thoughts on everything, and follow a lot on what he's saying, because some of the stuff here I don't know. I have to follow a process here, and I'm excited to meet with him. It sounded like he hadn't met with Jason Kidd yet.
0: And what I can tell you is this. Jason Kidd was not involved in the process of getting Masai Ujiri to the Mavericks. Jason Kidd was not in the loop on that process. He was informed at, you know, when it was a done deal, much like Mark Cuban was. Now, that doesn't mean, like, I'm just saying, it doesn't mean that Jason Kidd's not going to be the Mavericks coach now and moving forward. You know,
2: this is the better quote. I'm sorry to interrupt you. This is the better quote. Quote, this is Masai Ujiri on Jason Kidd. Quote, he's done a great job, but we are going to look at this thing from head to toe. That's the right way to look at an organization.
0: It's a completely non-committal quote. Now, he inherited, remind me of the coach he inherited in Denver, is George Karl.
2: George Karl.
0: Who was there the next few years with him.
2: Three years.
0: He inherited Dwayne Casey in Toronto, who was there, I believe, the next 5 years with him.
2: Correct.
0: But what is extremely clear, a couple things. You know, Jason Kidd did try to become the president. He's known for months that wasn't going to happen. Okay. They're bringing in somebody who he was not involved in bringing in the organization to be the president. And very clearly, Masai Ujiri is the boss. Period. There's no question about the power structure. Masai Ujiri is the boss of all things basketball with the Dallas Mavericks.
1: I think if you want to sum today up very simply, Masai Ujiri has given the Mavericks a leadership and a presence and a command figure for a franchise that has desperately needed one for the better part of 18 months. And we'll see how it goes from here. He has to do the job as Giuseppe McMahon, and it's not going to be an easy job to keep up with the Spurs and the Thunder in particular, even though you're starting off with an incredible foundation with Cooper Flagg and, hope, you know, from a Maverick standpoint, hopefully another top four pick in this year's loaded draft. But they have somebody with gravitas and a presence who can finally close the book on all of the Luka stuff and just move forward. And that's now all officially in the past. And Masai can cut a figure atop the organization that I think they really needed to finally move this thing forward. And now we'll see what happens next. It's going to be awfully interesting to see.
2: All right. Thank you very much for sticking with us through this. Thank you definitely to our producers, Mark and Jackson, for piecing this all together. McMahon, Vince Goodwill, and Bontemps for bending into pretzels to get this put together. And thank you for watching and listening to the Collective, the playoffs motor on. And we'll talk to you later this week.
0: Adios, amigos.

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8: Brunson top of the key, crossover on Barlow. They got the matchup again to the foul line. 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
7: Ant-Man and the Timberwolves battle Wimby and the Spurs in San Antonio.
9: 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Gets to the right elbow, fadeaway, lob pass to Wembanyama. 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
11: 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The 3-1 swung on, drilled, center field. This one's not coming back. It's in the pen. Gone, Julio!
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12: 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On Monday, we have the series openers for both the Knicks-Sixers and the Timberwolves-Spurs. One was a blowout of 36 points or so. One was a single-digit victory. Wednesday, game two for each series, and we had a single-digit victory and, yes, a blowout. In San Antonio, game two, Spurs and Wolves, Minnesota, with that surprise win in game one, taking the series opener with a two-point victory on the road. Spurs in game two, turning the tables, and then some.
13: Minnesota, after striking first, Spurs make the adjustments. They're going to take a big win here in game number two. A reverse layup, no good. Coming underneath the bucket there for Julian Phillips. Laughlin to Waters. Right wing three. Yes, sir. Lindy Waters the third. His first points of the postseason. 112-72. Spurs once again by 40.
12: They led by as much as 47. They win it by 38. WOAI with the call. Spurs 133-95. They split the first two at home. Victor Wembanyama, 19 points, 15 rebounds, couple of blocks in his 26 minutes. He spoke with our George Sedano.
14: You guys dominated this one, 38-point victory. What was the difference tonight?
15: Intensity to start a game.
14: Just that simple?
15: Yeah.
14: Now, you had talked about how in game one, you did unnecessary things, as you decided to call it, in game one. What did you do tonight that was necessary?
15: Crushing the boards early and fighting so they didn't get offensive rebounds and passing the ball.
14: There's obviously a lot of chatter about their experience versus your inexperience. What does a game like tonight say about that?
15: It says we don't care.
14: Very simple. Congratulations, Victor.
15: You said a ton for us. Come on, man.
14: All right, Victor, thank you.
15: Thank you.
12: Victor Wembanyama, fourth straight double-double with at least two blocks, longest streak by a Spur in the postseason since Tim Duncan in 2010. He had four straight. Wembanyama, first player to average at least 15 points per game and five blocks per game in his first six career postseason games since blocks were first tracked in the mid-70s. Stephon Castle, 21 points in the win. Spurs win it by 38, and it wasn't that close. Timberwolves had 22 turnovers,
4: fifth most in a playoff game in franchise history. San Antonio scoring 19 points off Minnesota's turnovers. Wolves coach Chris Finch.
16: Well, I mean, they just kicked their butt in every aspect of the game tonight. So offensively, defensively, it didn't matter. They took it to us, and we didn't really respond very well.
4: Anthony Edwards, dozen points, three rebounds, four turnovers in his 24 minutes off the bench in the Game 2 loss for the Wolves, who leave San Antonio with a split after the win in Game 1. SportsCenter All Night, ESPN Radio. Spurs going from that two-point loss in Game 1 to an absolute pasting of the Timberwolves in Game 2. In the East, Knicks utterly destroyed the Sixers in the opener of their series. Game 2, no Joel Embiid for Philly.
17: Sixers by 3, 2 minutes. Here's Maxey for three, and it's good. Tyrese Maxey outside left pours it in. Good cross-court feed by George's third assist. Sixers with their 7-3. Maxey to Oubre. Oubre to the near side, George. George with Brunson guarding him. Backs up, shoots a three. It's in the air and good. Paul George is on fire from beyond the arc. His fifth three. Sixers by 4.
4: 97-5, the Fanatic Sixers blown out in the series opener. But even without Embiid, we're in this one. Neither team had a lead of more than 7.
8: It's Hart now from left to right. Into the front court. Ananobi up top. Catches. 2 steps toward the lane. Right hand layup is good around Barlow. And the Knicks have a 2-point lead. 4 minutes into the fourth quarter. Brunson top of the key. Crossover on Barlow. They got the matchup again. To the foul line. Spins. Fadeaway jumper. He buried it. Jalen Brunson with 2 clutch jumpers. And the Knicks on a 7-0 run have their largest lead up by 4.
4: Knicks grabbing the lead late. And in the end,
8: the Knicks took Philly's strongest punch here in Game 2. But Jalen Brunson, one of the best clutch players in NBA history, he had more in the tank down the stretch. And with a 108-102 victory, the Knicks have taken Game 2 and a 2-0 lead in the Eastern Conference semifinals.
4: It's a 6-point win, 108-102, 880 ESPN New York. The Knicks taking the first two games of the series, their fifth consecutive win overall, longest playoff win streak since 1999 when they won 6 in a row. Karl Anthony Towns, 20 points. OG Anunoby, 24 points. Jalen Brunson had 26 and 6 assists. ESPN analyst Kendrick Perkins.
18: Well, look, we know what big body Brunson is capable of doing, right? One of the best closers in the game, and he had his moments. Karl Anthony Towns been huge defensively, but I got to show a lot of love to OG Anunoby. He's been spectacular all throughout this postseason and in this game tonight. He did it. He got it done on both ends of the floor. Been knocking down his three, showing his versatility, being a hell of a slasher off the ball that has opened up the offense for the New York Knicks. And defensively, he allowed the New York Knicks to go small. And when Karl Anthony Towns was in foul trouble in the second half, and play the center position. OG Anunoby is the most important player on the New York Knicks for as their success and where they're trying to go. And if he continues to play at this level, there's nothing that's going to stop the Knicks from winning this series and advancing or getting out of the Eastern Conference.
19: The Sixers were without Joel Embiid, and it seemed like they just ran out of gas. Can they win Game 3 back in Philly without Embiid?
18: Well, yeah, they can. And listen, it's going to be hard. But the one thing that I noticed tonight was the perimeter play. Kelly Oubre, Tyrese Maxey, VJ Edgecombe, Paul George, they all stepped up to play and was knocking down shots, especially early in the game. And that's why the game was so close, because they were playing at an elite level, especially when they decided to go small and go toe-to-toe with the New York Knicks. Now, can they win this series without Joel Embiid? Hell no, because we saw late in the fourth quarter what ended up happening when they couldn't make shots. They didn't have nothing else to go through. See, Joel Embiid is that big man that you could play in the half, play through in the half court set, that's going to get you easy baskets, that's going to get to the free throw line when your shot is not falling. So again, the 76ers, they came out, they fought, they made adjustments. I expect them to come out even better at home in Game 3. I still believe this series is going to go 6 or 7, giving the edge to the Knicks. But hey, we in for a brawl for it all.
4: Knicks taking a 2-0 series lead. A situation they've been in 15 times before. They're 12-3 when holding a 2-0 lead in a best-of-7 series. Only the Suns have more series losses after taking a 2-0 lead. Sixers, meanwhile, in a bit of a hole. They are 0-15 in any best of seven series when they trail 0-2. But as for this game two, Philly coach Nick Nurse.
20: We made a couple mistakes on inbounds as well. You know, that is, you know, certainly one negative of the game, and then they turn those into points, you know, pretty good. But, you know, kind of the difference in the game is the turnovers and points off turnovers. One of the differences for sure. Saying that, I thought our guys did a really good job of making the right reads. You know, I thought we passed the ball good. Assist numbers a little down, but it should be up if we would have, you know, I thought we had maybe four wide open shots in a row that didn't go. We needed to keep the scoreboard moving, and we played great offense. We just didn't shot make.
4: And they wind up losing by six. Tyrese Maxey, 26 points in the loss. Joel Embiid did not play. Sixers are 1-3 this postseason without him. Earlier on ESPN Radio are Emmett Golden and Q Myers.
21: I couldn't help but think, even though the 76ers lost, all I could think about is how much better they looked offensively without Joel Embiid, who was out for this game.
22: And the thing about it is, I don't want anyone to think that we're saying that Joel Embiid's not a good player and they're better off without him. But they are better off when he's not number one, when he's not the number one option. And this is what I was saying earlier when they were playing against the Boston Celtics and Joel Embiid made that return and had an awful game. And then he bounced back and had 33 points. And I was like, that's great, but is he going to continue to try to be the number one feature? And if he does, I don't think that's a winning recipe for the 76ers. So what we saw tonight, even though it was a losing effort, what we saw tonight, it felt like the ball was moving more, felt like they were moving quicker, and they were a lot more competitive. Now, again, like I said, I'm not saying they're better without him out there. They're better without him being the number one option out there.
4: Knicks take the first two from the Sixers. Series now heads to Philadelphia for Game 3. SportsCenter All Night, ESPN Radio. The other two series continuing on Thursday with both of the one seeds in action in their respective conference, hosting Game 2. Pistons took the opener from the Cavs, and they will play Game 2 in Detroit. In Oklahoma City, Thunder and Lakers, after the reigning champs, took the series opener in that one. As for the keys for L.A., as they look to Game 2, ESPN analyst Kendrick Perkins.
18: They got to find a way to score some points. LeBron James did his part, and I understand you're going against an all-time great defensive team, but Marcus Smart and Austin Reeves, they combined 7 for 31 from the field. And that's not going to cut it, especially against the champs. I understand Marcus Smart, look, he has the assignment of guard SGA. He's picking them up 94 feet. But for this, at this moment, this is an audition for Austin Reeves, right? This is a moment to show why he should be considered a franchise guy moving forward in the near future. This is a big stage. Is he ready to dance or not? Do y'all realize that Austin Reeves, in all the playoff games he done played in a Los Angeles Laker uniform, he has never scored over 25 points in a game? And so when you think about where the Lakers are going when Luka does return, whether that's this season or next season, is Austin Rivers that guy? Is he a Robin? And he has to show up and show out, especially if the Lakers are going to even stand a chance or win a game in this series against the Thunder.
4: They haven't had Luka Doncic, and as for his recovery status at this point?
23: I'm just doing everything I can. Like I said, every day I'm doing stuff I'm supposed to do. You know, obviously recovery now, working. But like I said, doctor said 8 weeks at the beginning of the first MRI. So, you know, I'm just going day by day, and I feel better every day.
24: It's very frustrating. I don't think people understand how frustrating it is. You know, all I want to do is play basketball, especially this time. It's the best time to play basketball. It's very frustrating. But, you know, seeing what my team is doing, I'm very proud of them. But it's been very tough, you know, just to sit and watch them play.
4: Doncic continues to be sidelined, not on the court, as the Lakers prepare for Game 2 in Oklahoma City. SportsCenter All Night, ESPN Radio, to the Stanley Cup Playoffs. Game 2 for the Ducks and Golden Knights on Wednesday.
25: Kreider splits the D but can't stay free into the Vegas zone. Terry trails the play in front all alone to Leo Carlson, who scores. Anaheim has doubled their lead. It's 2-0.
4: They go on to a 3-1 win over the Golden Knights in Game 2, AM 830, KLAA. The series now tied at 1. Golden Knights losing Game 2 in each of their last four best-of-seven series. Longest losing streak in franchise history. Ducks get the win. They've won Game 2 in each of their last five best of seven series when they trail 1-0 on the road. Split the first two in Vegas in this one. Sabres and Canadiens opening up their series in Buffalo.
10: Here's Byram right up the middle with a shot. Scores! Bo, Bo, Byram bangs it home with 10:59 remaining in the second period. And the Buffalo Sabres are up 4-1 in game one of round two.
0: Faceoff is down. Canadiens keep it in. Matheson trying to feed that to Bolduc. Centering pass. Byram picks it off. 6 seconds to go. Byram keeps it on the wall. McLeod is there as well. The Buffalo Sabres win game one of round number two. 4-2 the final.
4: Sabres' first win beyond the opening round of the playoffs since a win over the Senators in game four of the conference finals in 2007. WGR 550 with the call. Sabres a 4-2 win over the Canadiens in the opener of this series for the Canadiens. First game this postseason that was not a one-goal game. And they take the loss in the opener against Buffalo. One team that has not lost this postseason is the Hurricanes. They are on the road in Philly for game three of their series with the Flyers. Carolina taking the first two at home, unbeaten so far this postseason. ESPN analyst PK Subban.
1: That's a great question, but it's pretty easy for me. Carolina's been one of the top teams in the league. No one's disputing that. But if you look at the Ottawa Senators, they were a wounded duck coming into the playoffs. Nobody picked them to beat Carolina other than me. And the reason why I picked them is because they got some veterans on that team that I would have liked to see move on in the playoffs. I like the way they played down the stretch. But that was an uphill battle for them. Now they come into Philly. They got a young team. They were out Tippett. You know, Philly only had like one day off since the last round. Once again, I got to give Carolina credit. They're playing great hockey. They're 6-0. But to me, unless they're beating Wild, Avalanche, and some of these top teams, you can't get too festive right now. What have they accomplished? This is the same as years past. So they're on the right path. But for me, it's conference final, Stanley Cup final, or bust for Carolina. They got to get to the Cup final now.
4: So far off to a good start into round two with a sweep and now up 2-0 on the Flyers heading to game three on Thursday in Philadelphia. Deja vu again in Chicago. That's next. SportsCenter All Night. It's ESPN Radio.
7: 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Can Cade Cunningham keep the momentum rolling on home court? Or will Donovan Mitchell and the Cavaliers punch back to tie the series at one apiece? 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
7: I don't think Jaylen Brown is that disgruntled, and maybe I'm naive.
8: I talked to Jaylen Monday a little bit and was nothing but positive.
9: If he's not happy with the Celtics, Trey, this is all going to take care of itself.
10: I love Boston, and if it was up to me, I could play in Boston for the next 10 years.
6: It was earlier this week. We saw the NBA fine Celtics forward Jaylen Brown $50,000 after he accused officials of having an agenda against him. In Boston's 7-game first-round loss to the Sixers, Brown had dropped his criticism on his Twitch stream over the weekend, shared a play where Philadelphia's Paul George appeared to push off slightly before making his move. Wednesday, the team came out and shot down speculation that there was a growing rift between them and Brown on the heels of that and the first round exit when they were eliminated by the Sixers. Celtics president Brad Stevens.
11: I talked to Jaylen Monday a little bit after he just real quickly and was nothing but positive. He has not expressed those frustrations to me. We've been here 10 years together, and I do think that, you know, obviously I love JB and everybody around here loves JB, and you know, I think just like any of our other guys, as we get to the end of the season, I'll be here and my door is always open. And if anybody ever wants to come in and talk about it and talk about, you know, their team, their place, whatever the case may be, I'm all ears. And that would be 1 through 16, not just Jaylen, not just Jason, not just the guys that have been here. I think it's really important to be available. So I certainly am. And none of that has been expressed to me.
6: And as for Jaylen Brown, it was back to his Twitch stream.
10: Hate that our president of basketball operations even had to respond to this. Me and Brad have a great relationship. I love Boston, and if it was up to me, I could play in Boston for the next 10 years.
12: They fined me $50K. Season is over, and Embiid cooked us. I'm moving on, but the inconsistency of the officiating between playoffs and regular season is not just something that's been talked about by me. It's been talked about and has been seen, and you know, you can find me and continue to find me, but it's just like, I care about this. I love the game of basketball. Damn, fine me for that.
6: Embiid cooked us. I'm moving on. Then 16 more seconds about the officiating. Brown says even though the Celtics didn't win a championship, this season was not a failure. ESPN analyst Kendrick Perkins.
13: First, Jaylen Brown, just go on vacation, bro. Just go on vacation. At this point, you're still doubling down, and it's not even making sense to a lot of people. Hold yourself to a level of accountability. You're the one that led this team to a first-round exit. You're the one that led this team to giving up three home game losses to the Philadelphia 76ers. And at the end of the day, this doesn't help anything. And this is my problem with a lot of guys that are still playing that decide to go in the stream in a podcast space, because you don't know how you could affect the organization, the locker room, wherever it may be. Now, I also did listen to some of the past streams that Jaylen Brown has done throughout the course of the season, and I know he kept promising the fans that, hey, Jason Tatum is going to come on one day. Well, we have yet to see Jason Tatum. And saying comments like this, like, you know, this is his favorite season, especially with a season that he won a championship and finals MVP, it just sends a bad message and give bad energy to the whole entire Celtic organization.
6: Jaylen Brown saying it was his favorite season. SportsCenter All Night, ESPN Radio. Baseball season. It's been a pretty decent week in Chicago. Cubs, Reds. Cubs with back-to-back walk-off wins on Monday and Tuesday. As for Wednesday's matchup, Reds putting up 4 in the top of the ninth, but the Cubs rally in the bottom.
14: Trying to get a hold of one on the pitch. Swinging a drive, left center field. Pretty deep, back toward the wall. That ball is gone! That ball is gone! It's a tie game! Can you believe it? Pete Crow Armstrong, an opposite alley home run. This ball game is back to even. Tied at 6.
6: So they went to the 10th and...
14: And the pitch on the way. Inside, Cubs win the ball game. The Cubs have won another one. Listen to this crowd.
15: 3 straight walk-off wins in the series against Cincinnati.
6: Cubs Radio Network. Cubs are the second team in the last decade with 3 straight walk-off wins, all against a single team. Dodgers did it against the Rockies in 2019. Pete Crow Armstrong, game-tying homer in the ninth.
16: Pete, so many of your teammates have told me they've never had more fun playing baseball right now. How would you describe
17: it? Exactly that. This is, I couldn't ask for anything more from a group of guys. This crowd, but I mean, as is everybody else in here, and this is about as fun as it gets, man.
16: Going through the gauntlet of love after you tie this game with an opposite field homer in the ninth, what was the best part?
17: I don't know. You'll have to ask me that tomorrow.
6: Pete Crow Armstrong, get another question tomorrow. His 4th homer tied it in the bottom of the ninth inning. Spoke with Marquee Sports Network. Ian Happ, 3 for 5, couple of RBI, 2-run homer. His 9th, that came back in the first inning, but Cubs with another walk-off win over the Reds. Ellie De La Cruz, 0 for 4, 3 RBI, 2-run sac fly in the 9th inning. What'd they say before game 2? That's next at ESPN Radio.
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6: Andy Páez with 3 home runs as the Dodgers blow out the Astros on Wednesday. Sabres take the opening game of their series with the Canadiens. Ducks even up their series with the Golden Knights. Knicks take the first 2 games at home over the Sixers. Closer game, even without Joel Embiid. There was a blowout, though, on Wednesday.
7: You can turn out the lights in the gym here tonight. Spurs are headed home with a W. 133-95 the final. It is the third largest playoff win in Spurs franchise history. And tonight, their 410th playoff game.
6: Spurs had dropped game one at home to the Timberwolves. They come back with a vengeance in game two as they led by as much as 47, and they get the game two win to even the series. As for the message prior to game two to Victor Wembanyama,
8: a message, we send lots of message as a team. We talk a lot, and whether it's keeping everything tight or motivating, extra motivation to each other. It's always a bunch of dynamics going on. But we're always trying to keep the positivity.
6: Spurs jump out in this one and never look back. Their coach, Mitch Johnson.
9: Thought it was very consistent. Thought it had an appropriate level of physicality and contact, connectivity with communication and guys anticipating what their teammate was going to do. And then just overall readiness. I thought the defense was pretty consistent throughout that first half. I thought De'Aaron and Victor set a tone, and I thought almost to a man, everyone followed suit. Again, there was a lot of good in times that felt like we had positive momentum in terms of just how we were playing. And I think that, again, is going back to that starting point offensively. There was a few times where, we talk about process, so you can't talk out of both sides of your mouth. So I was frustrated because the ball wasn't going in the hoop. But the process was there, and that's momentum. You just got to believe it. And sometimes it's hard to believe it when the result isn't going your way. And I think we did that in a strong way tonight. And that's probably what allowed the momentum to continue to increase. And then the score started to follow.
6: Timberwolves came out with the win in game one and then are blown out in game two. The reaction from Anthony Edwards.
10: We started the game too cool. And they came out physical, picking up full court, full of energy. And we expected that, but we just came out too flat today. I think that was the main thing.
6: And as a result, it's a 1-1 series after the first 2 games in San Antonio. As for the first 2 games between the Knicks and Sixers,
11: the Knicks took Philly's strongest punch here in game 2, but Jalen Brunson, one of the best clutch players in NBA history, he had more in the tank down the stretch, and with a 108-102 victory, the Knicks have taken game 2 and a 2-0 lead in the Eastern Conference semifinals.
6: 880 ESPN New York, Knicks with a 6-point win for their 5th consecutive victory. They have the 2-0 series lead. They hold that lead for a 3rd consecutive postseason, 2nd longest streak in franchise history, 5 straight postseasons. Karl Anthony Towns had 20 points, OG Anunoby 24, Jalen Brunson had 26 in the win as the Knicks beat a Sixers team that was playing without Joel Embiid. Here's our Michael Wilbon.
12: I mean, they're going to always point to defensively something that was done. I don't know whether it was just errant shooting on the part of the 76ers or really stifling defense on the part of the Knicks, but after making 12 of the first 24 three-point shots they attempted, the 76ers then missed 9 of 10 to end the game. And a 3-point lead turned into a deficit, and they seem to have no way to overcome it, despite, and that's why I'm going to err, if I'm going to err, it's going to be on the side of saying the Sixers just missed shots, because they had some good looks, if not wide open shots, several times on those final 10 three-point attempts. Couldn't make any. And that was the game in one that was tied 25 times and one that and had 14 lead changes. So it was back and forth. It was everything that the Sixers could have wanted to stay in this game without Joel Embiid, but ultimately could not hit enough shots down the stretch to close it. They're going to point to having won game two in Boston without Embiid. They've played enough without him this year to know what it feels like. It's not like it's a shock to the system because he's missing a game for the first time. But Joel Embiid came back, and after being rusty in the first game he played in the Boston series, they won three in a row with Embiid. So, you know, we don't even know if he's going to be available for Friday. We're not going to know that yet. Who knows how long, whether that'll go to a game time decision or whether they'll figure out something with the training staff in the next day or so as this series moves to Philadelphia. But the 76ers clearly need him in the lineup Friday and Sunday. The Knicks have won games and played well in Philadelphia, so it's no guarantee, but that's the Sixers' best chance, particularly when Karl Anthony Towns is playing as well as he is, the opposite number of Joel Embiid with a near triple-double. So with that in mind, they're going to look to get Embiid ready.
6: The Sixers in an 0-2 hole as they head home for game number three. Sixers as a franchise have been in an 0-2 hole 15 times in their franchise history. They have no wins in those 15 series, the best of seven series when they trail two games to love. SportsCenter All Night ESPN Radio on Thursday. We will see Cavs Pistons in the East, Lakers Thunder in the West.
4: 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Plano score, Thunder 108.
13: It's going to fall a lot on LeBron James' shoulders.
14: The only thing that can really save them in this series are the NBA leading 33 points on the bench in Luka Doncic.
6: Oklahoma City, a winning game one despite the Lakers holding SGA to just 18 points. ESPN analyst Shanae Ogumike.
14: This was the perfect storm for the Lakers to steal one at home. It's not only holding SGA to 18 points, but it's also reversing the clock. Father time, LeBron James had it beat in game one. He had 27 points. What will help them moving forward? One, you have to hope that Austin Reeves does not shoot as poorly as he did in game one. He was 3 for 16, I believe 18%. He can only shoot better. Also can Luke Kennard. He's a knockdown shooter who's had big games, 27 points, 23 points. They need the Rui Hachimuras. They need the DeAndre Ayton to truly step up. Most importantly, they need to take care of the basketball. They had 17 turnovers. You cannot gift those to the Oklahoma City Thunder. Those 17 turnovers were converted for 31 points. So if they take care of the ball, hopefully Austin Reeves shoots a little bit better. LeBron James stays in form. The supporting cast steps up. It's a lot to go right for the Lakers to get a win. But still, I mean, it's a series for a reason.
6: And the Lakers dropping the first one in Oklahoma City. Game two on Thursday in Detroit. Game two, Pistons and Cavs. After the Pistons took the series opener. As for the keys for Cleveland, if they want to win here, ESPN analyst Kendrick Perkins.
15: Where do you want me to start? With a certain level of physicality? Stop getting punked? That's where we're going to start first. Jared Allen, Evan Mobley. Are y'all going to man up? Evan Mobley, are you going to show why you was the former defensive player of the year and start being physical and imposing your will? James Harden, what are you going to do? Like, at some point, they gotta pull the string on James Harden and make a business decision, especially in the fourth quarter, if they're going to even rock with him. Because last night, what we witnessed is a lot of guys late in the fourth when the game got tight that was on the perimeter, Donovan Mitchell, James Harden, Max Strus, that are not known as defenders, were out there trying to guard Cade and Tobias, and they were just having it their way. So again, we watched James be a turnover king throughout these playoffs, even last game. How much is Kenny Atkinson going to allow him to get away with and make a business decision and say, you know what, I'm going to go and lean towards Ellis or maybe a Dennis Schroeder to come in and give us some type of tenacity on the perimeter.
6: We'll see if James Harden is on the floor late in these games, given the turnovers that we've seen thus far this postseason. Cavs Pistons game two Thursday. It's here on ESPN Radio, presented by Gusto. NBA postseason action on ESPN Radio and the ESPN app. Right now, SportsCenter All Night, back to baseball, and the team that's been out in front with the best record this season, the Braves, in Seattle.
16: Mariners could use some insurance. The 3-1 swung on, drilled, center field. This one's not coming back. It's in the pen. Gone, Julio! Monster solo home run. The Mariners add on. It's 2-0. A serious blast by Julio.
6: Fifth homer of the season, already his third homer in May after hitting just two in the month of April. Seattle Sports, 7:10 a.m. Mariners, a 3-1 win over the Braves, who take their first series loss of the season. They were the last team without a series loss. Everybody else has at least two. Mariners, with the win, improved to 6-2 in their last eight home games against Atlanta. Five of those eight games combined for five total runs or fewer. There were four in this one as the Mariners win it 3-1. Slightly more scoring than that in the matchup between the Dodgers and the Astros. Andy Páez responsible for most of it.
17: Deuces wild, as the master used to say. And a 2-2 pitch. Swung on, hammered. Deep left field, way back. And this ball is gone. A 3-run home run, Andy Páez. And the Dodgers lead it 6-1.
6: That was in the third inning. He'd come to the plate again in the fifth.
17: They don't deal with the elements here in Houston. Retractable roof, but they hardly open it. Páez rips one deep to left. It is gone into the Crawford boxes. A 2-run home run for Páez. His second round tripper of the ball game. And the Dodgers lead it 9-1. Home run number 7 for Páez. He got around on a sinker that was on the inner half, and he just hammered it.
6: Homered in the third. Homered in the fifth. Oh, he wasn't done?
17: Páez swings, hits a drive to left, and this ball is gone. A 3-home run day for Andy Páez. And he greets the position player with a ball hit to the back end of the Crawford boxes. It is 12-2.
6: Andy Páez, 3-for-5. The three hits were all home runs. 6 RBI, second player in baseball this season with at least 3 homers. Dodgers got 3 from Max Muncy back in April. Dodgers beat the Astros 12-2, AM 570 LA Sports with the call. Dodgers winning 3 of the last 4 after their 4-game losing streak. As for the Astros, 15-23 on the season. Second time in the last decade they've had a losing record through 38 games. Dodgers putting up a dozen runs. Nationals went for 15.
18: Now the pitch. Howe swings and hits it high in the air to center field and deep. Going way back is Buxton to the warning track, to the wall, and it is gone. Goodbye. A majestic soaring high fly home run over the center field wall for Brady House. Bang. Zoom goes Brady House with his fifth home run of the year.
19: The 2-1.
18: Swing, a high drive, right center field. This one is crushed. Way back it goes. It's a grand slam for C.J. Abrams. He tosses the bat away. He'll take a slow trot around the bases. And the Nationals lead it 14-2.
6: Second career grand slam for C.J. Abrams. Drives in 5. That's a career high. Nationals a 15-2 win over the Twins. Nationals Radio Network with the call. The 15 runs, their most in a game since scoring 15 last September. Twins fall to 1-6 in the last 7 road games. Mets double up the Rockies 10-5. Mets have won 3 straight games for the first time since the beginning of April. Rockies, meanwhile, losing 6 straight games, tying their season high. Phillies double up the Athletics 6-3. Phillies scoring 4 in the 8th inning to take the 6-3 lead. Fifth win this season when trailing in the 8th inning or later. Pirates and Diamondbacks, runs were at a premium, mainly due to the guy on the mound.

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11: 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The NCAA working on the final steps for expansion of the men's and women's basketball tournaments. There are calls scheduled for Thursday. The expected final steps and the process could be completed later today. Officials are looking to expand from 68 to 76 teams, essentially increasing the first four portion of the tournament. NFL, we've had the draft. It's in the rearview mirror. Teams looking towards the summer and their camps. There's still an answer that's hanging out there in Pittsburgh. ESPN Steelers reporter Brooke Pryor.
12: He's already blown past two deadlines that they've given, at least publicly. I mean, we heard before during the combine that the thought was, hey, we hope to know something maybe around the start of free agency. We don't want to tie him to anything, but maybe around then we'll know. And then it was, well, we hope to have a decision by the draft. It is now past the draft. And so the next kind of line in the sand that I'm looking at is the start of OTAs, which is May 18th. That's not something the team is saying publicly, but I'm just looking at the schedule and how it lays out and seeing the way this team is shaped. I mean, it is a new head coach. It is not new to Aaron Rodgers, but it is still a new system, a new teammates, all of these things that you really need the quarterback there in the building while they're trying to install everything.

0: Mason Rudolph and Will Howard are in their quarterback room, of course, with Drew Aller, the rookie. We'll see other Steelers draft picks at rookie minicamp this weekend. What do you have your eye on there?
1: Two guys that I am looking at are third-round pick Jennings Dunker, the offensive lineman out of Iowa. You may have seen his red mullet and his hay bale throwing expertise. I would keep an eye out for that. And also Jeremy Bernard, the wide receiver. That was a huge position of need for the Steelers going into the draft. Yes, they did trade for Michael Pittman Jr., but they needed more depth, too, behind Pittman Jr. and DK Metcalf. They got Bernard in the second round. He is a do-everything receiver. I think that Bernard and Jennings Dunker, who, by the way, the Steelers needed a starting guard. Yeah. I think those two guys out of their 10-man draft class are the most likely immediate contributors of the rookie.
2: 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Back to baseball. Angels an 8-2 win over the White Sox. Angels scoring 5 in the second inning. Rays shut out the Blue Jays 3-0. Tampa Bay's won 6 straight. Guardians get past the Royals 3-1 to snap a 3-game losing streak.
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2: The Spurs weren't the only rout on Wednesday. Dodgers with a blowout win in Houston. Andy Páez setting career highs with 6 RBI and a trio of big flies. AM 570 LA Sports.
4: Páez swings, hits a drive to left, and this ball is gone. A 3 home run day for Andy Páez. And he greets the position player with a ball hit to the back end of the Crawford boxes. It is 12-2.
3: Number 4.
2: Spurs do blow out Minnesota in game 2. But it was still a game in the first quarter, so the starters were still in. WOAI.
5: Here's Vassell up top. Gets to the right elbow. Fade away. Lob pass to Wembanyama. Taps it in. Count the basket. And the foul. It'll be an and-one coming up for Victor Wembanyama. As Terrence Shannon Jr. trying to undercut Victor inside. That looked like it was going to be a shot, but it essentially turned into a lob pass for Wemby.
3: Number 3.
2: On the ice, Sabres take the opener from the Canadiens, building their cushion in the second period. WGR 550.
5: Here's Byram right up the middle with a shot. Scores! Bo, Bo, Byram! Bangs it home with 10:59 remaining in the second period, and the Buffalo Sabres are up 4-1 in game 1 of round 2.
3: Number 2.
2: Back to the diamond. Cubs trailed the Reds 6-4 in the ninth at Wrigley, but
4: trying to get a hold of him on the pitch. Swinging a drive left center field. Pretty deep back toward the wall. That ball is gone! That ball is gone! It's a tie game! Can you believe it? Pete Pro Armstrong, an opposite alley home run. This ball game is back to even, tied at 6.
3: Number 1.
2: Then in the 10th, on the Cubs Radio Network, for the third time in as many days, they pull off a win in their final at-bat.
4: And the pitch on the way. Inside, Cubs win the ball game. The Cubs have won another one. Listen to this crowd.
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2: Cubs, 3 straight walk-off wins, and now 14 consecutive home wins, tied for the longest streak in the last 90 seasons at Wrigley. Flipping the script, that's next. 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
6: Ant-Man and the Timberwolves battle Wimby and the Spurs in San Antonio.
8: Here's Vassell up top, gets to the right elbow, fadeaway, lob pass. Wembanyama taps it in, count the basket, and the foul!
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9: 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The 3-1 swung on, drilled, center field. This one's not coming back. It's in the pen. Gone, Julio!
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10: 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On Monday, we have the series openers for both the Knicks Sixers and the Timberwolves Spurs. One was a blowout of 36 points or so. One was a single-digit victory. Wednesday, game two for each series, and we had a single-digit victory and... yes, a blowout in San Antonio. Game two, Spurs and Wolves, Minnesota with that surprise win in game one, taking the series opener with a two-point victory on the road. Spurs in game two, turning the tables and then some.
11: Minnesota, after striking first, Spurs make the adjustments. They're going to take a big win here in game number two. A reverse layup, no good. Coming underneath the bucket there for Julian Phillips. McLaughlin to Waters. Right wing three. Yes, sir. Lindsey Waters the third. His first points of the postseason. 112-72. Spurs once again by 40.
10: They led by as much as 47. They win it by 38. WOAI with the call. Spurs 133-95. They split the first two at home. Victor Wembanyama, 19 points, 15 rebounds, couple of blocks in his 26 minutes. He spoke with our George Sedano.
12: You guys dominated this one, 38-point victory. What was the difference tonight?
13: Intensity to start a game.
12: Just that simple?
13: Yeah.
12: Now, you had talked about how in game one, you did unnecessary things, as you decided to call it in game one. What did you do tonight that was necessary?
13: Crushing the boards early and fighting so they didn't get offensive rebounds and passing the ball.
12: There's obviously a lot of chatter about their experience versus your inexperience. What does a game like tonight say about that?
13: It says we don't care.
12: Very simple. Congratulations, Victor.
13: You said a ton for us. Come on, man.
12: All right, Victor, thank you.
13: Thank you.
10: Victor Wembanyama, fourth straight double-double with at least two blocks, longest streak by a Spur in the postseason since Tim Duncan
14: in 2010. He had four straight. Wembanyama, first player to average at least 15 points per game and five blocks per game in his first six career postseason games since blocks were first tracked in the mid-70s. Stephon Castle, 21 points in the win. Spurs win it by 38, and it wasn't that close. Timberwolves had 22 turnovers, fifth most in a playoff game in franchise history. San Antonio scoring 19 points off Minnesota's turnovers. Wolves coach Chris Finch.
15: Well, I mean, they just kicked their butt in every aspect of the game tonight. So offensively, defensively, it didn't matter. They took it to us, and we didn't really respond very well.
14: Anthony Edwards, dozen points, three rebounds, four turnovers in his 24 minutes off the bench in the Game 2 loss for the Wolves, who leave San Antonio with a split after the win in Game 1. SportsCenter All Night, ESPN Radio. Spurs going from that two-point loss in Game 1 to an absolute pasting of the Timberwolves in Game 2. In the East, Knicks utterly destroyed the Sixers in the opener of their series. Game 2, no Joel Embiid for Philly.
16: Sixers by 3, 2 minutes. Here's Maxey for three, and it's good. Tyrese Maxey, outside left, pours it in. Good cross-court feed by George's third assist. Sixers with their 7-3. Maxey to Oubre. Oubre to the near side, George. George with Brunson guarding him. Backs up, shoots a three. It's in the air and good. Paul George is on fire from beyond the arc. His fifth three. Sixers by 4.
14: 97-5, the Fanatic Sixers blown out in the series opener. But even without Embiid, we're in this one. Neither team had a lead of more than 7.
7: It's Hart now from left to right. Into the front court. Ananobi up top. Catches. Two steps toward the lane. Right hand layup is good around Barlow. And the Knicks have a 2-point lead. 4 minutes into the fourth quarter. Brunson top of the key. Crossover on Barlow. They got the matchup again. To the foul line. Spins. Fadeaway jumper. He buried it. Jalen Brunson with two clutch jumpers. And the Knicks on a 7-0 run have their largest lead up by 4.
14: Knicks grabbing the lead late. And in the end,
7: the Knicks took Philly's strongest punch here in Game 2. But Jalen Brunson, one of the best clutch players in NBA history, he had more in the tank down the stretch. And with a 108-102 victory, the Knicks have taken Game 2 and a 2-0 lead in the Eastern Conference semifinals.
14: It's a 6-point win, 108-102, 880 ESPN New York. The Knicks taking the first two games of the series, their fifth consecutive win overall, longest playoff win streak since 1999 when they won 6 in a row. Karl-Anthony Towns, 20 points. OG Anunoby, 24 points. Jalen Brunson had 26 and 6 assists. ESPN analyst Kendrick Perkins.
17: Well, look, we know what big body Brunson is capable of doing, right? One of the best closers in the game, and he had his moments. Carl Anthony Towns been huge defensively, but I got to show a lot of love to OG Anunoby. He's been spectacular all throughout this postseason and in this game tonight. He did it. He got it done on both ends of the floor. Been knocking down his three, showing his versatility, being a hell of a slasher off the ball that has opened up the offense for the New York Knicks. And defensively, he allowed the New York Knicks to go small. And when Carl Anthony Towns was in foul trouble in the second half and played the center position, OG Anunoby is the most important player on the New York Knicks for as their success and where they're trying to go. And if he continues to play at this level, there's nothing that's going to stop the Knicks from winning this series and advancing or getting out of the Eastern Conference.
18: The Sixers were without Joel Embiid, and it seemed like they just ran out of gas. Can they win Game 3 back in Philly without Embiid?
17: Well, yeah, they can. And listen, it's going to be hard, but the one thing that I noticed tonight was the perimeter play. Kelly Oubre, Tyrese Maxey, VJ Edgecombe, Paul George, they all stepped up to play and was knocking down shots, especially early in the game. And that's why the game was so close, because they were playing at an elite level, especially when they decided to go small and go toe-to-toe with the New York Knicks. Now, can they win this series without Joel Embiid? Hell no, because we saw late in the fourth quarter what ended up happening when they couldn't make shots. They didn't have nothing else to go through. See, Joel Embiid is that big man that you could play through in the half-court set that's going to get you easy baskets, that's going to get to the free throw line when your shot is not falling. So, again, the 76ers, they came out, they fought, they made adjustments. I expect them to come out even better at home in Game 3. I still believe this series is going to go 6 or 7. giving the edge to the Knicks. But, hey, we in for a brawl for it all.
14: Knicks taking a 2-0 series lead, a situation they've been in 15 times before. They're 12-3 when holding a 2-0 lead in a best-of-seven series. Only the Suns have more series losses after taking a 2-0 lead. Sixers, meanwhile, in a bit of a hole. They are 0-15 in any best-of-seven series when they trail 0-2. But as for this game two, Philly coach Nick Nurse.
19: We made a couple mistakes on inbounds as well. You know, that is, you know, certainly one negative of the game, and then they turn those into points, you know, pretty good. But, you know, kind of the difference in the game is the turnovers and points off turnovers. One of the differences for sure. Saying that, I thought our guys did a really good job of making the right reads. You know, I thought we passed the ball good. Assist numbers a little down, but it should be up if we would, you know, I thought we had maybe four wide open shots in a row that didn't go. We needed to keep the scoreboard moving, and we played great offense. We just didn't shot make.
14: And they wind up losing by six. Tyrese Maxey, 26 points in the loss. Joel Embiid did not play. Sixers are 1-3 this postseason without him. Earlier on ESPN Radio are Emmett Golden and Q Myers.
20: I couldn't help but think, even though the 76ers lost, all I could think about is how much better they looked offensively without Joel Embiid, who was out for this game.
21: And the thing about it is, I don't want anyone to think that we're saying that Joel Embiid's not a good player and they're better off without him. But they are better off when he's not number one, when he's not the number one option. And this is what I was saying earlier when they were playing against the Boston Celtics and Joel Embiid made that return and had an awful game. And then he bounced back and had 33 points. And I was like, that's great, but is he going to continue to try to be the number one feature? And if he does, I don't think that's a winning recipe for the 76ers. So what we saw tonight, even though it was a losing effort, what we saw tonight, it felt like the ball was moving more, felt like they were moving quicker, and they were a lot more competitive. Now, again, like I said, I'm not saying they're better without him out there. They're better without him being the number one option out there.
14: Knicks take the first two from the Sixers. Series now heads to Philadelphia for Game 3. SportsCenter All Night, ESPN Radio. The other two series continuing on Thursday with both of the one seeds in action in their respective conference, hosting Game 2. Pistons took the opener from the Cavs, and they will play Game 2 in Detroit. In Oklahoma City, Thunder and Lakers, after the reigning champs, took the series opener in that one. As for the keys for L.A., as they look to Game 2, ESPN analyst Kendrick Perkins.
17: They got to find a way to score some points. LeBron James did his part, and I understand you're going against an all-time great defensive team, but Marcus Smart and Austin Reeves, they combined 7-for-31 from the field, and that's not going to cut it, especially against the champs. I understand Marcus Smart, look, he has the assignment of guard SGA. He's picking them up 94 feet, but for this, at this moment, this is an audition for Austin Reeves, right? This is a moment to show why he should be considered a franchise guy moving forward in the near future. This is a big stage. Is he ready to dance tonight? Do y'all realize that Austin Reeves, in all the playoff games he'd played in a Los Angeles Laker uniform, he has never scored over 25 points in a game? And so when you think about where the Lakers are going when Luka does return, whether that's this season or next season, is Austin Rivers that guy? Is he a Robin? And he has to show up and show out, especially if the Lakers are going to even stand a chance or win a game in this series against the Thunder.
14: They haven't had Luka Doncic, and as for his recovery status at this point?
22: I'm just doing everything I can. Like I said, every day I'm doing stuff I'm supposed to do. You know, obviously recovering, not working. Like I said, doctor said 8 weeks at the beginning of the first MRI. So, you know, just going day by day, and I feel better every day.
23: It's very frustrating. I don't think people understand how frustrating it is. You know, all I want to do is play basketball, especially this time. It's the best time to play basketball. It's very frustrating, but, you know, seeing what my team is doing, I'm very proud of them. But it's been very tough, you know, just to sit and watch them play.
14: Doncic continues to be sidelined, not on the court, as the Lakers prepare for Game 2 in Oklahoma City. SportsCenter All Night, ESPN Radio. To the Stanley Cup playoffs, Game 2 for the Ducks and Golden Knights on Wednesday.
24: Kreider splits the D but can't stay free into the Vegas zone. Terry trails the play in front all alone to Leo Carlson, who scores! Anaheim has doubled their lead. It's 2-0.
14: They go on to a 3-1 win over the Golden Knights in Game 2. AM 830, KLAA. The series now tied at 1. Golden Knights losing Game 2 in each of their last 4 best-of-7 series. Longest losing streak in franchise history. Ducks get the win. They've won Game 2 in each of their last 5 best-of-7 series when they trail 1-0 on the road. Split the first 2 in Vegas in this one. Sabres and Canadiens opening up their series in Buffalo.
24: Here's Byram right up the middle with a shot. Scores! Bo, Bo, Byram bangs it home with 10:59 remaining in the second period. And the Buffalo Sabres are up 4-1 in Game 1 of Round 2. Faceoff is down. Canadiens keep it in. Matheson trying to feed that to Bull Duke. Centering pass. Byram picks it off. 6 seconds to go. Byram keeps it on the wall. McLeod is there as well. The Buffalo Sabres win Game 1 of Round Number 2. 4-2 the final.
14: Sabres' first win beyond the opening round of the playoffs since a win over the Senators in Game 4 of the conference finals in 2007. WGR 550 with the call. Sabres a 4-2 win over the Canadiens in the opener of this series for the Canadiens. First game this postseason that was not a one-goal game. And they take the loss in the opener against Buffalo. One team that has not lost this postseason is the Hurricanes. They are on the road in Philly for Game 3 of their series with the Flyers. Carolina taking the first 2 at home. Unbeaten so far this postseason. ESPN analyst PK Subban.
0: That's a great question, but it's pretty easy for me. Carolina's been one of the top teams in the league. No one's disputing that. But if you look at the Ottawa Senators, they were a wounded duck coming into the playoffs. Nobody picked them to beat Carolina other than me. And the reason why I picked them is because they got some veterans on that team that I would have liked to see move on in the playoffs. I like the way they played down the stretch. But that was an uphill battle for them. Now they come into Philly. They got a young team. They were out Tippett. Philly only had like one day off since the last round. Once again, I got to give Carolina credit. They're playing great hockey. They're 6-0. But to me, unless they're beating Wild, Avalanche, and some of these top teams, you can't get too festive right now. What have they accomplished? This is the same as years past. So they're on the right path. But for me, it's conference final, Stanley Cup final, or bust for Carolina. They got to get to the Cup final now.
14: So far, off to a good start into round 2 with a sweep and now up 2-0 on the Flyers heading to Game 3 on Thursday in Philadelphia. Deja vu again in Chicago. That's next. SportsCenter All Night. It's ESPN Radio.
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9: I don't think Jaylen Brown is that disgruntled, and maybe I'm naive.
10: I talked to Jaylen Monday a little bit and was nothing but positive.
11: If he's not happy with the Celtics, trade. This is all going to take care of itself.
12: I love Boston. If it was up to me, I could play in Boston for the next team.
8: It was earlier this week we saw the NBA fine Celtics forward Jaylen Brown $50,000 after he accused officials of having an agenda against him. In Boston's seven-game first-round loss to the Sixers, Brown had dropped his criticism on his Twitch stream over the weekend, shared a play where Philadelphia's Paul George appeared to push off slightly before making his move. Wednesday, the team came out and shot down speculation that there was a growing rift between them and Brown on the heels of that and the first round exit when they were eliminated by the Sixers. Celtics president Brad Stevens.
13: I talked to Jaylen Monday a little bit after he just real quickly and was nothing but positive. He has not expressed those frustrations to me. We've been here 10 years together, and I do think that, you know, obviously I love JB and everybody around here loves JB, and you know, I think just like any of our other guys, as we get to the end of the season, I'll be here and my door is always open. And if anybody ever wants to come in and talk about it and talk about, you know, their team, their place, whatever the case may be, I'm all ears. And that would be 1 through 16, not just Jaylen, not just Jason, not just the guys that have been here. I think it's really important to be available. So I certainly am. And none of that has been expressed to me.
8: And as for Jaylen Brown, it was back to his Twitch stream.
12: Hate that our president of basketball operations even had to respond to this. Me and Brad have a great relationship. I love Boston. If it was up to me, I could play in Boston for the next 10 years.
14: They fined me $50K. Season is over. Embiid cooked us. I'm moving on. But the inconsistency of the officiating between playoffs and regular season is not just something that's been talked about by me. It's been talked about and it's been seen. And you know, you can find me and continue to find me. But it's just like, I care about this. You know what I mean? I love the game of basketball. Damn, fine me for that.
8: Embiid cooked us. I'm moving on. Then 16 more seconds about the officiating. Brown says even though the Celtics didn't win a championship, this season was not a failure. ESPN analyst Kendrick Perkins.
15: First, Jaylen Brown, just go on vacation, bro. Just go on vacation. At this point, you're still doubling down, and it's not even making sense to a lot of people. Hold yourself to a level of accountability. You're the one that led this team to a first-round exit. you're the one that led this team to giving up three home game losses to the Philadelphia 76ers. And at the end of the day, this doesn't help anything. And this is my problem with a lot of guys that are still playing that decide to go in the streaming or podcast space, because you don't know how you could affect the organization, the locker room, wherever it may be. Now, I also did listen to some of the past streams that Jaylen Brown has done throughout the course of the season, and I know he kept promising the fans that, hey, Jason Tatum is going to come on one day. Well, we have yet to see Jason Tatum. And saying comments like this, like, you know, this is his favorite season, especially with a season that he won a championship and finals MVP, it just sends a bad message and give bad energy to the whole entire Celtic organization.
8: Jaylen Brown saying it was his favorite season. SportsCenter All Night, ESPN Radio. Baseball season. It's been a pretty decent week in Chicago. Cubs, Reds. Cubs with back-to-back walk-off wins on Monday and Tuesday. As for Wednesday's matchup, Reds putting up 4 in the top of the ninth, but the Cubs rally in the bottom.
16: Trying to get a hold of one. The pitch. Swinging a drive. Left center field. Pretty deep. Back toward the wall. That ball is gone! That ball is gone! It's a tie game! Can you believe it? Pete Bro Armstrong, an opposite alley home run. This ball game is back to even, tied at 6.
8: So they went to the 10th and...
16: And the pitch on the way. Inside, Cubs win the ball game. The Cubs have won another one. Listen to this crowd.
17: 3 straight walk-off wins in the series against Cincinnati.
8: Cubs Radio Network. Cubs are the second team in the last decade with 3 straight walk-off wins, all against a single team. Dodgers did it against the Rockies in 2019. Pete Crow Armstrong, game-tying homer in the ninth.
18: Pete, so many of your teammates have told me they've never had more fun playing baseball right now. How would you describe
19: it? Yeah, exactly that. This is, I couldn't ask for anything more from a group of guys. Grateful to play for this crowd, but I mean, as is everybody else in here, and I this is about as fun as it gets, man.
18: Going through the gauntlet of love after you tie this game with an opposite field homer in the ninth, what was the best part?
19: I don't know. You'll have to ask me that tomorrow.
8: Pete Crow Armstrong, get another question tomorrow. His 4th homer tied it in the bottom of the ninth inning. Spoke with Marquee Sports Network. Ian Happ, 3 for 5, couple of RBI, 2-run homer. His 9th, that came back in the first inning, but Cubs with another walk-off win over the Reds. Ellie De La Cruz, 0 for 4, 3 RBI, 2-run sac fly in the 9th inning. What they say before game 2, that's next at ESPN Radio.
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8: Andy Páez with 3 home runs as the Dodgers blow out the Astros on Wednesday. Sabres take the opening game of their series with the Canadiens. Ducks even up their series with the Golden Knights. Knicks take the first 2 games at home over the Sixers. Closer game even without Joel Embiid. There was a blowout, though, on Wednesday.
24: You can turn out the lights in the gym here tonight. Spurs are headed home with a W. 133-95 the final. It is the third largest playoff win in Spurs franchise history. And tonight, their 410th playoff game.
8: Spurs had dropped game one at home to the Timberwolves. They come back with a vengeance in game two as they led by as much as 47 and they get the game two win to even the series. As for the message prior to game two to Victor Wembanyama.
25: A message. We send lots of message as a team. We talk a lot, and whether it's for keeping everything tight or motivating, extra motivation to each other, it's always a bunch of dynamics going on. But we're always trying to keep the positivity.
8: Spurs jump out in this one and never look back. Their coach, Mitch Johnson.
26: Thought it was very consistent. Thought it had an appropriate level of physicality and contact, connectivity with communication and guys anticipating what their teammate was going to do, and then just overall readiness. I thought the defense was pretty consistent throughout that first half. I thought De'Aaron and Victor set a tone, and I thought almost to a man, everyone followed suit. Again, there was a lot of good in times that felt like we had positive momentum in terms of just how we were playing. And I think that, again, is going back to that starting point offensively. There was a few times where, we talk about process, so you can't talk out of both sides of your mouth. So I was frustrated because the ball wasn't going in the hoop, but the process was there, and that's momentum. You just got to believe it. And sometimes it's hard to believe it when the result isn't going your way. And I think we did that in a strong way tonight. And that's probably what allowed the momentum to continue to increase. And then the score started to follow.
8: Timberwolves came out with the win in game one and then are blown out in game two. The reaction from Anthony Edwards.
27: We started the game too cool. And they came out physical, picking up full court, full of energy. And we expected that, but we just came out too flat today. I think that was the main thing.
8: And a as a result, it's a 1-1 series after the first two games in San Antonio. As for the first two games between the Knicks and Sixers,
5: the Knicks took Philly's strongest punch here in game two, but Jalen Brunson, one of the best clutch players in NBA history, he had more in the tank down the stretch, and with a 108-102 victory, the Knicks have taken game two and a 2-0 lead in the Eastern Conference semifinals.
8: 880 ESPN New York, Knicks with a 6-point win for their fifth consecutive victory. They have the 2-0 series lead. They hold that lead for a third consecutive postseason, second longest streak in franchise history, 5 straight postseasons. Karl Anthony Towns had 20 points, OG Anunoby 24, Jalen Brunson had 26 in the win as the Knicks beat a Sixers team that was playing without Joel Embiid. Here's our Michael Wilbon.
9: I mean, you know, they're going to always point to defensively something that was done. I don't know whether it was just errant shooting on the part of the 76ers or really stifling defense on the part of the Knicks, but after making 12 of the first 24 three-point shots they attempted, the 76ers then missed 9 of 10 to end the game. And a three-point lead turned into a deficit, and they seem to have no way to overcome it, despite, and that's why I'm going to err, if I'm going to err, it's going to be on the side of saying the Sixers just missed shots, because they had some good looks, if not wide open shots, several times on those final 10 three-point attempts. Couldn't make any. And that was the game in one that was tied 25 times and one that and had 14 lead changes. So it was back and forth. It was everything that the Sixers could have wanted to stay in this game without Joel Embiid, but ultimately could not hit enough shots down the stretch to close it. They're going to point to having won game two in Boston without Embiid. They've played enough without him this year to know what it feels like. It's not like it's a shock to the system because he's missing a game for the first time. But Joel Embiid came back, and after being rusty in the first game he played in the Boston series, they won 3 in a row with Embiid. So, you know, we don't even know if he's going to be available for Friday. We're not going to know that yet. Who knows how long, whether that'll go to a game time decision or whether they'll figure out something with the training staff in the next day or so as this series moves to Philadelphia. But the 76ers clearly need him in the lineup Friday and Sunday. The Knicks have won games and played well in Philadelphia, so it's no guarantee, but that's the Sixers' best chance, particularly when Karl Anthony Towns is playing as well as he is, the opposite number of Joel Embiid with a near triple-double. So with that in mind, they're going to look to get Embiid ready.
8: The Sixers in an 0-2 hole as they head home for game number 3. Sixers as a franchise have been in an 0-2 hole 15 times in their franchise history. They have no wins in those 15 series, the best of 7 series when they trail 2 games to love. SportsCenter All Night ESPN Radio on Thursday. We will see Cavs Pistons in the East, Lakers Thunder in the West.
10: 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Final score, Thunder 108.
11: It's going to fall a lot on LeBron James' shoulders.
12: The only thing that can really save them in this series are the NBA leading 33 points on the bench in Luka Doncic.
8: Oklahoma City, a winning game one despite the Lakers holding SGA to just 18 points. ESPN analyst Shanae Ogumike.
12: This was the perfect storm for the Lakers to steal one at home. It's not only holding SGA to 18 points, but it's also reversing the clock. Father time, LeBron James had it beat in game one. He had 27 points. What will help them moving forward? One, you have to hope that Austin Reeves does not shoot as poorly as he did in game one. He was 3-for-16, I believe 18%. He can only shoot better. Also can Luke Kennard. He's a knockdown shooter who's had big games, 27 points, 23 points. They need the Rui Hachimuras. They need the DeAndre Ayton to truly step up. Most importantly, they need to take care of the basketball. They had 17 turnovers. You cannot gift those to the Oklahoma City Thunder. Those 17 turnovers were converted for 31 points. So if they take care of the ball, hopefully Austin Reeves shoots a little bit better. LeBron James stays in form. The supporting cast steps up. It's a lot to go right for the Lakers to get a win. But still, I mean, it's a series for a reason.
8: And the Lakers dropping the first one in Oklahoma City. Game two on Thursday in Detroit. Game two, Pistons and Cavs. After the Pistons took the series opener. As for the keys for Cleveland, if they want to win here, ESPN analyst Kendrick Perkins.
13: Where do you want me to start? With a certain level of physicality? Stop getting punked? That's where we go start first. Jared Allen, Evan Mobley, Are y'all going to man up, Evan Mobley? Are you going to show why you was the former defensive player of the year and start being physical and imposing your will? James Harden, what are you going to do? Like, at some point, they gotta pull the string on James Harden and make a business decision, especially in the fourth quarter, if they're going to even rock with him. Because last night, what we witnessed is a lot of guys late in the fourth when the game got tight that was on the perimeter, Donovan Mitchell, James Harden, Max Strus, that are not known as defenders, were out there trying to guard Cade and Tobias, and they was just having it their way. So again, we watched James be a turnover king throughout these playoffs, even last game. How much is Kenny Atkinson going to allow him to get away with and make a business decision and say, you know what, I'm going to go and lean towards Ellis or maybe a Dennis Schroeder to come in and give us some type of tenacity on the perimeter?
8: We'll see if James Harden is on the floor late in these games, given the turnovers that we've seen thus far this postseason. Cavs-Pistons game two Thursday. It's here on ESPN Radio, presented by Gusto. NBA postseason action on ESPN Radio and the ESPN app. Right now, SportsCenter all night, back to baseball, and the team that's been out in front with the best record this season, the Braves, in Seattle.
2: Mariners could use some insurance. The 3-1 swung on, drilled, center field. This one's not coming back. It's in the pen. Gone, Julio! Monster solo home run. The Mariners add on. It's 2-0. A serious blast by Julio.
8: Fifth homer of the season, already his third homer in May after hitting just two in the month of April. Seattle Sports, 7:10 a.m. Mariners, a 3-1 win over the Braves, who take their first series loss of the season. They were the last team without a series loss. Everybody else has at least two. Mariners, with the win, improved to 6-2 in their last eight home games against Atlanta. Five of those eight games combined for five total runs or fewer. There were four in this one as the Mariners win it 3-1. Slightly more scoring than that in the matchup between the Dodgers and the Astros. Andy Páez responsible for most of it.
14: Deuces wild, as the master used to say. And a 2-2 pitch. Swung on, hammered. Deep left field, way back. And this ball is gone. A 3-run home run, Andy Páez. And the Dodgers lead it 6-1.
8: That was in the third inning. He'd come to the plate again in the fifth.
14: They don't deal with the elements here in Houston. Retractable roof, but they hardly open it. Páez rips one deep to left. It is gone into the Crawford boxes. A 2-run home run for Páez. His second round tripper of the ball game. And the Dodgers lead it 9-1. Home run number 7 for Páez. He got around on a sinker that was on the inner half, and he just hammered it.
8: Homered in the third. Homered in the fifth. Oh, he wasn't done?
14: Páez swings, hits a drive to left, and this ball is gone. A 3-home run day for Andy Páez. And he greets the position player with a ball hit to the back end of the Crawford boxes. It is 12-2.
8: Andy Páez, 3-for-5. The three hits were all home runs. 6 RBI, second player in baseball this season with at least 3 homers. Dodgers got 3 from Max Muncy back in April. Dodgers beat the Astros 12-2, AM 570 LA Sports with the call. Dodgers winning 3 of the last 4 after their 4-game losing streak. As for the Astros, 15-23 on the season. Second time in the last decade they've had a losing record through 38 games. Dodgers putting up a dozen runs. Nationals went for 15.
15: Now the pitch. Howe swings and hits it high in the air to center field and deep. Going way back is Buxton to the warning track, to the wall, and it is gone. Goodbye. A majestic soaring high fly home run over the center field wall for Brady House. Bang. Zoom goes Brady House with his fifth home run of the year.
16: The 2-1.
15: Swing, a high drive, right center field. This one is crushed. Way back it goes. It's a grand slam for C.J. Abrams. He tosses the bat away. He'll take a slow trot around the bases. And the Nationals lead it 14-2.
8: Second career grand slam for C.J. Abrams. Drives in 5. That's a career high. Nationals a 15-2 win over the Twins. Nationals Radio Network with the call. The 15 runs, their most in a game since scoring 15 last September. Twins fall to 1-6 in the last seven road games. Mets double up the Rockies 10-5. Mets have won three straight games for the first time since the beginning of April. Rockies, meanwhile, losing six straight games, tying their season high. Phillies double up the Athletics 6-3. Phillies scoring four in the eighth inning to take the 6-3 lead. Fifth win this season when trailing in the eighth inning or later. Pirates and Diamondbacks, runs were at a premium, mainly due to the guy on the mound for Pittsburgh.
1: Three balls and two strikes on him. Skeens ready, and here it is. Swing and a miss, struck him out. Skeens strikes out this side in the eighth. And the Pirates come to bat in the ninth, still leading 1-0 in Arizona.
8: It would be a 1-0 win for Pittsburgh over the Diamondbacks. 93-7 the fan. Paul Skeens gets the win. Season eight innings pitched of two-hit ball, strikes out seven. First Pirates pitcher with at least eight innings and two or fewer base runners allowed since Doug Drabeck in 1991. Red Sox shut out the Tigers 4-0. Rough week for Detroit. Red Sox third straight win, tie for their longest win streak this season. Tigers, meanwhile, take the loss. They are shut out. And, of course, this week featured the news about

0: Brewers-Yankees action arrives Friday, May 8th through Sunday, May 10th. 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
1: Saying just let him walk, given his value to them, to the Detroit Tigers. Man, this is a hard one. Like, what do you do before the deadline? Okay. How much are you willing to give up? Because you think if we get this guy back healthy, we've got an ace at a time where they're difficult to find. Tony, I would be willing to risk a little bit, but I don't know if I'm going to risk a lot of it.
2: This is right now. We are in early May. This is hot stove league number one right now. What's going to happen with Scooble? Yeah. Are the Tigers going to keep him? Does somebody else want him sight unseen? Let's do this. If he comes back in 2 months, that's July. So he has some audition starts before the trade deadline. If he comes back in three, that's August. The trade deadline is gone. Do you want to get him sight unseen if you're another team? I think you would, because you're essentially just renting him through October, because he's going to become a free agent. The point you make is the most valid point. This is the third injury. He's a great pitcher, and right now he is damaged goods. How does this affect him on the free agent market? Well, if you're a smart owner, you're offering him 2 to 3 years at the most at above market price, but you're shortening the years because you don't know. No pitcher is risk-free in terms of injury anymore.
1: That's right.
2: But there are enough dumb owners in baseball and in all sports that somebody's going to give him 5 or 6 or 7 years at above market value. And his agent, of course, is Scott Boras, who may or may not be the devil. And so I think he's going to come out great individually.
3: It'll be a story we'll be keeping an eye on as we head into the summer. Speaking of stories to keep an eye on, waiting for an answer, that's next. 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
5: 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The NCAA working on the final steps for expansion of the men's and women's basketball tournaments. There are calls scheduled for Thursday. The expected final steps and the process could be completed later today. Officials are looking to expand from 68 to 76 teams, essentially increasing the first four portion of the tournament. NFL, we've had the draft. It's in the rearview mirror. Teams looking towards the summer and their camps. There's still an answer that's hanging out there in Pittsburgh. ESPN Steelers reporter Brooke Pryor.
6: He's already blown past two deadlines that they've given, at least publicly. I mean, we heard before during the combine that the thought was, hey, we hope to know something maybe around the start of free agency. We don't want to tie him to anything, but maybe around then we'll know. And then it was, well, we hope to have a decision by the draft. It is now past the draft. And so the next kind of line in the sand that I'm looking at is the start of OTAs, which is May 18th. That's not something the team is saying publicly, but I'm just looking at the schedule and how it lays out and seeing the way this team is shaped. I mean, it is a new head coach. It is not new to Aaron Rodgers, but it is still a new system, a new teammates, all of these things that you really need the quarterback there in the building while they're trying to install everything.
7: Mason Rudolph and Will Howard are in their quarterback room, of course, with Drew Aller, the rookie. We'll see other Steelers draft picks at rookie minicamp this weekend. What do you have your eye on there?
6: Two guys that I am looking at are third-round pick Jennings Dunker, the offensive lineman out of Iowa. You may have seen his red mullet and his hay bale throwing expertise. I would keep an eye out for that. And also Jeremy Bernard, the wide receiver. That was a huge position of need for the Steelers going into the draft. Yes, they did trade for Michael Pittman Jr., but they needed more depth, too, behind Pittman Jr. and DK Metcalf. They got Bernard in the second round. He is a do-everything receiver. I think that Bernard and Jennings Dunker, who, by the way, the Steelers needed a starting guard. Yeah. I think those two guys out of their 10-man draft class are the most likely immediate contributors of the rookie.
5: SportsCenter All Night, ESPN Radio. Back to baseball. Angels an 8-2 win over the White Sox. Angels scoring 5 in the second inning. Rays shut out the Blue Jays 3-0. Tampa Bay's won 6 straight. Guardians get past the Royals 3-1 to snap a 3-game losing streak.
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5: The Spurs weren't the only rout on Wednesday. Dodgers with a blowout win in Houston. Andy Páez setting career highs with 6 RBI and a trio of big flies. AM 570 LA Sports.
8: Páez swings, hits a drive to left, and this ball is gone. A 3 home run day for Andy Páez. And he greets the position player with a ball hit to the back end of the Crawford boxes. It is 12-2.
4: Number 4.
5: Spurs do blow out Minnesota in Game 2. But it was still a game in the first quarter, so the starters were still in. WOAI.
9: Here's Vassell up top. Gets to the right elbow. Fade away. Lob pass away. Minyami taps it in. Count the basket. And the foul. It'll be an and-one coming out for Victor Wembanyama. As Terrence Shannon Jr. trying to undercut Victor inside. That looked like it was going to be a shot, but it essentially turned into a lob pass for Wemby.
4: Number 3.
5: On the ice, Sabres take the opener from the Canadiens, building their cushion in the second period. WGR 550.
9: Here's Byram right up the middle with a shot. Score!

0: to the diamond. Cubs trailed the Reds 6-4 in the ninth at Wrigley, but...
1: trying to get a hold of him on the pitch. Swinging a drive, left center field. Pretty deep, back toward the wall. That ball is gone! That ball is gone! It's a tie game! Can you believe it? Pete Bro Armstrong, an opposite alley home run. This ball game is back to even. Tied at 6.
2: Number 1.
0: Then in the 10th, on the Cubs Radio Network, for the third time in as many days, they pull off a win in their final at-bat.
1: And the pitch on the way. Inside, Cubs win the ball game. The Cubs have won another one. 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
0: Cubs with a third straight walk-off win. That's now 14 straight wins at Wrigley, tied for the longest home win streak in the last 90 years. Reds, meanwhile, sixth straight loss. That'll do it for SportsCenter All Night. I'm Jay Reynolds. It's Thursday, May 7th. We have Pistons-Cavs Game 2 tonight. 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
16: And with a 108-102 victory, the Knicks have taken Game 2 and a 2-0 lead in the Eastern Conference semifinals.
17: At the end of the day, it came down to who's going to get more stops in that fourth quarter. And they missed some shots, we know that. But we have them only score 12 points in that fourth quarter. It's huge.
18: It's a great game for us, a game that I think we needed. 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
4: 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Highlights, Knicks Radio Network, ESPN New York, 880 in New York, as the New York Knicks take a commanding 2-0 lead over the Joel Embiid-less Philadelphia 76ers last night. New York has won 5 straight playoff games. They hold Philly to 12 points in the fourth quarter of this game, and the Knicks were great last night, along with Michelle Smallman, Myron Metcalf, a.k.a. Father First, in for Chris Canty today. Evan Cohen with you. Smalls, good morning. Myron, good morning. How are you guys today?
19: Good morning, Ev. Good morning, Myron. How are we doing? Lover of fine silks as well.
4: That's true.
20: I'm doing well. Thank you all for all the DMs I get, by the way, that just say father first and nothing else. So that's all you all who did that. So I appreciate it.
4: For those who don't know the reference, Myron Metcalf, of course, ESPN.com writer, Matt and Myron, Sundays 10 a.m. Eastern time here on ESPN Radio with Matt Jones. Why are we calling him and why have we called him father first? He is a father, correct? You are a father.
20: Yes.
4: Right.
20: Yes.
4: But father
20: yes.
4: first, why?
20: Not
4: Smalls.
20: Making that up,
4: yeah.
19: Because Myron Metcalf has the single greatest Instagram bio that has ever been created.
4: Wow. Ever. Of all time?
19: Number one.
4: Goat
19: it
4: bio?
19: It is the Michael Jordan of Instagram Whoa. Bios.
4: Wow.
20: Wow. Wow.
19: Shall
20: Michael
19: I read
20: Jordan
19: it?
20: Of-
4: oh, I think you're going to have
19: okay.
4: to now.
19: Okay. You can follow him at Myron Metcalf.
20: Yep.
19: Sports writer by day, adventurous True. Homeboy by night.
4: Okay.
19: Father first, Minneapolis area. Milwaukee born, UFC slash boxing fan, lover of foreign films, comma, fine silk.
4: We, Pat Costello, credit to him, our producer, who's not here today for his sister's wedding. He's out the next couple of days. But Pat realized that Myron's bio has father first, third.
19: Yep.
4: Which is just the greatest.
20: Thanks, Pat.
4: Yeah, I mean, it's just the greatest observation maybe ever. And that and led to you calling his Instagram bio, the Michael Jordan of IG bios.
19: But my yeah. question to you, Myron, and I don't know if I've ever asked you this. When you say lover of fine silk, does that mean that you wear fine silk often? Or you're just appreciating it on others?
4: Mm.
20: No, I knew a dude who used to dabble in silk growing up. So, you know, that's where that came from. He was
4: the Shocker?
20: Silk. No, not Silk the Shocker, who was also okay. cool. But I knew a dude who was into silk. And I always just appreciated the idea of fine silk. So that's a real thing. I knew a dude who had like a store and he was into silk. So yeah, silk's great. And then there's the group silk. Silk's amazing. I think all around.
4: Group silk?
19: Yeah, it's like an R&B group, right?
4: Oh, the group. Yeah. Oh, that I thought you meant
20: the
4: like
20: group.
4: Multiple people wearing silk is what I thought you meant there. I'm like, that's an odd thing. Okay.
19: So, Myron. No.
4: To each his own.
19: Follow up. Were you ever a patron of the fine silk store or did you just appreciate it from afar?
20: You know, I'm just now getting to a point where I can get into silk. So I think it's a future venture for me. It was more of a dream, I would say, Michelle. My hope is maybe now I'm at the stage where I can really dabble in silk the way I've always wanted to.
19: What's stopping you?
20: You know what? You can only wear it at certain occasions. And I'll tell you what else. Judgment. Right? If you just show up in silk, all of a sudden people start talking. So I don't know. I want to be in an environment where I'm accepted or how I feel about Silk.
19: Let the people talk, Myron. They're probably jealous. They're probably whispering, look at this guy and this quality material. He's somebody. Maybe I need to stand up a little straighter.
20: Yeah, but once you start wearing Silk, you know, when you're black after like 40, I got to get a Cadillac too. You know, I got to get, you know, like the whole outfit, the Kango hat. Like, I don't know if I'm ready.
1: Oh, you can't just stop there.
19: It's like a wholesale lifestyle change.
20: I got to follow Earth, Wind, and Fire on tour. So I don't know if I'm at that stage
1: too
20: of
1: much,
20: my life.
1: Too
20: yet,
1: much
20: but
1: for
20: I'm
1: you.
20: Getting there. It's a big investment.
1: Well, what you learn already 4 minutes into the show that Myra Metcalf is on the all Brian Windhorst team for Michelle Smallman, yes. which means she could sit there and listen to anything you say about anything, and she's mesmerized by it. So let's make sure we get through the next 2 days without you just sitting there mesmerized by every answer that comes out of Myron's mouth.
19: Did you not just learn a lot about your teammate?
1: He's unbelievable. He's fascinating, but you go to another level of just like, wait, what? Tell me more, please.
19: Because I'm not only intrigued to learn more about Myron, but he is truly the only person I have ever met in my life that is a fine Silk enthusiast. So I have some questions.
20: I appreciate it. I appreciate the support from Michelle. Evan, I don't know if I get as much from you. You know,
1: I don't support you.
20: More.
1: Yeah, no, yeah, that's right.
20: It's
1: yeah,
20: less support.
1: No,
20: I appreciate
1: I'm anti-Myron.
19: Get used
1: that's
19: to it,
1: what I am with
19: get
1: Myron.
19: He doesn't support it.
1: Yeah, that's right. 108-102, Knicks win last night. I was really impressed with this win by the Knicks last night. I was actually way more impressed with this win than I was with game one. And the Knicks destroyed the Sixers with game one. Why?
19: Because of the back and forth nature of the game?
1: Well, Embiid being out is like, okay, Sixers have nothing to lose kind of thing. Do the Knicks take them for granted? Like, oh, we'll be fine. Then Mitchell Robinson's out. Like, we're good to go. And the Knicks never acted that way. And I was just really impressed. Embiid out, which we'll get to in a second. But Brunson with 26 points, 6 assists. OG, who got hurt late in this game, potential hamstring injury, 24 points, 5 rebounds. 4 steals. Cat had 20 points, almost a triple-double. I thought the biggest shot of the game was Mikal Bridges late, up 4, under 3 minutes to go, 103-99. The play is like helter-skelter all over the place. And then he hits a shot to put them up 6. I just thought the ability to hold Philly to 12 points in that fourth quarter and just kind of do your job late in this game, Smalls, I was really impressed with the Knicks, and that is a championship-caliber win last night. Win the games you're supposed to win and never lose a game like that. And I understand that you could say, well, of course they won, Embiid's out. Yeah, but it was kind of one of these games. It was back and forth, all the lead changes.
19: 25.
1: Yeah, Philly had nothing. Philly tried things with Dominic Barlow playing center and switching on to Brunson, and give Jalen Brunson all the credit in the world. Hit big shot after big shot, as we're showing on ESPN2, over Barlow. He does what you're supposed to do as a shooter. Arc. I just was really impressed with the Knicks last night, Smalls.
19: I was really impressed with them as well. And you knew, or at least I expected, that you were going to get a different version of Philly after game one. This was before I found out Embiid was even out, but you just assumed that after the physical nature and the grueling length of that series versus Boston, that in game one they were a little flat and they looked the part. So I expected a more rested version of Philly that was going to have different things in the bag to throw at the Knicks. And then you find out Embiid is out. And to your point, Ev, I thought, oh, well, the nature of game one, Embiid out in game two, this is going to be light work for the Knicks, but it wasn't. 25 lead changes in this game, the most in a playoff game in 11 years, 14 times in this one. Neither team led by more than 7 points, and the Knicks had an answer. It was a fight, and they came out on top. It was a very impressive output for New York last night, Myron.
20: Yeah, I mean, you look at Philly, it's the same Philly team that beat Boston in game one. So, I mean, they played without Embiid a bunch. So, I think you got to give the Knicks credit for how they won that fight, especially Jalen Brunson down the stretch. The OG injury could be a concern going forward. Mm-hmm. And I think that was a quality win. But I'm not surprised. Like, this is the same team that took Indiana to 7 games. If they don't get to the finals, I think you still look at this season as a miss. So the Knicks have much bigger goals going forward.
1: Yeah, but they should get to the finals. I mean, playing right now, no?
19: They're the favorite.
20: They have to, though.
19: They have to. There's no, like,
20: yeah,
19: you fire Tibbs, you have to get there.
20: Yeah, Mike Brown fails this season if they don't get to the finals. Like, we can't talk about this team like they're some underdog. And I think that, to me, is my challenge with the narrative on the Knicks. Great wins, but this is what we expected from them. Now let's see if they can finish.
1: Well, the OG injury plays a huge role in this. I don't think it plays a huge role in this series. I think they'll be fine in this series. I do not see Philadelphia coming back in this series personally, with or without OG Anunoby on the court. He got hurt with an apparent leg injury. OG, unfortunately, the nature of his career is when he's healthy, the guy's awesome. That's not a lot, unfortunately, in terms of the number of games he's missed over the course of his career. And OG Anunoby being out, and I've called him the best player on the team.
19: He's been spectacular for them.
1: My take has looked good in this series, in this postseason, I will say. Now, I understand that Brunson hits big shot after big shot. And I still don't understand why Philadelphia is not attacking him every single offensive possession. It makes no sense to me. But if OG is out for any period of time, could this series be lost? Are you already saying, Myron, for me, this series is over. OG's injury, I'm worried about him guarding Cade Cunningham or Donovan Mitchell if he needs to in the next round.
20: Yeah, I don't think it's over. I mean, especially if you tell me Embiid's back. We saw his monster performances in the first series. But I do think the Knicks have an edge. I think OG is the guy that really completes the team. And I do think they're a different team without him. But I think they can beat Philly if for some reason he's unavailable. I don't know that they can get to the finals without him. But let's see what's up with Embiid if he's healthy and if he can give them another monster performance like he did in the last series.
19: Yeah, obviously those two injuries are going to dictate the complexion of this series moving forward. But Evan, you said OG was the best player for the Knicks, and I don't know if I would go best, but I would say certainly most consistent. I would say certainly a catalyst for them in so many ways. Yeah. And yeah, if he is going to miss some time, I still would pick the Knicks to win, not only because...
1: This series.
19: Okay. I still would pick the Knicks to win, but mm-hmm. I think it will be much closer and much more of a fight.
1: No question. No, and obviously the Embiid injury, you know, I texted our group chat the other night saying, like, he looks like he's hurt. Like, and I don't know that they made anything of it on the broadcast. I'm not knocking anybody. I'm saying it was like a weird thing because he always looks hurt, but his ankle and hip, and who knows if he plays in a game three Friday. Mitchell Robinson also didn't play last night for the Knicks. You know, Myron, you said you don't like this underdog narrative from Knicks fans as if like they have some hurdle here because they are the, you know, a top seed. They were there last year, et cetera. So let's go to someone who is actually promoting that underdog narrative. Let's go live to Bristol, Connecticut, a.k.a. Vegas East, and Juan Nuno, a producer of this show. Do you still look at the Knicks as an underdog, and are you concerned now that OG could be banged up?
3: So there's two different things, right? Like, to your question, is I think yesterday was a huge win for them, a huge confidence win, because there was points in that game, especially when Maxey starts going off in that second quarter and Towns picks up his third foul. Playing well and he picks up his third foul, and I'm like, that game could have gone away from them.
1: Mm-hmm.
3: It didn't.
1: No.
3: Even, you know, Jalen Brunson made, you know, a huge play late in that game and that quarter. So that part of it and showing that toughness and that, hey, we can win almost at any style, like, especially if we're not hitting our threes. And then the other point is the OG. They will need OG for the rest of this playoffs. Maybe not necessarily this game, like this series, but either with the Cavs or the Pistons, and obviously if they're fortunate enough, you know, through all the hurdles that they have to face as a spunky underdog to get to the finals.
1: Uh-oh.
20: What'd you say?
1: Spunky underdog, Myron.
20: Spunky underdog.
1: You go off, Myron. Go for it.
20: Spunky underdog. Listen, you fired Tiz because you said he wasn't good enough to get you to the finals. You brought in Mike Brown, who Sacramento had fired, and you said, this is the guy, right? If they don't get to the finals, I mean, this to me is a failure of a season, and it's a failure of a coaching hire because that's the only task that Mike Brown has. But I'm not going to call the Knicks some underdog. This isn't some Disney movie that we're talking about. They were viewed as a contender coming into the playoffs. They were viewed as a team that maybe should get to the finals. Now here we are. You got to prove it. But they're no underdog. Spunky underdog?
1: Spunky.
20: Absolutely.
1: You got to use spunky in that. It's spunky underdog from Juan Nuno.
20: Absolutely.
1: On this one. I think that Mike Brown has already proven to be a good coach for them. Like, I don't think that you have to get to the finals to justify the Mike Brown hiring.
19: I think you absolutely do.
1: Mike Brown has been to the finals.
20: What's the point of doing it, though?
19: Correct.
1: Because Tom Thibodeau is not a finals coach. You saw it in Minnesota. Tom Thibodeau is a great coach. He's not going to get you to the finals. Mike Brown can get you to the finals. And even if he doesn't...
20: But he has to do it.
19: Right, we have to see him do it.
1: But it's not like Tibbs would have if Mike Brown wouldn't have been the... Yeah, I do. Based on track record.
20: That's the argument. I do. I don't know if that's the argument. You brought him in because you said, we got to the cusp of the NBA Finals, mm-hmm. and this guy wasn't good enough to get us where we wanted to go. So enter Mike Brown. Like, there's no other job description for Mike Brown than get us to the finals. And if he doesn't do that, the hire doesn't make sense.
1: More on that coming up. Yeah. Myron is based in Minnesota. Okay? Minnesota.
19: It's in the bio.
1: Yeah.
20: Okay.
1: Myron's team that he is near last night, they were asleep. just like Myron, probably late night, getting up early. And then, you know what? He went to sleep when the T-Wolves did last night. We will get to that after I tell everybody about ZipRecruiter. 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
15: 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Can Cade Cunningham keep the momentum rolling on home court? 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

0: that. Crisscross. So strong. Cha-cha, hefty stroll.
1: Hefty, hefty, hefty.
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9: 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You know, Myron Metcalf in for Canty today, along with Michelle Smallman, Evan Cohen with you. Myron is based in Minnesota,
10: yes.
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0: You know, when you're on this show, you have to get up early. You get to get up early. Let me rephrase that. You get to get up early to be a part of this show, which we are all thrilled to do. Well, in order to get up early, you probably got to go to sleep early. So was that just the theme for everybody Minneapolis related last night?
1: In the area?
0: Yeah, I'm just curious. Like, Myron, is that like, I know the game was in San Antonio, but was that a rule for all Minneapolis and Minnesota residents? Go to sleep early because the T-Wolves got absolutely annihilated last night, 133-95 against the Spurs. What the heck happened to your team? Not you're rooting for the team, the team in your town, I should say.
2: I don't even know if they made it to the arena, honestly. I don't know what that is. You should have stayed home. Especially after the intensity they had in game one, Anthony Edwards coming back, that was such a shock. And you can tell that they played off that energy. I think the biggest concern for Minnesota isn't that you lost to the Spurs. To me, it's not even the margin of victory, Michelle. It's the fact that you never fought back. Mm. And if I'm San Antonio, now I'm looking at game one as sort of an anomaly, a fluke. That doesn't represent who they are. And if you're Minnesota, you got to really bounce back in game three because I don't know what that was last night.
1: Yeah. I like how we're trying to characterize game one, because watching this last night, I thought, okay, game one was a learning lesson for San Antonio. That was a fact-finding mission for them, because after the game, De'Aaron Fox and Wemby were talking at their locker, and De'Aaron Fox said that everything that happened in game one was, quote, very fixable for San Antonio.
0: It looks like he was right.
1: And exactly. It looks like they have solved the puzzle. They did their homework, because obviously they came out with a completely different vigor in game two. And it's funny to think that we were even kind of debating yesterday whether or not this could be a sweep for San Antonio.
0: Stop there for a second, if you may. I'm sorry. I don't want to interrupt.
1: No, but go ahead.
0: What is that? How did we even
1: Did you not think about that last night, though? Like, how could we even have entertained it?
0: I said to Nuno on the way in this morning.
1: Yeah.
0: We love Perk. Perk's amazing. He came in with us, and he was unbelievable. He was telling... Myron would have loved this. He was telling us a story about this piano in this hotel room he was staying at. And all of us, he was very confused by an enormous piano in a hotel room. Kendrick Perkins telling that story is just gold, right? So we love Perk. Yeah. A sweep?
1: But here's why.
0: He said that the T-Wolves could sweep.
1: But here's why. Because they have had an answer for everything that has ailed them so far these playoffs. They are tough. They are physical. You say they're fearless.
0: I think they are.
1: And they are. And I just think that we have been intoxicated by them and what we've seen. And knowing that Ant's minutes were going to increase as he is working back from that injury, I think a lot of us want to go there with him and we want to go there with them. And it was not dismissive of San Antonio, certainly not dismissive of Wemby, but I just think we've been very impressed by the tenacity that we've seen from Minnesota so far these playoffs, which is why we entertained it. But it was foolish and a waste of time for us to even entertain it. And that's no disrespect to Perk. It's more of a tip of the cap to San Antonio. We should have factored that in more.
0: So
2: it was disrespectful to San Antonio a little bit, right? I mean, that we just kind of went into that mode. I will say this. Minnesota knows how to win ugly. I think that if you've watched them all season, that is their best trait. Like, if you get into a fight in a phone booth, that's who they are. But in a matchup like last night, where you just have to be really good offensively and defensively against an elite team, they're not as good in those situations. But to me, the biggest concern if you're Chris Finch is, did your guys quit on you? Did your guys feel like, hey, we got one in game one? Who cares what happens in game two? Because if that's the case, that's the worst mentality to take into game three.
0: Well, okay, two different things. Did they quit on you? Major statement you're making, or question you're asking. Getting one in San Antonio, as Pat Riley always says, the series doesn't start till a road team wins. Well, a road team won. So, like, the series started, and Minnesota did their job. Like, totality, the two games, Minnesota did their job. They now get to go back home. We would assume Ant-Man would probably re-enter the starting lineup at some point here. But just factually, last night, no San Antonio player played more than 26 minutes. They didn't need to, Myron. Yeah. 26 minutes total. I said going into the game last night, I could see Wemby with a 40-20 game. Well, he played 26 minutes and he had 19-15. If he played 40 minutes, he may have gotten there. You know, like, so I wasn't that off with that in that scenario. And Ant-Man only had 12 in 24 minutes. Minnesota had 35 total points in the first half as a point of comparison. San Antonio had three quarters in this game with 35 points or more. Minnesota was terrible last night. They were asleep. That said, Myron, they did their jobs, no? In total?
1: Because they got one?
0: Yeah, right?
2: I mean, they did. But I think, Michelle, my concern would be it looked like those were two teams in two different clubs. Like, it looked like San Antonio was in that OKC class. Maybe you put New York in there based on how they're playing. Minnesota didn't look like they could keep up. And we just talked about the Detroit Pistons coming back from down 24 against Orlando, and that's setting the tone for Game 7. To me, if you're Minnesota, that has to be the real concern. You just got destroyed. I don't know if anyone cares about Game 1. Yes, it even the series, but what attitude do you have in Game 3 after a loss like that?
0: Yeah, and I think this series, I actually think this is one, if you don't have a dog in the fight, this is one you hope goes 7.
1: Oh, absolutely.
0: Right? Maybe you're not. I think Detroit and Cleveland could go 7, but maybe as a basketball fan and as a sports fan, you're not enamored by those teams because they're not as sexy. They're more grimy in theory.
2: Yeah.
0: These two teams, if you don't live where Myron lives and you walk out the door and all of a sudden all these people are rooting for the T-Wolves, okay, or in San Antonio, if you don't have a dog in this fight, you want Wemby and 7 games.
1: No doubt.
0: Definitively, you want them 7 games. All right, okay. Coming up. Oh, go ahead, Myron. Sorry.
2: Well, no, I was wondering if Ant's fully healthy. Like the back-to-back, how bad he played last night, is he not in a world where he can play back-to-back games because of that knee? That's my concern, too.
0: Even if he is in that place, which I would assume in the regular season he would not be playing, I still tip my cap to that man. He impressed the hell out of me in Game 1, just getting out there and playing. And you get the sense he's just basically saying, screw it. I'm playing through this all. I'm going to value the short term over the long term. I'm going to do everything in my power, even if it destroys my knee, for this team to win a championship. And you know what? Like, respect on that one. I think Ant-Man has gotten to another level in this postseason because of what he's, at least for me, because of what he's doing. Who would have thought a Twitch stream may dictate the summer in the NBA? We will explain that after Small says this from PayPal.
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13: Based on the comments about this is the most fun season of my career and the way this ended, we have talked for years about could this be the end of Tatum and Brown, and it has never, ever, ever made sense. It still doesn't make sense. But are they breadcrumbing the potential end of Tatum and Brown? Because if you look at the totality of this group, they have been awesome together. One title. Just like KG, Paul Pierce, Ray Allen. Awesome together. 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In for Canty today, Evan Cohen with you. Knicks up 2-0 in their series over the Joel Embiid-less 76ers, and San Antonio, Minnesota tied at 1-1. If you missed any of our conversations about those two games, go back on the podcast and listen. So, you heard that from a couple of days ago about the Boston Celtics, and we just thought the ending was weird this year. They blow the 3-1 lead. Jaylen Brown does this Twitch stream, which he says, hey, this season was my favorite season, and he calls out the refs. He gets fined $50,000. And then Tracy McGrady, of course, Hall of Famer, NBC Sports NBA analyst, goes on the Cousins podcast, which is his with his cousin, Vince Carter, and has this to say about the aforementioned Jaylen Brown.
14: His frustration lies deeply within the organization and other things that we don't really have the details to. There's just been a lot of stuff, you know, that I've been hearing just going on with the Boston organization, with JB. You know, so I think part of him is like, I showed you guys more of who I am as a basketball player, not only just what I did on the basketball court, but the leadership that I displayed within this team. And you've seen that, not having our best player in JT. You've seen a different side of me and what I'm able to bring to the game of basketball. So all that stuff, you know, I think just came into play with him and his frustration.
8: Interesting. So that's McGrady, right? And in some ways, stealing Myron's idea of Cousins podcast, because Myron has 75 cousins that live in Milwaukee.
12: A lot of cousins.
8: Yeah, I'm just saying. Like, that's ridiculous.
15: Surprised that didn't make the bio.
8: Yeah, 75 well, first cousins or whatever.
12: You have limits.
8: Yeah. Anyway, so he says that. When Tracy McGrady speaks, of course, about basketball, guess what we're going to do? Listen.
15: Sure.
8: Right? So then Brad Stevens takes the podium yesterday, president of basketball operations, executive of the year in the NBA, and he has to respond to the idea of Jaylen Brown's frustration with the organization. Here is Brad Stevens.
16: I talked to Jaylen Monday a little bit after he just real quickly and was nothing but positive. He has not expressed those frustrations to me. We've been here 10 years together, and I do think that, you know, obviously I love JB, and everybody around here loves JB, and you know, I think just like any of our other guys, as we get to the end of the season, you know, I'll be here, and my door is always open, and if anybody ever wants to come in and talk about it and talk about, you know, their team, their place, whatever the case may be, I'm all ears. And that would be 1 through 16, not just, you know, not just Jaylen, not just Jason, not just the guys that have been here. I think it's really important to be available. So I certainly am, and none of that has been expressed to me.
8: Smalls, I see you nodding when Brad Stevens is speaking. He is as believable of an executive as maybe we've ever had in all of sports. Your nod is for what part of that?
15: Because that's exactly right. When he says my door is open, not only for Jason Tatum and Jaylen Brown, but for everyone on this team, I absolutely believe him. I absolutely believe that through every different walk of his basketball career, he has found a way to have connectivity with his players and extract the best out of them. So I'm not surprised at all to hear him say that regardless of role within an organization, his door is open and that he wants to make sure that there is a clear demarcation of, hey, if you have something you want to talk about, let me know. But obviously they are trying to combat this commentary about Jaylen Brown and the way he feels about the Boston Celtics organization.
8: Byron?
12: Well, I mean, Jaylen Brown put him in this situation with his Twitch stream. I think it, as good as Brad Stevens has been as a manager of that organization, it's never good when you have to address something like this less than a week after your team's been eliminated. So more than anything, I think if you're Brad Stevens, you're wondering why you're in this spot in the first place and whether or not there are some deeper issues. He's not going to come out and say Jaylen Brown has an issue with the team, but the Twitch stream suggests that Jaylen Brown has some issues with the team.
8: Yeah, I find it interesting, and we'll hear from Jaylen Brown in a second here. I find it interesting that everyone is up in arms about the idea that he said this was, he being Jaylen Brown, this was his favorite season. Of course it was. It's the most obvious thing in the world. Because when you're Robin forever and you become Batman and you look like you should be Batman, 99% of the people in the world would rather be Batman than Robin.
15: Aren't you Batman when you're Finals MVP?
8: No, that's the thing.
12: Yeah.
8: That's the thing. He wasn't really, like, he was in our eyes, maybe in terms of analyzing basketball. I don't know that anyone looked at him as that was his team. It's like you won Finals MVP on Jason Tatum's team.
15: But you have hardware to suggest that in your greatest basketball accomplishment, you were number one.
8: Yeah.
15: You were Batman.
8: And you remember what happened that summer? Wasn't on the Olympic team.
15: Mm-hmm.
8: Wasn't on the Olympic team, right? And Jason Tatum was and barely played, and they won the gold. And so this year was the first year. See, this is where we're all kind of phony baloney a little bit. We all want to win in life, but we all want to win our way. We just have to acknowledge. I can tell you that. I absolutely want to win the way in which I believe is the best way of winning, whatever that is. That doesn't mean I'm right, right? Myron, what Jaylen Brown told you this year is, I want to win. I want to win my way. And even though we won a championship and I was Finals MVP, that wasn't fully my way. This was. And thus it felt better than every other year I've had. And we could sit here and act holier than thou. 99% of the people in the world would actually agree with Jaylen Brown and his assessment of this year.
12: I don't know, Evan. I mean, I think there are a lot of guys who have done similar things. They've talked in that manner. We call them selfish. You know, could you imagine if KD did a Twitch stream after the Rockets have been eliminated? Imagine if James Harden, some of the more polarizing guys in the league, like, we look at them when they do this stuff and we say, maybe you're not a team guy. Like, that's the narrative about a lot of players and what they've been fighting throughout their careers. Why aren't we saying the same thing about Jaylen Brown? To me, it's not that he said it. It's how and where he said it. Not with his teammates behind him, not, you know, attached to the organization. I want the world to know that this is what happened this season. Put all the attention on me. I've watched Scottie Pippen say that about the Bulls for the last 30 years. Yeah. I was the best player. It doesn't help anybody.
17: Well, that's ridiculous, obviously. And, but your point is well taken. Now, here's what Brown had to say on his relationship with Brad Stevens. Obviously, who had to address it yesterday. And overall, whether or not he wants to be involved. If this was the best year and the team was incomplete, do you want to be there? You have a contract extension looming. Here's what Brown had to say on his Twitch stream, FCHWPO, where you find the Twitch stream on Twitch.
18: I hate that Brad even had to respond to this. Like I said, me and Brad had a great relationship, and I can play in Boston for the next 10 years. I love Boston. So with that being said, moving on, I say this and I stand on this again. Y'all can clip this up. This was my favorite season of my career.
15: Here's the thing. If I was a Celtics fan, I would have an issue with this. Not because of the suggestion and whether this is what he meant to say or not, but the implied suggestion that it's your favorite season because Jason Tatum was out for the majority of it. Your favorite season isn't when you won, isn't when we exactly. won.
12: Thank you, Michelle.
15: Your favorite season isn't when you brought hardware to Boston and you finally broke through. That's the bigger issue that I have. Shouldn't that be the ultimate goal? Shouldn't that be the thing that satisfies you? It's kind of giving AJ Brown a little bit.
17: Mm-hmm.
15: It's giving I like the journey and the Ooh. Challenge and the growth more than the ultimate outcome. And that, if you are a Boston fan, a Boston sports fan, I don't know how I would feel about that.
12: I love that AJ Brown reference, by the way. I mean, that's perfect from Michelle. Like, that is exactly what we're witnessing. Does this dude care about himself more than the rest of the team? All those concerns are valid, I think, Evan, if you're a Boston fan.
17: Yeah. What does that mean for his future then? Because there's a connection to a contract that looks very similar to another contract, that if it's not going to be there, could be an easy trade. To where? And is it the A.J. Brown move here, like to New England potentially? Are we looking at the same kind of thing where this is setting up for a trade? We'll dive into that next. We're on Sportsmanlike, presented by Progressive Insurance.
19: 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And Ozzie Albies, their second baseman, joins us in studio. 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
6: I don't think Jaylen Brown is that disgruntled, and maybe I'm naive.
7: I talked to Jaylen Monday a little bit and was nothing but positive. He has not expressed his frustrations to me.
8: In July, Jaylen Brown has the opportunity to sign a contract extension with the Celtics. If he's happy with the Celtics, sign. If he's not happy with the Celtics, trade. This is all going to take care of itself.
9: I hate that our president of basketball operations even had to respond to this. I love Boston. If it was up to me, I could play in Boston for the next 10 years.

0: the third best music person that runs the show on the boards?
1: Because Javante's number
0: Javante
1: one.
0: Javante and Cam. Mm. From a music perspective?
2: Yeah.
0: What do we think?
1: No disrespect to the song. It's kind of bumming me out.
0: No, but it matches what we're talking about.
1: Sure.
3: I don't know. Pat usually does that. He played Thunderstruck yesterday for the Thunder win.
1: By like most No, that's just today.
3: What... Most board ops are pretty
1: by
3: on
1: your
3: top.
1: Jean jacket today, I can tell you like this song.
4: Smalls, why are you going to bring that up? Because he's upset. Like,
1: it's your jacket.
0: Yeah. Oh, no, there's a problem.
4: Yeah, he's upset.
0: There was a major switch today.
4: Because
1: someone's in studio.
4: Yes, at 9 o'clock.
1: I saw this.
4: Yeah, we have The Miz in studio. It was on the, on the rundown.
0: Okay, but it was on the rundown for how many days that it wasn't in studio?
4: It was on everything that I sent yesterday that said The Miz in studio.
0: You want to do this?
4: I sent three different emails
0: yesterday. What I'm saying to you is, basically, a lot of times when Canty, Myron Metcalf in for Canty today, we are on Sportsmanlike. By the way, game day means traveling. Wherever I'm headed, I book with Marriott Bonvoy, official hotel partner of the NCAA and U.S. Soccer, with portfolio brands offering different comforts like complimentary breakfast at select hotels. There's an option that fits. Marriott Bonvoy, where game day checks in. So when one of the teammates on the show is absent for a day and we don't have anybody in studio, those are usually days where I consider personally going to Bristol to do the show from there in Vegas East. And Nuno and I had this whole conversation last week about what day could I go this week. And he said none, because maybe Thursday, because we have in-studio guests. Well, we don't have an in-studio guest today, so I thought. Right? And now it's back to whatever it is. It's now bothering me because I would have worn a different outfit.
1: What would you have worn?
0: Like a sport coat, like I did yesterday.
4: But Myron, you're...
5: Have you considered silk ever?
4: Myron, you're an impartial judge here. But if you get an email yesterday early afternoon that says, here's the guests and this is their locations.
0: Wait a second.
4: And then you get a rundown with here's the guests and here's the locations. And then you get a coming up email with here's the guests and here's the locations. And they all have the same thing, that the guest is in studio. Whose fault is that?
5: You know, I don't like to get involved in relationship drama. I don't, friendship drama. I don't know. I don't know who's right, who's wrong. But I will say, Evan, maybe silk should be something you put in your wardrobe, because that's universal.
1: Mm. That's true. Silk is appropriate for any occasion.
0: Yeah.
5: Fine silk.
0: No.
1: Fine silk.
0: Go ahead.
1: How do you know that The Miz is not, like, Myron, fine silk enthusiast. How do you know that The Miz isn't a denim enthusiast and won't be so pumped by your jacket today?
0: Because I don't know that I've ever seen him not wear a suit.
1: But that's his aesthetic. True.
0: Yeah. No, but you could want to match, right?
1: Right, but Myron is not wearing fine silk today, and he is a lover of fine silk.
0: That's true.
1: So that The Miz could come in suited and booted, but be a lover of denim and be like, that is a sick jacket.
4: And
1: dude.
4: Also, you would be a fraud because into trying to suck up to The Miz, where all week, and not all even all week, for however long,
0: oh, no,
4: all you've been doing is Danhausen. Like, just the...
0: And backlash. You know, like, and Myron, by the way, I was lucky enough to be a guest on...

0: Sunday morning with Matt and Myron, Matt Jones and Myron Metcalf, this past Sunday. Go back and listen wherever podcasts are found. And one of the reasons that they reached out to have me on was not to promote Unsportsmanlike. It's just because Myron doesn't like Danhausen, the WWE superstar. So they wanted me, James Steele, the producer, to like double up on Myron and go at him.
1: Because you're obsessed.
0: Who's not obsessed with Danhausen these days?
1: The Miz.
2: Cursed.
1: I
2: don't get it.
1: Coming up in the studio guest, The Miz, not obsessed with him. Danhausen stole his daughter's bike.
2: Yeah. I don't get it.
0: And then,
2: well, also don't like tell me I have to like Danhausen. That's part of my problem. It's like everyone's like, you got to get on the bandwagon. I don't jump on bandwagons when people do that stuff.
1: Ooh.
2: So that's part of it as well. Don't tell me I have to do something. And that's how it feels with the Danhausen craze.
0: Who told you you have to do it?
2: The world, all of y'all. Oh, you got to, you are cursed. That whole, like, stop it. Y'all are 48 years old. Well, stop yelling that at me. At Backlash. What are we doing?
0: At Backlash.
2: Relax. It's too much.
1: You realize, Myron, you're talking directly to Evan Cohen with everything you're saying.
3: The only issue I have with what he said is I'm 45.
2: He's part of the problem.
1: 45.
2: No, 45. Evan's part of the problem. Like, the Danhausen thing, I get it's cool for some folks, but relax a little bit on the bandwagon. That's my theory.
0: Look at our screen right now. Randomly, Smalls. Look up
1: Danhausen
0: at our screen.
1: Danhausen is on the screen.
0: He's on the screen right now. He's on Sports Center.
2: Team Miz.
0: Oh, this is great. Anyway, okay. So the
1: Would you paint your face like that? Like Danhausen?
0: 100%.
2: Good question.
0: 100%.
1: If you're obsessed, just like I asked Myron.
0: I'll do it.
4: Evan, Halloween.
1: You'll wear it.
0: Would I be Danhausen for Halloween?
1: No, not even for Halloween. I'm talking about like, you know, because a lot of times on this show, we'll make a wager or we'll say, put money in the PayPal jar.
0: I don't need to lose a bet. Just
1: fall
0: plan
1: through
0: it.
1: The cracks. No,
0: just
1: no.
0: Just plan it.
1: We need a moment where you have
0: to. Yeah, I'll come in as Danhausen.
2: You're going to do a show as Danhausen?
0: 100%. I will absolutely do it. But I don't think it needs to be part of a lost bet.
4: How about Monday after Backlash?
2: You just want to do it. It's not like Evan just wants to do it. He's
4: do it
2: been
4: tomorrow
2: waiting for
4: or Monday.
0: I'll do it. We gotta plan that out.
1: You should have done it today with The Miz coming in.
4: I do not think you will unless there's something forcing you to do something.
2: How long does that makeup take? I mean, that seems like an hour.
1: When I dressed as the alligator that bit Chubb's hand off from Happy Gilmore for Halloween a couple years ago, that required some intense face makeup for me to fully transform. Yeah. I think I got here like an hour earlier.
0: Yeah. I don't want to. Yeah. Crap on this idea. This would be the third time I've painted my face for a show. Check your phone, Smallsy. I am totally unafraid to paint my face and do it myself if need be.
1: Okay, well, this...
2: I don't think you should do it yourself, Evan. If I'm...
1: It's
2: complicated.
0: No, I'm just telling you, I'm not afraid to do that. But now, professionally done...
1: Also, why have you painted your face so
0: much? We don't need to worry about that part of it. But the point is, I've painted my face.
1: This was obviously an amateur job.
0: Yes. I'm the amateur.
2: Yourself.
0: Now she's really weirded out by this. She's like, wait, you have a history of this? Of like painting your face?
1: Hold on. Let's see if we can show the masses here.
0: No, we don't need to do that. I mean,
2: This is the
0: I have painted
2: time.
0: My face this before.
1: This is what Evan sent me. Two separate
0: I have no idea all the details behind that, but yeah.
1: And very close-up selfies, too.
0: Wow. Okay. This took
2: you
0: a weird
2: do
0: turn.
2: It.
0: I was excited to talk about some of the Celtics Bucks hypotheticals, but
1: let's do it.
0: You compared Jaylen Brown's situation that he's not satisfied with the title and he's more satisfied with the individual year as Batman versus Robin as the idea that this is, you know, he said this is his favorite season. And you said that feels A.J. Brown-ish.
1: Yes.
0: Explain why in detail here.
1: Well, because when A.J. Brown won the Super Bowl with the Philadelphia Eagles, in the immediate wake of that, he's telling us that it didn't satisfy him, that it didn't satiate him, that it's the journey, not the ultimate reward that he appreciates and that really gets him going. And for Jaylen Brown to say this season where they fell short, and they didn't fall short in the finals, when you fell short early in the playoffs is your favorite season and not the season that you not only won the NBA Finals, where you were Finals MVP, if I'm a fan of Jaylen Brown and of the Boston Celtics, that's concerning to me. Because shouldn't winning it all be the ultimate goal, regardless of path? And I appreciate what he's saying about watching so many of his other teammates grow. And I appreciate an athlete that is stimulated by a new challenge and that isn't afraid of a tough set of circumstances. But winning should be the best thing for you. Or at least as a fan, that's the best thing for me. So I want that reflected in my star athletes.
0: Is there a Giannis, Jaylen Brown trade that could happen?
2: Seems possible, right?
0: Contracts match contractually, up very nicely.
2: Contractually, I don't know. I mean,
0: no, it works.
2: Does Jaylen Brown want to be in Milwaukee? That's the challenge. If I'm a Boston fan, I need to turn
0: that. You're from Milwaukee. The way you just said that is horrible.
2: Meaning, if he's complaining in Boston, what's going to happen in Milwaukee? That'd be my
0: You'll question. Be Batman. That's the professional turn on for him. Batman, not Robin, not rings. Batman, right? And he would be Batman. You are.
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1: And New York is going to win game two in a cacophonous roar here at MSG as time expires and New York takes a 2-0 lead with a 6-point win.
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5: 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New York Knicks up 2-0. Spurs tied at 1-1 in that series with the T-Wolves. We are on Sportsmanlike here on ESPN Radio. 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Along with Michelle Smallman, Myron Metcalf in for Canty today. Evan Cohen with you. 108-102, Knicks beat the Sixers last night. No Joel Embiid for Philadelphia. No Mitchell Robinson for the Knicks. Maybe no OG Anunoby in the next couple of games moving forward because of a potential hamstring injury. And San Antonio destroying Minnesota 133-95. That series now tied at 1-1. No San Antonio starter played over 26 minutes last night. And Smalls, Myron, even though we're in the postseason, we're in the playoffs, we got into a heated debate in the first hour of the show. If you missed it, go back on the podcast and listen about the idea of, is Mike Brown actually still coaching for his job because of the moves that the Knicks made at the end of last season in terminating the contract of Tom Thibodeau, head coach. The Knicks have won 5 games in a row. They have been awesome this postseason. But Myron, you have said over and over again, cool, what am I supposed to be so impressed with Mike Brown? It's only the second round of the playoffs. Explain.
6: Yeah, I don't get the hype at this point. I don't know what Mike Brown's doing differently than what Tibbs did. Like, this was a really good team last year. They were on the brink of getting to the finals. They were in game 7 with a team that took OKC to 7 games. So the Knicks have been in position to contend from the moment Mike Brown took the job. So to me, if he falls short of getting them to the finals, I think it's a failure as a coaching hire. Because why fire Tibbs to just be in the same spot? So I get that the Knicks are a fun storyline, but if they miss the finals, I give them an F for the season.
7: An F for the season?
6: Well, that's the goal. The goal has to be the finals. That's why you fired Tibbs to bring in Mike Brown, because you said Mike Brown's better than Tibbs. He's better than the last guy we had. The only way to prove that is to make it to the NBA finals.
7: Yeah, we're trying to talk about what is a successful season for the Knicks and whether or not Mike Brown could potentially be one and done as a head coach of the Knicks. And you know who can answer that question? The guy who can make the decision in James Dolan. And let's go back to earlier this year. In January of 2026, the governor of the Knicks, James Dolan, said, we want to get to the finals and we should win the finals. Getting to the finals, we absolutely got to do. This is what he is telling you. He is telling you what happened last year was not good enough. And that not only is reflected in the firing of Tom Thibodeau and the hiring of Mike Brown, he doubled down during the season to say, this is the goal. This is our only measure of success. And so I agree with him. If this is what he's saying the Knicks need to do in order for the team to be successful, and this is Mike Brown's only job, then if they fall short of it, it was a failure.
5: Yeah, I'm not a Knicks fan by any stretch of the imagination. I don't understand the negative approach towards this team today. That was such an impressive win last night. That was a championship kind of win for me. When I know you could say, what's that again?
7: It's a championship type of win, but you have to win the championship in order for it to
5: happen. But what would make you think right now they couldn't get to the finals?
7: Right now?
6: No, they can.
7: They look great. They absolutely look great. But this is also playoff basketball. And they have tough opponents, and crazier things have happened. And we're not talking about whether or not we were impressed by them last night and by their performance in the first two games of this series versus Philly. We're talking about what they need to do in order for this to be a successful season and for us to think that Mike Brown holistically did a good job.
6: Yeah, I'm bothered by the idea that Knicks fans want us to, like, have a parade today and hold a ceremony where we give Mike Brown some award and we pat everybody on the back and say, good job for getting to this point. That's never been the goal. It was always to get to the finals, so I'm not sure why it's a problem when you hold this team to that standard.
5: So then, Myron, let me ask you this then. When does the Knicks season start? I know that sounds like an odd question, but if we're not going to say that Mike Brown and the New York Knicks have garnered enough praise or money in the bank, so to speak, where we're ready to anoint them of anything, because of the Tibbs firing, the Knicks season starts for you when?
6: Game one of the Eastern Conference Finals if they get there. Because that to me is where you were last year. Mm-hmm. And if there can be a different outcome, then yeah, I'll stand up and say Mike Brown was the right guy. He did something that Tibbs couldn't. If they fall short in that situation, I'll say the hire was a bad hire. They hired a guy who

0: that struggled and got fired in Sacramento. Yes, he had past success. He came in with one job. Can you get this team to the finals or not? That's the only question that matters for
1: Mike. But Myron, hold on. Backtrack for a second. If the New York Knicks had a job opening that they posted on ZipRecruiter and the qualifications included, the first line of the job opening on ZipRecruiter had to be, you must get us to the finals. Why would Tom Thibodeau even be an option? Well, He's not a guy that gets you to the finals. What Tom Thibodeau is great at is getting you out of the mud. That's what he's great at. Like, if you're bad and you want to get good, hire Tibbs. If you're good and you want to get great, I don't know that he's that guy. And I don't want to, I'm not trying to come off and knock the guy at all. He's a great coach. But he's not a good to great. He's a bad to good.
0: I mean, he's one game away from changing that narrative, right? Like, they were right there. So to me, if you told me they lost 4-0 or something, 4-1 in the Eastern Conference Finals, fine. They were right there. And then that Pacers team, they should have defeated, took OKC to 7 games. So I don't think you can say that about Tibbs. But if Mike Brown doesn't get them to that stage, then why is Mike Brown a better option?
1: I'm not even just talking about Tom Thibodeau with the Knicks. I'm talking about with the Bulls. And now they were in the Big Three Heatles era, so it was very difficult. But Derrick Rose, MVP, they had a lineup that had Derrick Rose, Joakim Noah, Luol Deng. I mean, they had really good players on that team. He's a very good coach. But if the New York Knicks, there's one expectation, and that I'm not a Knicks fan, but I am now, hey, throw cold water on it. I shouldn't be making a big deal about a 108-102 victory over Philadelphia last night. And who cares that if it's a championship type victory if you don't get to the finals? But Tibbs is, like, simultaneously, Tibbs is still not the guy that you would put the money on to get you to the finals.
0: But he's taken his team farther than what Mike Brown has so far.
1: But
0: so,
1: Mike Brown's been to the finals as a head coach.
0: Wait, okay, he was with who and with? Like, what
1: 2007,
0: Mike Brown
1: LeBron
0: did,
1: James,
0: he,
1: Cleveland Cavaliers.
0: People don't
1: get it.
0: Remember
1: I get
0: when
1: it.
0: Mike Brown did it. Look, Tibbs was there last season. Fine. If Mike Brown can get this team beyond that point, I'll raise my hand and say, this is the guy. If he doesn't do that, he's not better than Tibbs. Because the only reason you fire Tibbs is because you think Mike Brown can do more. He's got to prove it. Why do people want to hold a parade for Mike Brown today?
1: I'm not like, trying to hold a parade for
0: him. Why do we want to throw a Mike Brown party today because they had a good win? This is what the Knicks are supposed to do. That's the standard. I don't think we should give them extra praise for that.
1: So is he on the hot seat?
0: He should be if they don't get to the finals.
1: So are there other coaches in the postseason that you would look at and say, I think this coach is actually on the hot seat in the post. Like, Mike Brown is a 2-0 lead in the Eastern Conference semifinals without Mitchell Robinson, who's one of the best rebounders in the NBA last night. And then OG may not be playing the rest of this series or some of the games in this series. He could be playing the next game for all I know, but it's on the table. Are there other coaches that are, as wild as this sounds, coaching for their job in the playoffs here?
0: Evan, are you making the Knicks an underdog? No. They sound like an underdog to you.
1: Multiple things can be true simultaneously, right? Okay. They made a bold decision last year to move on from Tom Thibodeau. They have finals or bust. If you have finals or bust, Tibbs would not be the coach that I would choose. Period. Next sentence. I thought the Knicks win was really impressive last night. I thought it was more impressive than game one because it would have been a lot easier, Smalls, to just sit there and say, Embiid's not playing, we're good.
2: Right.
1: And the Sixers came out like, all right, we got to make up for the fact that this former MVP who helped us come back from 3-1 down against the Celtics is not playing. We got to be grimy and figure out a way of doing it. And they almost did 25 lead changes, as you mentioned. But the Knicks held on. Ugly moments late, and they still scored. 12 points allowed in the fourth quarter. Like, I'm going to give a team credit in the moment. When they play well, that doesn't mean that we should have a parade for them.
2: But I think we're conflating the two. We're talking about two separate things. We, of course, can praise the Knicks for not only their victory last night, but the way they've looked so far in this series versus Philly. The first two games, they've been incredibly impressive, and impressive for different reasons. But that does not mean that that's good enough. That does not mean that if they don't get to the finals, that we are if they don't get to the finals, do you think... Let's say it was over the weekend. Do you think on a Monday we're going to come here and crack the mics and be like, well, that game two versus Philly.
1: Yeah, of course.
2: Gutsy win by them.
1: Of course. Yeah.
2: We're not going to do that. And maybe that's unfair, but when you have the owner, the governor of the team, saying that personnel is not the issue, We collectively have put together a group of talent that is capable of getting to and winning a finals. So much so that we're doubling down on it. And the only real piece that we're changing, or at least the piece we're highlighting the most, is the head coach. Mm-hmm. We move on from Tibbs, who got us to a place we have not been in a quarter century. In 25 years, they get to the Eastern Conference Finals, and it's not good enough. Then whenever, if they lose, whenever that happens, if it happens, we're not going to come in and talk about things like that. The nuance and the context is lost because they did not reach what they told us was their goal.
1: So in the NFL, we made a decision before the season as a show. We're like, we're not going to overreact to any Bills or Ravens loss in the regular season. We're just going to worry about what they do come January because that's all we care about. Are we actually making a mistake talking about the Knicks at all? Should they only be talked about when they get to the Eastern Conference Finals, which they're going to do, because we are now making this overriding statement that no game, no trend, no situation matters until the Eastern Conference Finals?
0: But, Evan, you just said Tibbs is irrelevant because he's not a championship caliber coach.
1: I didn't say he was irrelevant.
0: You said he's not a guy who can get you to the championship.
1: That's what I believe. Correct.
0: Okay. And you brought up his failures and his mistakes over the course of his career. Mm-hmm. So you put him in that category. So why not say, okay, then Mike Brown has to do better? Like, to me, if you're the Knicks and you're their fan base, you should want that to be the narrative.
1: Of course.
0: You should want that to be the expectation. What it feels like people are doing is they want a parachute. They want to be able to say, if for some reason Mike Brown can't get to the finals, let's come up with a series of excuses as to why that didn't happen. And I'm not going to agree with that excuses list. There's one job for Mike Brown. There's one job for the Knicks. And if we change that, then I think we're being hypocrites compared to what we did with Tibbs a year ago.
1: Understood. So then retroactively, what you're saying and moving forward is, don't come in here telling me it's a big win for the Knicks unless it's to get them to the finals.
0: That's not.
2: No.
0: Do you work for Mike Brown? No. It is a good win. It was a great win.
1: I was impressed. I'm watching that game impressed last night.
0: Job
1: it really
0: not
1: was.
0: Finished. That's how I feel.
1: Oh, job well, yes, of course, obviously.
2: But
1: of course.
2: We definitely should talk about them because A, we're reacting to the game, and B, we're gathering data points along the way trying to forecast if they can meet their goal, if they can meet what's expected of them. I actually...
0: They look great.
2: In a weird roundabout way, it's a huge sign of respect for us to say that if he doesn't get the job done, he's on the hot seat, because we're telling you we think you're capable of it.
1: Yeah.
2: We are watching the team... the personnel assembled and saying, you are capable of it. We're watching Mike Brown and the tactical moves that he has made so far to get the Knicks to this point, and we're saying, you are capable of it. That is a sign of respect based on what you've done so far. And if you fall short, it's because something that you did in your performance stopped you from meeting your potential.
1: Well, I guess Myron just outed that on ZipRecruiter, Mike Brown had a PR job listed, and I applied for it, and now I guess it's a conflict of interest.
2: But congratulations for securing the gig.
1: Yeah, well, okay. ZipRecruiter, Mike Brown, you may have to now put up another job posting on ZipRecruiter. 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
0: That. Okay, that.
16: It's time for...
2: Hold on, wait for it.
16: Michelle Madness.
17: Madness! All is madness!
2: Yep, that's what the people want.
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2: It is time for Michelle's Madness here on Unsportsmanlike, and it's brought to you by the PayPal, the official peer-to-peer payment sponsor of the NFL, alongside the Ojo, Evan Cohen, and lover of foreign films and fine silks, Myron Medcalf. I'm Michelle Smallman.
18: Father first,
2: but third on the bio.
18: First.
2: Absolutely.
18: Third.
2: And guys, yeah. Today's list is kind of a bummer. Today's bracket is a bit of a bummer, but it was inspired by one Joel Embiid, who we will hear about here in a second. So Joel Embiid missing game 2 of the NBA playoff series between the 76ers and the New York Knicks. And unfortunately for Joel Embiid, a guy with all the talent in the world, but he hasn't been able to maximize that because of injuries. So our theme today for Michelle's Madness is athletes. What if they didn't have injuries? The all-time what if these injuries never hit them, what could they have accomplished? So that's what we're going with today. Are we ready to go?
0: Yeah.
2: Myron, are you ready?
0: Love this.
2: This is the first time you've ever done this, right?
0: I love it. This is my kind of thing.
2: Okay, well, let's kick it off with our first matchup. The number one overall seed, and I don't think I'm going to get any pushback on this one, Bo Jackson. One of the greatest athletes to ever walk on this earth. Obviously a two-sport athlete, but his career was cut short because when he was playing for the Raiders, not when he was playing baseball, when he was playing football, he was tackled and suffered a hip injury in a playoff game. It was a severe hip dislocation that was later furthered by complications. End of his NFL career. His career cut short because of that hip injury. Bo Jackson, the number one overall seed, going up against the 8th seed, Joel Embiid, who inspired this list. Now, Joel Embiid obviously still playing. He is still active. So even though a lot of injuries have sidelined him, including currently in the NBA playoffs, his story is yet to be written. So where are we going, Myron? Are you going Bo Jackson or Joel Embiid?
0: I mean, Embiid, obviously the injuries are the narrative, but when he's been available, he's been incredible, both in college and the NBA. We just haven't seen him enough. I don't think anyone, though, can top Bo Jackson, Michelle, because at one point, even though it was a short stint, he was viewed as maybe the best baseball and football player on the planet. He was in those conversations. We'll never see anything like that.
1: 100% Bo Jackson, not even a close second. There's a top line for Embiid's resume. He won an MVP. Bo Jackson, yes, Heisman, but pros? There's no top line of the resume for him, so Bo Jackson, because of injuries.
2: And one of the great 30 for 30s of all time. If you haven't seen it, check it out. Incredible. Next matchup, Sterling Sharp, number 4 seed. Sterling Sharp, his NFL career abruptly ended because of a serious neck injury that he suffered back in 1994. He had to retire after just 7 seasons. Hall of Fame level production, but the career obviously cut short because of that neck injury. He goes up against the number 5 seed, Grant Hill. Ankle injury after ankle injury robbed him of his prime years. So where are we going, Ev? Are you going Sterling Sharp or Grant Hill?
1: Yeah, not close for me, Grant Hill. Grant Hill is a massive what if. And Grant Hill, at 6'8", point forward, offense, defense, can pass the ball beautifully. Grant Hill would have been maybe, Myron, a top 10 player ever. Is that too much?
2: He had 5 surgeries over 4 years.
1: I know, but if he wasn't banged up, could I have, dare I say, top 10 to 20 ever?
0: Yeah, I mean, we were saying Jordan level when he came into the NBA. I mean, that was sort of the view that he could be this generational talent. Injuries obviously kept him from being that. But for me, my list of all-time receivers, Jerry Rice, Randy Moss, number 3 is Sterling Sharp. I think Sterling Sharp had the most underrated NFL career that we've seen because of those injuries. Mm-hmm. He was right there with the best. It's definitely Sterling Sharp for me.
2: Vegas East tiebreaker, Sterling Sharp or Grant Hill? Who advances?
19: So Sterling Sharp did just get into the Hall of Fame, even with that 7th season. Yep. So, and Shannon Sharp always said, I'm in the Hall of Fame, but I'm not even the best receiver in my family.
2: Right.
19: So I think it's Sterling Sharp. I think his sky was the limit. I know Grant Hill's was as well, but we're talking about maybe the best, one of the best receivers of all time.
2: Sterling Sharp, the 4 seed advancing. Let's go to the other side of the bracket. I know a lot of people are waiting for this one. The number 2 seed, Derrick Rose. The youngest MVP in NBA history. Chicago native playing for the Bulls. Just unbelievable talent. ACL tear in 2012. Devastating injury. So many injuries that he had to deal with, including those knees. Derrick Rose, number 2 seed. Versus the number 7 seed and Ken Griffey Jr., who obviously had a great career, but had a you're squinting.
1: I don't know how Ken Griffey Jr. is on this list. I'm confused by that.
2: Because he missed over 600 games in his career because of injury. He could have had all the records had he not been injured.
1: But he had one of the greatest careers ever simultaneously, didn't he? I mean, like, he's one of the most interesting athletes. I guess I'm glad he's on this list for this reason. He's the poster child for, like, see what happens when you don't do that stuff, allegedly. The PEDs, you actually break down later in your career, and he would have gone longer. Like, I don't know. I would go Derrick Rose only because I could look at Ken Griffey Jr.'s career and say he's still, even with the what if, one of the greatest players to ever live. He's unbelievable. So I go D. Rose.
2: Myron.
0: Yeah, Griffey had a great career. But I still think he's in the what if category.
1: Wow.
0: Totally. For a lot of reasons.
1: Really?
2: He could have had
0: I think a lot of people put him in that. Yeah, he's in the what-if category. You know, no fault of his own. Derrick Rose, at his best, was one of the, to me, top 15 greatest players in the NBA. Like, he never played to his ceiling because of injuries. But in that stretch when he was great, I haven't seen many players better than Derrick Rose. It's Derrick Rose for me.
2: Derrick Rose advancing the 2 seed. All right, our final first-round matchup. The number 3 seed, Andrew Luck. Andrew Luck's shocking retirement at age 29 back in 2019, I think for us in sports, that's one of those I'll never forget where I was when I found out that Andrew Luck was retiring.
1: Do you remember where you were?
2: I do.
1: Okay.
0: I didn't know that you were just saying that.
2: You
0: won't forget it either.
2: Where were you?
1: I was, we rented a house in the Hamptons. It was the same night as the Conor McGregor
2: in
1: fight.
2: Oh, in the Hamptons.
1: Wasn't it? Yeah. Where are you going this summer? Probably 10 times. No, answer the question.
2: To St. Louis. See my family.
1: Anyway,
19: Michelle doesn't go to the Hamptons. She goes out east. That's what she says when she's going to the Hamptons.
1: I think it was the same night as the Conor McGregor Floyd Mayweather fight, but I could be wrong.
0: Yeah. Mm.
1: And I remember, like, what is this that Adam just reported? Schefter just reported.
2: Yeah.
1: But yes, you were right, because I did remember exactly where I was.
2: A Swiss cheese offensive line. He got the career knocked out of him, as Canty likes to say. Unbelievable. Sports tragedy that Andrew Luck had to leave the game at age 29. Versus the number six seed guys in Penny Hardaway. His career impacted by those left knee injuries. He had a meniscus in 97 that went on to cause a lot of other problems. Six surgeries on that knee. Obviously, he and Shaq were on a great trajectory. So let's go with you, Myron. Number three seed Andrew Luck or the number six seed in Penny Hardaway?
0: First off, are y'all chilling in the Hamptons? What are they paying y'all? I got to make some
19: This is before we worked here.
0: Wow. But Penny Hardaway, to me, is overlooked too often. Because when he was healthy, it was incredible what he did. That Magic team was one of my favorites. But Andrew Luck came back after injury and was one of the best quarterbacks in the NFL. So I think you got to give it to Luck. Still a what if, but was great even after the injuries.
1: I'm going to go Andrew Luck. I'll make it simple for you, Smalls.
2: Okay.
1: The rest of the way.
0: Wait, what?
1: Andrew Luck the rest of the way.
2: The rest of the way.
0: What do you mean?
1: Meaning against any matchup, I'm taking Andrew Luck.
2: Okay, well, let's go to our second round matchup. The number one overall seed in Bo Jackson versus the four seed in Sterling Sharp, Ev.
1: I go Bo Jackson. I know that Sterling's passion Myron's passion for Sterling Sharp, but I'm going Bo Jackson.
0: I'll go Bo, but okay. Love you, Sterling.
2: The number one overall seed, Bo Jackson, advancing to the championship. Well, we know what Evan's picking, Myron, so I'll defer to you on this one. The number two seed in Derrick Rose versus the number three seed in Andrew Luck. The greatest what if in sports due to injury?
0: Derrick Rose.
2: Ooh.
0: I mean, there was a conversation about LeBron and Derrick Rose as the best young players in this league. Youngest MVP ever. Derrick Rose for me.
2: Vegas East tiebreaker.
19: We're going
2: Rose
19: with
2: or Andrew Luck?
19: Andrew Luck.
2: Ooh, Andrew Luck advancing. Okay. Number one overall seed, Bo Jackson versus the number three seed in Andrew Luck. Evan, what is the biggest what if in sports?
1: I go Andrew Luck because let's just pretend, Smalls, you project out that they both become the best ever at what they do, and Bo can only do one of the two, right? Being the greatest quarterback ever is better than being the greatest running back ever. And Andrew Luck's the one guy that I'm like, ooh, as a Brady stan, thank God he didn't play too long because that would have been a problem for Tom Brady. That's how good I thought he was and how unbelievable of a career I thought he was going to have. So I go Andrew Luck.
2: Myron.
0: Michelle mentioned the 30 for 30. Like, there were, you know, legit baseball people who said Bo Jackson was the greatest player they've ever seen and legit football people who said he was the greatest NFL player they've ever seen.
2: The greatest pure athlete we maybe have ever seen.
0: Yeah. It has to be Bo Jackson. I mean, he's Paul Bunyan. Like, he's a tall tale. It wasn't real. It's Bo.
2: Vegas East.
20: Oh, it's the number one seed. It's Bo Jackson.
1: Why does Nuno sound mad about this?
20: No, I'm mad.
2: He did sound sad. Reflecting on Bo Jackson's career.
1: Right, he sounded mad about this.
0: He's
19: still upset about Bo Jackson's career being taken away.
0: Yeah.
20: Also, and
0: which I understand.
20: We're going so far. If Bo Jackson was a cheat code in Tecmo Bowl. Like,
1: you know what? That's the greatest
0: Tecmo Bowl player ever.
1: Should have brought that up. You know, that's fair.
2: Do you want to change your vote?
1: No, but I mean, that is a good job. Right. And shout out to Stacey, our TV director, who participated in this. We got to give him credit.
2: Absolutely.
1: On that
2: shout
1: as
2: out
1: well.
2: To Stacey for the idea and the excellent work. And that is Michelle's Madness, the greatest what if in sports, Bo Jackson. 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
0: 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You just heard Michelle's Madness. If you missed any of that, you can go back on the podcast and listen. Twitter, at Evco Radio, at Myron Metcalf, at M. Smallman, at On Sports ESPN, kind of blowing up on this with other suggestions for what-if athletes off of Embiid. Once again, banged up, didn't play last night. Myron Metcalf in for Canty today. Evan Cohen with you. So you heard some of the audio there. Lakers and Thunder get back at it tonight in game two of their series. It feels like most people have kind of already decided this series is over. Don't know that I can blame them for doing that. Can LeBron play any better, Myron, to carry them through? Or is this donezo in your mind?
12: It feels like it's done. You know, I'm intrigued by the idea of a healthy Austin Reeves, a healthy Luka being a part of this series and kind of what happens. But OKC is just too good, too much depth. Like, they got a chance to go on a run, and I haven't felt that about a team in a long time.
19: Yeah, I don't see it either, unfortunately. And you hate to say that because you never want to be dismissive of a player of the caliber of LeBron James. He's arguably the second greatest player to ever live. And you want to, even in his 40s, think that he can summon the magic and do something improbable. But to echo Myron's sentiments, when in game one, you have Shea having an off night in the manner in which he did, and it still did not matter 1 ounce, and you're still without Luka, I don't see it happening.
0: Wait, so before we go further on the LeBron part, Myron, you said Oklahoma City could go on a run, something I haven't seen a team or felt about a team in a long time. You're saying multi-championship run, dynastic run?
12: Multi-championships. Yeah, multi-championships. I mean, we had those conversations a little bit about Boston, you know, Denver, Milwaukee, but I feel like with the youth and the depth, they got a chance to do something that we haven't seen since the Warriors, right? 2017, 2018. I will say quickly on LeBron, though, this is the greatest over 40 performance I think we've seen in sports. I mean, to do this in this sport at this level is still the most impressive thing I think we've seen of somebody his age.
0: Jack Nicklaus, 1986 Masters, 45.
12: He wasn't running with SGA and Chet Holmgren. George Foreman, great, but I mean, those guys weren't trying to keep up with 20-year-olds in a sport.
0: Hold on a second. Well, I could go Brady too, but hold on a second. You said you got to win. You got Mike Brown. Okay, cool. You're doing it in the second round. So now you're giving credit to LeBron for running? Is that what because he's running?
12: No.
0: Mike, he didn't win.
12: Mike Brown and LeBron are not in the same category. LeBron on a shorthanded team, getting his team to this point and that performance he's had so far. I mean, against OKC, there were stretches where he was the best player on the floor at 41 years old. We've never seen, I don't think, anything like that. And because of the level of the sport, past the age of 40 and over, to me, this is the greatest thing we've ever seen in sports.
0: Brady. I mean, thank you, Smalls. He won.
12: Brady was great. But again, it's a different sport. And I think the physical demands of LeBron right now in this sport, to me, is more impressive.
19: And especially without Luka and, of course, without Reeves for a stretch.
12: Yeah. He's doing it by himself.
0: He's been awesome. I don't know that I would go that far, but obviously, you know, you tip your cap to LeBron. But what is now? Okay, so now if we're going to sit there and say, Myron and Smalls, he's been awesome, past 40 years old. He's carrying the Lakers. They're in the second round. Reeves was awful in the first game. It's his team right this second until Luka gets back. He's been great, et cetera, et cetera. But they're going to lose the series. Then what? Then what happens? Does he go back to Lakers? Does he consider just staying in LA and going to the Clippers? Are the Cavs on the table? Are the Warriors on the table? Is retirement on the table? So if he's this good at this age and it's the best 40-plus-year-old performance in all sports historically per Myron Metcalf, well, why not keep it going? And if you're going to keep it going, where?
12: Yeah, I mean, to me, I don't think LeBron is retiring without a retirement tour. I know he says he doesn't want it. But I guarantee, like, he is going to make it known this is my last year. Like, I just don't think he's going to do it differently. And I also think being next to Luka is probably his best chance to compete for a championship. Would he consider Cleveland? Maybe. But why not stay in L.A.? I mean, L.A. to him wasn't even just about basketball, right? It was bigger than that. It was his business interests. It was a place where his wife wanted to be. So I think L.A. is more than what he's doing on the court. I think he'll stay.
19: I think he'll stay, too. But I don't take anything off the table when it comes to LeBron James. Maybe more than any modern athlete that we've seen, he will move the pieces of the puzzle around. He will figure out a way to make it work for him, for what he wants to do. I'm with Myron. I definitely think we'll know that it's the end not even if LeBron wants it or not, but I'm sure the NBA wants it. I'm sure the NBA wants to maximize the LeBron James farewell tour. Imagine what ticket prices will be. Such imagine what viewership will be.
12: Yeah.
19: I've never seen LeBron James play live. If I know it's the end, I'm going to pony up to see it. You better believe it.
0: It's an excellent point for this reason. If you're Adam Silver, and Adam Silver doesn't rule with the iron fist, right? He's not intense that way. He's not David Stern. If you're Adam Silver, I think it is completely justified to call LeBron James after the season and say, listen, if you're coming back, awesome. We want you back as long as we'll take you in a wheelchair out there, whatever you want to do, right? Yeah. At 95 years old. Yeah. But if you're thinking about retirement and you make that decision, I'm asking you to let me know. We have done everything in this league to do everything under your wishes. Mm-hmm. Everything we have, this last 10 to 20 years in the NBA, the LeBron James era, and many people don't like the LeBron James era of the NBA. It is the friendship era, the way in which the schedule is, all the stuff, the branding.
19: Player empowerment.
0: Yeah, player empowerment. The branding of like, hey, we've got this big partner that could come in. You cool with this, LeBron?
19: Think about the domino effect that this league has had and players having agency in their career in a different way since LeBron James did the decision.
0: That's right. And I think it is completely reasonable for Adam Silver to say to LeBron James, I need you to do me a favor. I've done you so many of them. I need the retirement tour. And if you want to blame me. I don't care.
19: This is a business. And what would be a bigger storyline or a bigger boom for their business than LeBron James' retirement tour next season? There's no storyline that would compare. There's nothing that would generate more money for the league at all.
0: Do you think LeBron has to let Silver know?
19: Yeah.
0: You think he owes it to him?
19: Yeah. Because LeBron James understands what he means to this game. He understands his place in history. And he understands that people will want the opportunity to show their appreciation for him and what he's given us as basketball fans.
0: And Myron, quickly, it's a perfect passive-aggressive move. I didn't want to do this. Yeah. Adam made me.
12: he wants the praise. Yeah, he wants the praise. I do wonder, though, we talked about Brady. Do you trust he'll stay retired?
19: Yeah, I do. I really do.
0: We are so far gone with the Thunder Lakers series. We're now projecting, could LeBron come out of retirement before he's retired before game two tonight? You want to know how much this show has now written off the Lakers, who I thought could go six? We are now wondering if LeBron could come out of retirement. He hasn't retired. Here's Smalls with more on Sherwin-Williams. I mean, my God.
19: Sorry, Lakers fans.
0: Jeez.
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7: Yes, each and every day at this time, our producer, Pat Costello, gives us items in and around sports, entertainment, his life here on Unsportsmanlike, presented by Progressive Insurance. Long Michelle Smallman, Myron Metcalf in for Chris Canty today. Evan Cohen with you. And in for Pat Costello is Cam Pratt with I'm Over It.
4: That rejoin made me mad all over again.
8: Yeah.
4: Dodgers.
8: Print some tickets, Dodgers.
9: Dodgers.
8: Get Errol his printed tickets.
4: That's right. I wonder whatever happened with that. I will find out from research.
8: Yeah, look it up. Before we get
9: research
8: started.
9: Is Cam.
4: Well, it's me. I'm going to Google it. Wow.
8: We all have Google. Before I get started, because I actually have an issue with the guy who usually does this segment. His name's Pat. But I want to give a couple birthday shout-outs while I'm on the mic. My sister's birthday was yesterday. Woohoo. Happy birthday, Zoe. And my girlfriend's birthday is today. What woohoo. Happy birthday, Hannah.
4: What is
8: so shout-out to both of them.
7: What's happening?
5: Yeah.
7: Nuno already is annoyed with you by the Sixers-Knicks series. What do you think is going to happen at the end of this?
8: I think he's fine.
7: Yeah. I know him.
8: Took 5 seconds.
7: Not a happy camper.
4: Uh-oh. Hand on the
5: what
4: face.
5: What a lack of enthusiasm,
7: wow.
5: Too.
7: Wow.
5: Ooh, hoo. What is that?
7: Wow. Shout out. Wow.
8: Is that good? Better?
10: What's next? You're going to play some requests? Excitement.
7: Question I got from the audience here.
4: Okay.
8: Who's that?
7: I'm not going to name Rob Lorenzo's name, but he asked me from the audience, did Cam just hard launch on air?
4: Was this a hard launch, Cam?
5: Yeah, is
8: I
5: that?
8: I mean, on air, I guess, but it's been hard launched for a long time.
4: Wow.
5: What's a long time?
7: I don't know, Hannah.
8: Not since last year.
7: Do you know Hannah?
4: I've never met Hannah, but I know about her. I know, may I reveal, Cam, where she lives?
8: Sure.
4: She lives
7: like her
4: here
7: exact
4: in the
7: address?
4: City. No, she lives here in the city.
8: He's on Doxer.
4: So I know that Cam comes back and forth from Connecticut to visit his girlfriend in the city.
7: Never seen him here.
8: Oh, you want to hang out with, spend more time with me? Thank you, Myron.
7: You? Yeah.
5: Thanks, Cam.
4: Wait, Cam, you just hard launched on air. This is so mage. Yeah. Congratulations.
8: This is very mage, yeah.
4: So mage.
7: Mage.
5: Yeah, you said the woohoo. I think you should have shown a little more enthusiasm.
4: Yeah.
8: You're probably
4: come
8: right.
4: On,
5: in the hard
4: the
5: launch.
8: I'll show her the
5: sort
8: enthusiasm
5: of passive.
8: In person, but I don't want to, you know, go
5: whoa,
8: too far.
5: Whoa, whoa.
8: Nuno is already mad at me.
7: Wow. So, Myron, what should
5: Idris Elba?
7: Yeah. What?
8: Oh, you don't even like
7: Idris Elba. What should the birthday shout out have sounded like? Because let's go live to Minneapolis, Minnesota, and Myron Metcalf, who will now redo a proper birthday shout out for Hannah. Myron?
5: Yeah, I just want to give a shout out to.

0: My one and only, the one who means the most to be my number one. Give it up for Hannah, everybody.
1: Yeah, Hannah, happy birthday.
0: That's how you do it.
1: Yeah, that's how you do it.
0: You gotta put a little Barry White in there.
2: Myron just did like an R&B song for me. I like that.
0: No, it's gotta sound like an R&B interlude. Yeah. Like, you know, those tracks where they're just talking.
3: Yeah, I was like, is this a Boyz II Men song? What's going on?
0: Yes, that's how you gotta do it.
3: Hey, girl. Happy birthday, baby.
0: I know we've been through some tough times, but here we are.
4: I'm still hard launching on the
0: radio. That's how you gotta do it.
2: Been dating long enough to
0: like that dude in Boyz II Men. That dude in Boyz II Men, that was his only job. I don't know if
1: he
0: sang.
1: He
0: just
1: why did he leave?
3: What a gig!
0: Because he wanted to sing.
3: Come in and with your deep voice, do some shout outs to your girl. Hey, sorry about what happened on the road last week, baby, but I'm here for you, girl.
2: All in a day's work.
3: And you're still part of the group.
1: No, but he's the one that left the group. You know that
0: because
1: the other
0: he probably wanted to sing.
1: There. Why would he leave? What else? Because
0: he wanted to sing, probably, and they were like, no, we didn't bring you here to sing.
2: You only have one job, and he's like, I'm being boxed in.
0: That's how he felt.
3: Can you imagine you're part of Boyz II Men? You know, one of the biggest things in music and entertainment at that time, and you're out, you're meeting people, and they're like, oh, are you the lead singer? You're like, no, I'm the deep voice interlude guy.
0: The deep voice. So, true story about the real breakup, though. They got into a fight. He got into a fight.
3: Physical fight?
0: With Sean. A physical fight.
1: Really?
0: At Sean's house, and that ended the group. That's when they kicked him out.
1: I watch a lot of Sean's stuff online. Yeah. He seems as nice and kind as could be.
2: Maybe it was that voice guy's fault.
0: Because they were like, hey, man, you're not showing up for gigs. Let's talk about it. He comes over to get into a fight.
4: Yeah, that makes sense.
0: They kick him out of the group.
2: Mm. Evan, what is Sean's last name?
1: Stockman or Stockton?
2: Stockman. Good job.
0: Okay, Stockman,
3: well,
0: yeah.
3: According to the internet, that's not what happened.
0: Okay.
1: A journalist over here.
0: No, wow. I've seen Sean interview.
1: I thought she was
0: this
1: a yapper.
0: This is what Sean said.
3: Shall I read the evidence that has just been presented to me from Google? Yeah. It says, Boyz II Men did not break up, but they transitioned from a quartet to a trio in 2003.
1: Come on.
3: What?
1: That's a breakup.
3: Well, transition. May I finish?
0: That's a breakup.
3: Okay, may I finish?
1: I'm sorry.
4: Girl, I'm sorry.
3: I forgive you. When member Michael McCary left due to health issues.
4: Oh, boy, this took a turn.
3: Specifically, MS.
1: Okay, well, back to you, Kim. Wait. All right, Myron.
3: The remaining members have continued to record and perform as a group, confirming they are still together.
1: All right. I wish we didn't know that one.
3: Best wishes.
0: Not the real story.
3: Michael reunited with the group back in 2024-2025 on the New Edition Way tour.
2: Can I rant about Pat now?
4: Wait.
5: Boy.
0: Yeah, it's not.
5: I'm sorry for that. Girl. I'm sorry for that.
0: Girl. Yeah, you got to start girl. You always got to say girl. That's the first word, no matter what you say. Okay.
2: Girl. I'm sorry for that, even though you're a man.
0: You know it's you.
5: Boy.
2: Take man. Girl. Happy birthday. Anyway, on to Pat.
0: Yes, that's what I'm talking about.
2: That was better. Thank
0: that's
2: you for the coaching,
0: That's what I'm talking
2: Myron.
0: About.
2: All right, let's talk about Pat, because Myron, you might not know, but Pat is at his sister's wedding this weekend, and he had this whole thing about how it's Mother's Day this weekend, and how could he possibly top the Mother's Day gift that his sister is giving their mom, getting married, her firstborn child, her first daughter, getting married on Mother's Day weekend. And he had this whole thing about how, like, he can't possibly live up to that. And I don't know if this changes anything, but Pat omitted a very, very crucial part of the story that he told me off the air and then just said, oh, I forgot to mention that. Did you know that during the procession at the wedding, Pat is walking down the aisle with his mother? I think that makes a big difference in like how important this weekend will be for the family as a whole and Pat's role in that.
1: Mm. So you're saying father of the bride walks down with the bride.
2: Yes.
0: Yeah.
1: And then who his mom is walking down with is him.
3: Yeah, that makes sense.
0: Pat.
1: So he plays a big role.
2: I think it
0: That's
2: just is deal. More special that he is also participating in this weekend in a bigger way.
1: We actually have audio of Pat walking down the aisle. Do you know this?
3: Okay. Well, it hasn't happened yet.
5: Girl, happy Mother's Day to you tomorrow.
2: Here's some macaroni art.
5: Here's some macaroni art I'm going to give to you on Mother's Day, girl.
3: Can you call your mother girl?
1: Myron said everything has to start with girl, no matter who it's addressed
0: to. It has to.
1: Whether it's a woman or man, it doesn't matter. It
0: doesn't matter.
1: Girl.
3: But your mother.
1: Doesn't matter.
0: Even your mama. That's the R&B rule.
3: Mama. I thought you could just sing the song instead.
1: It actually started with girl. Mama.
0: Girl. Every single song starts with girl.
3: We need some Boyz II Men.
0: Don't listen.
3: After this.
0: We do.
3: Putting in a request now, Cam.
2: You got it.
3: Thank you.
2: Girl. There you got it.
3: I was going to say, that was a very good opportunity for a girl.
5: Girl.
3: Saw Boyz II Men live once. They were amazing. I cried.
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9: 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This is Jen, Gabe, and Chewy, broadcasting live from the Gruber Law Office's One Call That's All studios at The Avenue with Gabe Neitzel and Mark Chamora. Here's Jen Latta.

moly, do we have a lot of stuff to get to this morning on Jen, Gabe, and Chewy. We have Chewy, we have Joshy, I'm Jen. Let's start with your Milwaukee Bucks. Yesterday at the Art Museum, what a fancy spot for an introductory press conference, by the way. Looked

0: amazing. Put the city on display. Taylor Jenkins was introduced as the new Milwaukee Bucks head coach. And I gotta say, after listening to him chit-chat, I really like him. Comes across as very earnest. Comes across as very relationships are important to him. Comes across as a guy I think who will fit in very well here in Milwaukee. Obviously was here in Milwaukee for one season, so he knows what he's getting himself into. But man, oh man, if his introduction as the new Milwaukee Bucks head coach isn't going to be completely overshadowed by the conversation about Giannis's future in Milwaukee. Chew, that was my biggest takeaway from yesterday, and I kind of feel bad about it. But it sort of is the price of doing business right now if you are a Milwaukee Bucks fan. Every conversation, every comment is going to lead back to, will he or won't he be a member of the Milwaukee Bucks next year?
1: Giannis likes him. Spoke very glowingly of him.
0: What are you referring to?
1: What Giannis said in that article that Joshy said. But he didn't sound like he was including himself in the plan.
0: There it is, Chew. Yes.
1: It was a little strange.
0: Do you want
1: sidebar,
0: me?
1: This is the one where the fans were all in attendance?
0: Yes, it was open to the public.
1: Did Haslam get booed?
0: I do not believe Haslam got booed. I wasn't there. I could text my husband, Dario, who was there, working the room. But I think if Haslam had been booed, we would have heard about it.
1: I just thought it might have been a Roger Goodell moment at the NFL draft.
0: Can't imagine. And by the way, it's probably any Milwaukee Bucks fan who was theirs first time seeing Jimmy Haslam. What do you have to boo him for? Right? You don't care about the Cleveland Browns, you know?
2: Existing.
0: Maybe. But I think it's one of those like, well, let's see. Let's see what you're all about before we decide if we're going to boo you in public at the introductory press conference for the new Milwaukee Bucks head coach. So the comments that Chewy is referring to, Joshy was kind enough to send an excerpt in our text chain. It says this: Antetokounmpo gave an endorsement on the hire to the Milwaukee Journal Sentinel. I think he's an incredible person. Obviously, he's an incredible coach. I was able to be with him in 2019, and we made the Eastern Conference Finals. After that, he left. He was one of the first coaches that left the coaching staff and went to Memphis. And he had an incredible 6 years in Memphis. He made them contenders in the West. He had an incredible culture in Memphis. I had the conversation. I don't think Milwaukee is just getting a good coach. I think they're getting a good person. And that's where it starts with. Having a good person around that's going to be able to set the tone, that sets the culture, and what the Milwaukee Bucks basketball is all about. He's a really good coach. Joshy, what stood out to you about those comments from Giannis Antetokounmpo?
2: It would be the fact that he was referring to the Bucks as Milwaukee and not as a we. It was as if he was already not on the team.
0: Yeah, so those sentences in the last paragraph that said, I don't think Milwaukee is just getting a good coach. I think they're getting a good person.
1: I would agree because there's really no negotiation, right? There's no negotiation with Giannis. He either takes the Supermax or he doesn't. So part of me would be like, well, this is part of a negotiation. And he's just playing as hardball as Haslam is, but there is no negotiation. All it is a yes or no. So I guess, I don't know, would you call it writing on the wall? Matt, let me ask you this.
0: I think there's a scribble or two.
1: Let me ask you this, though, Jed. If the Knicks were one of the front runners to get Giannis, right? And Giannis, I think, said as much that there were negotiations going on last year or whenever. If the Knicks win the NBA championship, are they out of the running?
0: I have no idea. I guess ostensibly, theoretically, I would imagine that you only get better with a player of Giannis's caliber. So to your point, if they figured out a way to get it done already, maybe they'd be a little less pressed to do it. But yeah. I still think the market for Giannis is going to be robust. I still think there are going to be a lot of teams who are interested in his services and trying to put together a trade package to at least make the Bucks think about it. 800-990-3776. Want to get our loyal listeners involved right away this morning as we are reflecting and reacting to yesterday's news. In addition, Jimmy Haslam, as mentioned, was there yesterday. And Jimmy Haslam essentially said, hey, we're going to know in the next 6 to 7 weeks. Joshy, what did the owner of the Milwaukee Bucks, or at least part owner of the Milwaukee Bucks, have to say about the deadline for Giannis's decision?
3: Communications are complicated at times because you have agents involved. You have you all, the press involved, and you have the player involved. We never had any problem communicating directly with Giannis at all. Always knew where he stood, and I think he always knew where we stood. We've had those kind of conversations since the season was over. And like I said, you know, the draft's what, June 23rd and 24th, so sometime over the next 6 or 7 weeks, we'll decide whether Giannis is going to sign a max contract and stay with us, or he's going to play somewhere else. And John and Taylor, and along with Wes and myself, will make that call, and we understand the gravity of that call.
0: So approximately 47 days. 47 days until we will know collectively, and maybe even before, right? Because information has a way of sort of leaking out, especially information of this level, of this high caliber. So 47 days, Chew. Countdown is on. We are going to know if Milwaukee will have Giannis in a Bucks uniform next season or not.
1: This sounds to me like there's 3 seconds on the clock. Packers are on the minus 45. They're down by 5. One play to go. Hail Mary. That's it. If they get, they're banking on the lottery, winning the lottery. And I don't think it's so much as they have to get the first pick, but I think they got to be within, I don't know, you guys tell me, top three, top five. If that doesn't happen, then their assets, they don't really have a lot of assets outside of the potential lottery pick. So my guess is if they're not within top 3, 4, 5, then this is a done deal. Would you guys agree? Is that all they're hanging on to?
0: I find it very hard to believe that the Bucks could pull off some sort of complete roster upheaval and make this a championship-chasing, championship-caliber team. That doesn't mean they can't. It just means I don't see a path there right now. And I am not deeply entrenched in the NBA. I am not one of these people who knows what packages all of these teams might be able to put together for Giannis. I am not sitting here going, what assets could the Bucks put on the table that would bring them guys who could get them to a championship? I don't know all of those details. But right now, it feels bleak. Joshy, am I wrong in the assessment that right now it feels like it would be very difficult for the Bucks to completely flip this roster over to the point that they are competing for the Larry O'Brien?
2: No, I don't think there is any direct path there. I think it would be a multi-year process to get Giannis back in. If you were to sign the Supermax, you would have to sort of write a 2 to 3 year plan. This is how we do it. We get a lottery pick, things go our way, and then we turn some of those assets into better ones and we kind of reconfigure and go for it again. But right now, those odds seem extremely thin. My takeaway and the thing I notice and watching things on the internet isn't necessarily the best way to do it, but it seemed like for the first time, people have really pivoted away from this is all nonsense and it's not going, not Giannis isn't going anywhere. It seemed like people are starting to come around to, it's looking a lot like he's moving on from Milwaukee here in this offseason. And so that to me is a meaningful change.
1: What will they be looking for? Picks, players, it's combination
2: all of
1: both.
2: Yes.
1: But Giannis has to kind of bless the deal, doesn't he? Because the team that he's going to go to are going to want to re-sign him.
2: Yes.
1: So he does have some leverage in that aspect.
2: Correct. Correct, because otherwise it would just be he would just be on the open market and a free agent.
1: Yeah.
0: 800-990-3776, reaction rolling in on the Carbless Talk and Text line this morning. Jerry in the 414 says, I really enjoyed the transparency from the Bucks ownership yesterday. That's all we've been asking for. Just be honest with us about what is going on. 800-990-3776, if you want to react to the information yesterday that was shared by the Milwaukee Bucks, which of course includes that the Bucks are going to decide by the NBA draft, which is 47 days away, whether or not Giannis is in their future or not. And again, Chewy, to your point, Giannis will have a huge say in it, whether or not he wants to sign the Supermax, which again is not until October. So this would sort of be a preemptive, this would be a promissory note, essentially, by Giannis to say that, yes, once that deadline date comes, I will sign on the dotted line, but they need to know within the next 45 days or so if he is interested in doing that. And I will say again, not knowing Giannis intimately, not having spoken with Giannis, I'm perfectly capable, perfectly willing to say all of those things. I think the statement by him yesterday does speak volumes when he says, I don't think Milwaukee is just getting a good coach. I think they're getting a good person. Giannis, my man, you are still a member of the Milwaukee Bucks. Could you just drop a we in there? Could you just drop an us in there? Could you just drop a pronoun that makes it seem as though you are still part of this organization? And look, is it weird to be parsing words and sitting here nuancing the details of his statement? It is. But that's where we are, man. And I do think that when people speak, subconsciously, they let you into their psyche. They sort of give hints and clues as to what they're thinking, where they're standing, right? Right?
1: Yeah.
0: I mean, if anybody else did this, if your wife did this, if your spouse did this, if your partner or your friends spoke in this type of way, I guarantee your radar would be going off. What do you mean?
1: Yeah, that it's over. Do you think they're negotiating right now? Or are they waiting for the finals? I mean, they got to be putting feelers.
2: Well, here's the thing. There's real no negotiation. He signs the Supermax. He's here. He doesn't sign the Supermax.
1: Teams,
2: he
1: Josh.
2: Gets traded. Oh,
1: to see.
2: I don't know if they're quite there yet. I don't know if they have gotten a final answer. It feels like we would be hearing it. I mean, every time Giannis has been mentioned in the past few weeks, it's been. They had conversations with so-and-so. It's ready to go this way. I think we'd be hearing more if they were actively in pursuit of a trade.
1: Okay. Well, what do you think it would take for Giannis to stay? Would they have to get the number one pick? I mean, does he stay then? If somehow by a miracle, holy cow, Milwaukee winds up with the number one pick,
0: It's all too potentially this and potentially that and potentially this and potentially that. And
2: yeah.
0: I don't think that Giannis is going to make the decision based on any of those details because there's nothing concrete. The decision will have to be the Supermax, which is, you know, cha-ching, cha-ching, cha-ching. And also, do I want to stay with one team for the remainder/duration of my career? I don't think as much as he has said, I want to win another championship. No kidding. Love that about him. Competitive as hell. It's all good. But I just don't see a way. And I know that you can flip rosters. I know teams have done it. I know there have been teams who have been, you know, bottom half of the league, and then all of a sudden the next year they're competing in the playoffs. I get it. But the way that the Bucks have sort of worked themselves into the corner, backed themselves into the corner, it just doesn't feel like there's a way for them. And I'm sure that Taylor Jenkins is waking up this morning going, okay, well, why don't you pee in my Cheerios a little bit? But this guy knows. I mean, he knows the situation that he's in. And I'm cautious to put this out there this morning. But I can't help but wonder if there is a part of people, not anyone specifically, but people who are connected with the Milwaukee Bucks organization that wonder if it isn't better to just turn the page. That wonder if it's they've been tying themselves in knots and they've been trying to push the buttons and pull the levers and make all of these things happen and work just to keep Giannis in a Milwaukee Bucks uniform. And I get that there is relevancy too that is attached to him being here. I myself am concerned about what the Bucks will look like if Giannis isn't here. But I can't help but wonder if there are moments when people go, maybe it's time, man. Maybe we just...
1: But do you think, let me ask you this, you think the Bucks totally trust Giannis? Because there's nothing binding. If he says, yes, I will sign the Supermax, he can't do it to October. I mean, he still has time to change his mind. There's nothing by, you know, it's like an LOI. LOI is a letter of intent if you're going to buy someone business. Sure, signing it, it's not binding. It's all good and dandy. But, I mean, he could all... I think there's actually a fear there, and that's why Haslam kind of fired the shot he did. And I don't disagree with Haslam. You have to protect your assets. And the Bucks know that the farther this thing goes along, the more leverage they lose, right? I mean, the package is not going to be as good at the trade deadline as it is before the draft. It's just not, because they know the Bucks are up against it. Teams are going to throw nothing at them. The Bucks can decide not to take it, and then Giannis is a free agent. He gets to go wherever he wants. So then Giannis wins.
0: reaction rolling in on the YouTube stream as well. Tone James says it's time to move on from him. He can't play with any other superstars because he needs the ball to be effective. A team like the 2021 team would take too long to build at this point, so you need to trade him. Meanwhile, Jaylian says there's no direct path for Giannis to get another championship elsewhere either. People do not realize, well, we do realize, we understand how trades work. Teams would have to unload picks and young stars just to get Giannis, which means he will be in the same boat there as he was here. 800-990-3776. Kevin weighing in saying Giannis has to choose to be a legend in Milwaukee and maybe get another ring, or go elsewhere, not be a legend, and maybe get another ring. 800-990-3776. We got to get to Jason Wilde. Talk Packers again this morning, but keep getting us your reaction to the Milwaukee Bucks press conference, the introductory press conference for Taylor Jenkins, who has become a side note slash afterthought after the comments from Jimmy Haslam and Giannis yesterday. Stick around. Jen, Gabe, and Chewy rolls on.
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5: We got delays southbound on 41, still from Good Hope Road all the way down towards Capitol Drive. The northbound side backed up from about North Avenue, actually Mayfair Road, all the way up to Capitol as well. We've got backups on the Rock Freeway northbound as well through that construction zone, starting before Sutter Drive, basically between from that point all the way past Highway 164, past Guthrie Road. So just be careful with that. Give yourself the extra time. It's just that one spot, though, that they got that construction going on, so we're down a lane there. 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And checking the TMJ4 Storm Team forecast. Today becoming cloudy, slight chance for a shower with a high of 57. Tonight, mainly clear. Inland frost is possible with a low of 40 at the lake, 36 inland. From the WTMJ Traffic Center, I'm Debbie Lazaga on 94.5 ESPN.

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0: Hefty slider bag. 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

0: Everybody down! 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
1: All Packers, all the time.
2: He was a field-tilting player, and the reason why Gabe and many others are so concerned is that this guy's on the field. 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They are a different offense when he is there.
1: Okay, most of the time.
2: You know, Homer calls Matt LaFleur soft all the time. 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
3: Always, excuse me, frog in the throat. 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Okay, well, we should just start all over.
4: Should I just fire the open again? Start from the top.
3: Holy moly, talking is hard. Always terrific to get the insight from our friend and teammate Jason Wilde. Good morning, Jason. I don't want to jinx you on this, but I would start slow.
5: I always get emotional when I talk to you guys, too. I'm just happy to be here. It means so much. It's like the SEC. It just means more.
3: Just means
5: to be
3: more.
5: On this show.
3: We were talking this morning, Jason, about the, I'm not sure if there was an article that prompted this, but Josh, you reminded us that the Packers have not drafted an all-pro selection since Corey Linsley and Davante Adams, which got our wheels turning. Who could be the next drafted all-pro for your Green Bay Packers?
2: Ooh, that is a great question. And look, this is kind of, I don't know where Josh came up with this recently. This was out there a couple weeks ago because Tausch brought it up to me too.
4: Yeah.
2: But like, there's a little bit like the Packers have never drafted a first round wide receiver in the last 23 years. And then obviously they took Golden, but who cares? Right? Like, I understand that it's a measure of how effectively you're drafting. Right. But like, he traded for two of them or traded for one and signed one in free agency, right? Like, I don't care how you got Xavier McKinney. You got him, right? Because you screwed up your pick of Darnell Savage in the first round in 2019. So they are definitely connected. Don't in any way misinterpret me. That it does matter that you have homegrown all-pro talent on your team. That said, you know, I do think it's a little bit like it's his job to stock the roster. And I am by no means a Goody apologist, but I guess probably on this, I'm being a little bit of one because I saw the same thing. Now, in terms of guys that could be that guy, like, I don't know. Like, I think Tucker Kraft is probably the guy that I would pick. Mm-hmm. But like, it's really hard to be an all-pro. It's much more difficult than being a Pro Bowler, which even Shedeur Sanders was. But, like, I look at Christian Watson. If Christian Watson has an entirely healthy season, I think he could put up some monster numbers and have a bunch of really big plays. But at wide receiver, there's a lot of really good wide receivers, right? Mm-hmm. That's why it's one of the reasons why, you know, letting Davante Adams walk out the door, I just don't, you know, I get so frustrated. There aren't many things that fans can do to frustrate me, especially now that I barely use social media anymore. But like, one is, oh, well, Davante didn't want to be here, you know, and we offered him more money than the Raiders did. No, no, that's not what happened. Goody did a great job of convincing you otherwise. But like, that's why I think Adams is so special. I mean, to be first team All-Pro three consecutive years, including the third year with a crummy Raiders team, like, that tells you how good he is. And so I just, you know, it's an interesting case study to try and figure out, you know, drafted all first team All-Pros or All-Pro players. But I think Goody's got bigger fish to fry right now, and he clearly is trying to fill in the gaps in his drafts by making trades, you know, acquiring Zaire Franklin, for example, signing guys that he normally wouldn't, and going from there.
6: Jason, this isn't a question, but it really is, because it piqued my interest. Is Devontae a Hall of Famer?
2: I mean, he doesn't have the Super Bowl, right? I don't know if that works the same for wide receivers as it works for quarterbacks. But I would say this. I'm not on the panel, but my critique, and I learned this from conversations I had with Cliff Kristol, is was he the best player at his position for multiple years? And he was, right? Mm-hmm. I mean, three straight years. So, yes, I think he probably is. He's got a few more years to add on to his resume. But yeah, I think he is. Do you think he is?
6: I think he's hell of a receiver. You know, I love the guys I played with, but Devontae's just a little bit better, maybe a click better. Sterling is the only comparison I can put him to, but it was a little different because Sterling, there was no one else to throw to on the team, so you had to go to Sterling. And you remember Brett, there was one read, and it was Sterling for like his first 2 years. So I don't know. He's a hell of a player. But now my question.
3: You know, that was a question, right? And I don't even care. But you go, this is not really a question, but it is.
2: Was that like a setup question? Was that a precursor?
3: But again, and it's not even about the back and forth. I don't care about that. It was more of, that was a super question. That was a question.
6: But it's a setup question to what I'm going to ask next, Jen.
3: Go ahead.
6: All right. We polled the people yesterday on who has more pressure on them, Jordan Morgan or Golden. And Morgan ran away with it. I kind of disagree because you can always help a left tackle, Jason. You can help him with a running back. You can help him with a tight end. You can't help a receiver. You can't help him catch the ball. You can't help him run better routes. That's why I say I think there's more pressure on Golden because someone has to account for Dobbs and Wicks's catch, and it's got to be him. Mm-hmm. So that's why I said there's more pressure on Golden. What are your thoughts?
2: So, I first of all, there's pressure on both of them. We can all agree on that, right?
6: Mm-hmm.
2: You didn't have this pressure because you were a lowly sixth-round pick that nobody expected anything from. Both these guys are first-round picks, and both of them, in the last couple of years, have done minimal things to justify. Now, in fairness to Golden, he had 1 year. He was in a different situation than Emeka Ebuka or Teterol McMillan. But, I think he would tell you his rookie year was disappointing. We were talking to Jason Vrabel yesterday, and one of the things that Vrabel talked about was the fact that Golden came back and said he had watched a bunch of film of himself and thought he was playing not nearly fast enough. And LaFleur's got a line that he uses on quarterbacks, but I think it's true of everybody. Indecisive equals ineffective. And, I go back to the compliment, air quotes, that Jordan Love gave him, which was, his route running is really improved, which, of course, the corollary is his route running wasn't very good before, and now it's improved. So I don't disagree with your premise. I'm not afraid to disagree with you, Chu, after all these years. You know that. But I think there's more on Morgan simply because, unlike Golden, where if the other two dudes are healthy, he is part of a group that I think can be good in the passing game with Kraft, Watson, and Reed. I know Gabe's not here today, and I would never take shots at him when he's not here. But he and I just fundamentally disagree on Jaden Reed. And just because the Packers were not smart enough to play him more the last couple of years before his collarbone doesn't mean that they're right in the approach they've taken with him. But in Golden's case, those other three guys I just mentioned can have really big years, and he can have a complimentary year, and the offense can still function. If Jordan Morgan sucks, they are screwed. Like I asked Butkus yesterday, who's your backup left tackle if you had to play a game today? And he wouldn't answer. And I don't know how good their starting left tackle is.
6: Mm-hmm.
2: Because we're pumping him up in the offseason. Oh, he had a really good camp. And last year we thought he was ready to be the starter. And the narrative that I know has been out there, and I think Goody was the one that kind of started it, of, you know, Sheeto could only really play left tackle, so, you know, they liked Jordan Morgan's versatility, and we didn't do him any favors moving him around. That's all true, okay? But now it is time, as Kevin Green would say. And I'm really eager to see how good he is, because I am, as of right now, a skeptic, only because, you know, I always like to use this from my Lutheran upbringing. Faith is defined as the belief in things unseen. And right now, you have faith in Jordan Morgan being a good left tackle because you don't have any evidence.
6: Mm-hmm.
3: Jason Wilde joining us on the Yuengling Hotline. Yuengling, the oldest brewery in America, now officially in Wisconsin. D.G. Yuengling and Son, Pottsville, PA. Enjoy responsibly. There has been some conversation, Jason, about which veteran should be the most nervous about losing their starting spot. And I know that there is a general consensus that it is Carrington Valentine. But I got to be honest with you, I go straight to the kicker situation. I think they, I think Trey Smack, they are doing everything they can to give this guy who would be young and cheap and under control the opportunity to take that gig away from Brandon McManus. Who is the veteran, in your opinion, who is most likely to lose their job?
2: Yeah, I think it's McManus, and I don't think it's close. I think you're 1,000% right on that. For all the reasons you just said, like, first of all, you know, you can say it's competition, and like, I really feel bad for Lucas Avrasik, right? Because I think there was a chance. I'm not, I don't know how good he is. I'm not a kicking guru, but I thought there was a chance that he might beat out McManus, because I did think that they were probably pretty ticked about the misses that McManus had in the playoff game. I would argue the 55-yarder before halftime, I have a hard time being uber critical of him, considering the location and the weather and everything else. The missed extra point was a killer. It changed the dynamic of that whole deal. So that was problematic, obviously. But I thought there was a chance that maybe he could beat McManus out, just straight up. And now, I mean, he's going to be the afterthought, obviously. I'll be interested to see if they go all the way through the offseason with all three of those guys kicking. But you don't draft a guy. You don't trade up in the sixth and take him to have him lose to Brandon McManus. I mean, you just don't. And so I think they're going to give him every benefit of the doubt and every opportunity. Now, Chewy remembers this, and Ron Wolf always likes to joke about it, but Ron Wolf can joke about it because, A, he's in the Pro Football Hall of Fame, and, B, for $100, he picked up Ryan Longwell on the waiver wire. But when they picked in 97 Brett Conway to replace Chris Jackie, I mean, he was atrocious. Like, he just, the pressure that was on him and that he felt was so intense. He was terrible. And then, remember, he went out and, like, he was so pressurizing himself that he went out and kicked his leg off, basically. Like, he pulled his quad. My recollection, and true, if you heard things otherwise, but, like, my recollection was not, oh, this is a fake injury so we can stash him on injured reserve. He really messed up his quad because he was kicking so much to try and fix what was really probably more of a brain issue and a confidence issue. So I just, you know, unless Trey Smack is Brett Conway 2.0, I expect him to be their kicker. And it would take him either having a terrible camp or Brandon McManus having, you know, a perfect camp in order for that not to be the case.
6: You know what's crazy, Jason? And Longwell was such a great kicker. But the first thing that comes to my mind when you say Ryan Longwell, you have any idea?
2: The miss in Philly?
6: Yeah.
2: Yeah. And he would tell you.
6: It was like 24 yards to win the game.
2: Right.
6: And he missed it. No.
2: And Favre comes off the field and warns him that it's slippery. And here's one of the things I love about Ryan. Like, obviously, you know, he and I have had a great relationship for a really long time. But what I love about him is that he had the humility to admit that after he got the job and after he, you know, literally or figuratively kicked Conway's butt, He's cocky.
6: Yeah.
2: Like,
6: yeah,
2: which you wouldn't expect, yeah. right? From an undrafted rookie. And he went out there thinking, oh, I got this. And he will tell you that that's the best thing that, I mean, he gets lost, which sucked, yeah. but that was like the best thing that ever happened to him. Cause he didn't miss a kick in a preseason. Like, he thought he had the world by the tail.
6: Yeah.
2: And he goes out there and loses a game for you. And that was probably the best. He probably doesn't have his career that he does if he makes that kick and keeps being cocky.
6: Yeah. Real quick, Jason. I mean, you saw the rookies and the young guys in their OTA. Sort of. Who looked the part and who didn't? And what I mean by who didn't, like, that guy's got to develop. He needs to put on 10 pounds. Who looked the part? You know, I know it's tough because it's.
2: Oh, it's no, Chewy, it's not tough. It's impossible. Like, yeah. I still can't believe, like, again, I don't think I'm Mr., you know, old school get off my lawn guy. But, like, they when they did 11 on 11, it was a jog through speed. But if it was a pass play, they didn't even have the quarterback throw the ball.
6: Yeah.
2: Like, what are we doing here? That's like that I thought was insane. And I would say that to Matt LaFleur's face. I understand, he told a story about guys puking in garbage cans the first couple rookie camps he ran. Yeah, fine. They'll be okay. Apparently there were a couple of tryout guys that got hurt, so they had to give them like injury settlements or whatever. Mm. Okay, like you got $700 million in the bank. Fine. Like, make this useful. Like Ron used to always say, that first camp, you can't rule anyone in, but you can definitely rule people out. Mm-hmm. Like Joey Jameson, that punt returner guy that I always talk about. Like, and I'm sorry, Joey, if you're listening. But like, I can't tell you anything definitive about anyone other than Kyle McCord did a really nice job of padding the ball while he stood and went through his progressions. And Todd Bauman's kid, if you remember him as the quarterback for the Vikings many years ago, was really tall, and he was left-handed. That's what I got for you on the QBs.
6: Nice. Okay.
3: Jason, we appreciate you hanging out with us this morning. Have a great day. We'll talk to you again soon.
2: All right, everybody. Take care. Be good.
3: Jason Wilde will be back with us tomorrow here on Jen, Gabe, and Chewy. But if you can't wait that long, you can listen to him today on Wilde and Tausch right after our precious little program. We'll take a break. Be right back after this.
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7: We've got delays along westbound 94 right through the stadium interchange. Starting at about 35th Street, you'll be riding the brakes until you get to about Holly Road. Then after that, you're looking good all the way into Waukesha County. Eastbound's backing up from 70th Street to 35th. We got some heavy traffic on the bypass as well. Westbound out of the Mitchell interchange all the way past to 51st Street. On the eastbound side, got a little pocket of heavy traffic from 92nd Street past Forest Home. Then back on the brakes from 60th all the way to about 35th. Heads up on 43 southbound. We've got delays basically from Good Hope Road all the way down to Bender Road. And checking the TMJ4 Storm Team forecast. Today becoming cloudy. Slight chance for a shower with a high of 57. Tonight, mainly clear. Inland frost is possible with a low of 40 at the lake, 36 inland. From the WTMJ Traffic Center, I'm Debbie Lozagon, 94.5 ESPN.
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3: 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If you missed any of our conversation with Jason Wilde, you can, of course, find it always on the ESPN Wisconsin app. I love how they take everything Jason says on these airwaves and aggregates it right there. So if you are a Jason Wilde fan, I highly recommend checking it out. One of the things we talked to him about, too, was the All-Pro. Does All-Pro matter to you? Does it matter that Brian Gutekunst has never, not once, drafted an All-Pro?
6: Yeah, that's like the creme de la creme. I mean, the Pro Bowl is one thing. Well, the Pro Bowl is, for tight ends, it's four, and All-Pro is two. So, and that's voted on, I believe it's voted on by the media. See, with the Pro Bowl, it's a third coaches, a third players, and a third fans.
3: Yeah, All-Pro is the Associated Press. So anybody who is a member of the Associated Press.
6: Yeah. Yeah, so you're All-Pro, you're the real deal. That's one of the two best at your position. Well, for offensive linemen, obviously, it's a little different. Because there's a first team and a second team. But, yeah, that's big time.
3: So the last Green Bay Packers drafted that were eventually all pros were Corey Linsley and Devontae Adams, as we discussed. Micah Parsons and Xavier McKinney were all pros, but again, not drafted by Brian Gutekunst and the Green Bay Packers, acquired in other ways. Who will be the next all pro? We asked Jason Wilde this. I think there is a pretty decent list. He mentioned Tucker Kraft. Josh, he said this morning, he thinks Tucker Kraft would have been an all pro this past year had he not gotten hurt. So let's not talk about him. Maybe Zach Tom is a guy who can continue to evolve, continue to be a top-tier producer, and be an all-pro for your Green Bay Packers. Who do you have after that, Chew?
6: Evan Williams, potentially.
3: Okay.
6: Could be.

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1: Or slump, so we'll give him a pass on that. He's got the potential, whether he develops or not, could be on that list. That's probably about it. But in regards to Zach Tom, I'm just looking to see how old he is. Because you're all pros. You know, they mostly come when you're in your prime, and you're in your prime in a 24 to, say, 29 or 30. And he's probably creeping up there. And the fact that he's coming off of a serious injury could be a little tough. So, I mean, he's on the clock, but he could do it. I would be surprised if he did it this year, because Patel is not a great
2: injury. I think the Packers have had a pretty good track record of having offensive linemen make All-Pro. It has been it's been a minute, but I can't help but wonder if that sort of picks up again with some of these guys who they've drafted. And again, the Packers do a really good job of not necessarily using high draft capital on offensive linemen, but finding guys in those later rounds who are able to be longtime contributors. So I think that's probably why I nudge towards a Zach Tom. Now, again, we have talked about the offensive line a lot this week, as we heard from Adam Stenovich earlier this week. What's interesting to me is that none of us said Jordan Love. We don't, as much as Jordan Love continues to play at a really high level and we think he will only continue to get better, we don't think that he is that top tier, top echelon of quarterback in the league. We mentioned the challenges at wide receiver. So I guess by default, I sort of automatically flip to the other side of the ball too. I immediately go, okay, so we realize outside of maybe the offensive line situation we just talked about, it's going to be tough sledding offensively, right? Again, taking Tucker Kraft out of this conversation, As we said, we think he is probably the first guy on that list as far as all pro goes. And that's probably why my brain goes defensive. And then I start, you know, sort of trying to figure out, scavenging through the defensive roster to see who was drafted by the Packers and could be an all pro.
1: Well, with Jordan Love, I mean, he's got to start with a Pro Bowl, which he hasn't even made yet, which is a joke. I mean, the Pro Bowl has literally turned into a joke if you're saying Shedeur Sanders is a Pro Bowl. I mean, what are we doing here, for crying out loud? When I talk Pro Bowl, I'm saying voted in, where you're not an alternate.
3: I think Matt LaFleur is his own worst enemy in getting his players accolades. The way they construct that offense and the way, I mean, last year, Matthew Stafford was throwing the ball to Davante Adams three consecutive times on the 1 yard line because they were trying to pad their stats. They have Kyron Williams. They can get a yard. They can do all that, but they I mean, it's the same thing Aaron Rodgers would do. Mike McCarthy would call a run play. Guess what Aaron Rodgers does? Gives Davante a look, throws him a touchdown. Like, I also think that's part of it. Like, the Packers are so run-focused. They're so specific. The way they spread the ball around and don't have a wide receiver one, like, yeah, there is. Davante is a talent in and of himself, but they're also not going to target a guy who, you know, might be on the cusp of being an all pro, and they're just going to pepper him with the ball. Like a Trey McBride, they just threw him the ball 10 times, 12 times a game. If Tucker Kraft got that sort of usage and was played an entire season, how is he not with the way he looked last year?
1: Well, Josh, not only with his LaFleur's play calling, he probably puts restrictions on Jordan too, where Aaron didn't have restrictions.
3: No,
1: Aaron,
3: he's got
1: whatever the hell he wanted.
3: Right.
1: You know?
3: Right. So, and Aaron earned that.
1: And Holmgren would always say, because he didn't let Brett have free reign, he would say, you know what? When I call a play, and he would say this all the time, he'd say, when I call a play, I love that play. So if you're going to change out of it, you better be right, and it better work. Which I would probably lead to believe that's what kind of LaFleur says to Jordan, where he didn't say that to Aaron. Aaron did whatever the hell he wanted.
2: See, I want to be careful about making sweeping generalizations about the roster based exclusively on the all-pro metric. But it does seem like, as we have talked about, you need your A players to play like A players, B players to play like B players, et cetera, down the line. The Packers just need some studs. And I do think that Tucker Kraft is a stud. And I do think if we were to poll the audience, poll our loyal listeners and say, who of these four, Tucker Kraft, Zach Tom, Edrin Cooper,

0: Cooper Evan Williams is most likely to be the Packers' next drafted All-Pro, Tucker Kraft would run away with that poll. So it's not even worth sort of putting it out there into the ether. But is it an indictment of the way they build this roster that we are hard-pressed to put together a list of guys who should be contending for All-Pro?
1: I think, if anything, it's an indictment of the first-round picks. Those just have not been as good as everyone
0: other teams,
1: would hope.
0: As other teams, right. To be honest. Correct. With you, because that's who they're competing with for this distinction.
1: We haven't mentioned Jordan Morgan yet. Do I think he's going to be an All-Pro this season? Certainly not. Does he have the ability to be based on where he was drafted at and how highly the Packers think of him? Sure, but we can't make that case yet. We haven't seen enough of him. We haven't seen him play the position. And then you start looking at Lucas Van Ness, and you start making your way down Quay Walker, Devontae Wyatt, and all those guys, and you're like, well, that's where it's missing, because when you look at all pros, they're generally pretty highly drafted guys, and then sprinkle in a few guys that hit throughout the draft that sort of were just misevaluated and ended up becoming superstars.
2: But I think people need to pump the brakes a little bit when it comes to Parsons and Kraft. I mean, they're coming off of ACL injuries, okay? That's not a sprained thumb. That's a serious injury. So for people to say, oh, Tucker Kraft, he's going to be exactly where he was last year. He'll be an All-Pro, same as Parsons. It doesn't happen unless you're Adrian Peterson. Now, Adrian Peterson, Micah Parsons is closer to Adrian Peterson, I think, than anybody, but bump the brakes.
0: So
1: here's the problem, though.
0: Hold on one second, really quick then, Chew. Would you not vote for Tucker Kraft if we put that hypothetical poll out there? Would you vote for one of the other guys, Zach Tom, Edgerrin Cooper, Evan Williams?
2: So you're saying going into this upcoming year, all pro.
0: Who is most likely to be the next Packers drafted player who achieves all pro status?
2: I would say Evan Williams. But does he play enough to be an all pro?
1: Yes, he plays every snap almost.
2: Okay. But once again, you were talking about LaFleur putting guys into positions to make All-Pro. It's hard for a safety.
1: Yes. You know? You have to get a lot
2: for
1: of
2: a safety, because a lot of times you're playing center field, you know, you're not involved in the play. It was different with Leroy, because Leroy would come up and blitz. He was one of the first strong safeties that would come up and blitz. He kind of changed the game.
0: Well, I don't know if I'm being dumb, Chew, but like, is there any chance that Xavier McKinney sort of roadblocks that? If Xavier McKinney is on the field, and again, Xavier McKinney is not a part of this conversation because he was not drafted by the Packers. He is an All-Pro. He was an All-Pro last season. But if Xavier McKinney is on the field, I guess I'm wondering if he would steal some of those votes from an Evan Williams. Am I thinking too simplistically there?
2: Well, they're different kind of players. I think Evan Williams is going to come up and hit you in the mouth, where I'm not sure Xavier McKinney is. Xavier McKinney, to me, and he's a great player, but he's kind of a finesse player. Evan Williams is downhill, smashy in the face. You know, he's always around the ball, which, you know, you always want to be around the ball if you're going to be all pro in your position to do that. So I don't know. I thought Xavier was kind of a different player. I thought he was closer to Leroy, but he's really not. He's more of a ball hawk, center fielder, not real aggressive, great player, but him and Evan are different kind of players. So
1: he was also used different in New York, and I don't know if they're going to change, if Jonathan Gannon's going to change how he used him. McKinney played both outside corner, in the slot corner, and then true middle free safety, like center fielder. He didn't do that as much. You saw it sparingly at times with Jeff Hafley, but it just didn't seem like that's what they wanted him to do. But when he came out of New York, he basically played every single position in the defensive backfield, because they sort of used him as a Swiss Army knife, which, I mean, could have been an indictment of the rest of his teammates or a more creative design from the defensive coordinator.
0: Chew, I got reaction rolling in on the Carbless Talk and text line on this conversation. If this team is going to be anything, Ryan from Milwaukee says, Jordan Love is the answer. During the Denver game, he was third in MVP voting. It's asking a lot, but if he and the key guys are healthy, he's in the conversation without a doubt. And Mike from Racine echoes that sentiment. Jordan Love, and it's not even close, he will be an All-Pro this year. From your mouths, gentlemen, to God's ears. We got to take a break here on Jen, Gabe, and Chewy. Still a lot of stuff to get to. Stick around.

0: Jen, Gabe, and Chewy are back after this on 94.5.
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1: Eight.
0: Six. 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
1: And
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1: If you're chasing big jackpots and nonstop excitement, Pottawatomie Casino Hotel is your place to play. 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Whether you enjoy the classic reels or the latest interactive games, there is always something new to discover at the Pottawatomie Casino Hotel. Our guy Chewy is all about accountability. He loves when people are held accountable. Take accountability. And so, Chew, I figured you would love this news, this information out of Major League Baseball. Take a listen to Jeff Passan talking about how Major League umps are now getting real-time feedback on their strike zones mid-games.
3: MLB, I think, has done a decent job of giving umpires the ability to get in-game feedback. I don't know if you knew this, but umpires have the two-way microphone, and they can talk to the ABS operator and be told that, hey, you're calling strikes a little bit off the plate today. Bring it in a little bit. And that real-time feedback, I think, has helped. And it's great. Like, I understand that hitters want a consistent zone, but I think more than anything, they just want the correct calls because they have their idea of what a strike is too. And as close as umpires can come to replicating that, I think the better the game is.
1: That from the Rich Eisen Show on ESPN Radio. Chew, your reaction to that information?
4: I don't like it.
1: What? Are you serious? I thought for sure you'd be like, yes, we got to hold these umpires accountable. If their strike zone is off, they need to be made aware of it. They need to adjust mid-game and get it right. Tell me what you don't like about this.
4: I don't like it because I bring it back to my experiences. I don't want wholesale changes. I don't want to be distracted when I'm in the middle of the game. I think you do it at the end of the game. You know, minor corrections are fine. But as a player, and it's a fine line, right? And Andy was great at it. And Mike Sherman was to an extent. But I don't want wholesale changes in the middle of the game when I'm focused and hopped up on Agent Orange telling me to do something where I think I'm doing it okay. It's too distracting. I never like that, you know? Minor stuff, coverage, hey, look at this. You know, they're tipping this here. Look at that. But I don't want to hear your step is, it's too, I don't want to hear your first step is too long when you're blocking the D end and that's why this has happened. I just don't. Just leave me alone. Let me do my thing. Correct it at the end. And I think when it comes to in-game adjustments, you have to be really careful because, and I'm sure some umpires may get a little frustrated by that.
1: I do think that if this is happening, as Jeff Passan is reporting on the Rich Eisen Show, players obviously need to be aware of it. Because to the point that was made, players go up for their first at bat and they are assessing the strike zone, right? And let's say the umpire is giving the pitcher the outside corner, right? It's just off the plate, but he's giving it. So you adjust and you go, okay. So if the pitcher decides to put the ball there, I got to swing at it because this guy's calling it a strike. Right? Mm-hmm. And now if you go up there for your second at bat and all of a sudden the outside corner is not being called for a strike, then you go, what the hell, man? Like last time I was up here, that was a strike. Now I'm up here and it's a ball. While it's better to be right, I agree. I do think that players need to be aware that the strike zone is now going to fluctuate as games go on. So I think there's an element of you have to change sort of what you've always done, which is to adjust the strike zone based on what the umpire is calling and go, they're going to try to do their damnedest to get it every single at bat to be more and more in line with what the ABS is showing.
4: But I think that's more on players, Jen, because we knew who the officials were going to be probably Thursday or Friday before a game. And there were officiating crews that like to throw flags, and there were other officiating crews that would let you play. And you kind of have to adjust your game to it, you know? And I've mentioned it 1,000, Jerry Markbright. He thought the crowd was there to see the officials, and he called every damn thing known to man. So I knew as a tight end, when blocking, I had to tighten my hands up. I couldn't have a loose hand. If he saw a loose hand outside, I mean, they're throwing a flag. It's just like, will you let us play, for crying out loud? So I think part of it, players should know, hey, this umpire behind the plate's a little loosey-goosey, you know?
1: And I think they do typically know that, but the ABS is supposed to be streamlining that. It's supposed to be making it so that these guys can't be outliers, that they're not, you know, that they can't be the guy who always gives, you know, certain pitches. To, you know what I'm saying? Like, that's what I think the ABS is supposed to do. Now, I'll give you one more wrinkle, too. I did see this on social media. I think it's called reverse framing. Joshy, have you seen this as well, this reverse framing philosophy?
5: I'm unfamiliar.
1: Okay, so apparently it's where catchers are moving the glove outside of the strike zone at the end of the pitch, right? They catch the ball, they move the glove outside of the strike zone to try to bait batters into using their challenges. Because if you're without challenges later in the game, obviously, doesn't matter if ABS exists, you can't use it. And I thought that was another fascinating development, sort of one of those unintended consequences that you're seeing from ABS. Look, all in all, I think it's good for there to be accountability so that they get it right more often than not. But these are just a couple of things that have sort of emerged as we all, baseball fans, get used to the technology infiltrating the game.
4: Yeah, I just think back. I'm like, because you get, then you start playing with your head and things like, it's like a golfer. A golfer never wants to be told what's wrong with their swing in the middle of a round. And I wish Gabe was here, because Gabe would say, absolutely.
1: It depends what the stakes are, doesn't it?
4: Well, of course. That's why I always say, if I ever played with Gabe, I'd be like, huh, what did you get a hitch in your swing? Because cash is king, and you always want to win.
1: You're right. You just mess with him mentally. I get it. Yeah. But is it? But baseball is a thinking man's game anyway. Anybody who sits there and says that when they're not up there in the batter's box, they're not thinking, what did he throw last time? What's the count? You know what I mean? Like, they're going through all of that, you know? And and we always talk about the sequencing.
5: I think, Chewy, I understand where you're coming from. I think the worst thing for an umpire is the embarrassment of having a bunch of overturned calls because you're missing pitches that are on the outside zone. So, or outside the zone. So if you can get the feedback of, hey, you're a little outside today, bring it in a little bit out there so they don't keep chanting. Like, I mean, we saw C.B. Buckner get challenged, what was it, two consecutive times? And then throughout the game, he had like six pitches that were all reversed and challenged. I think there's a part of that where they go, save me the embarrassment. If you're going to help me out and I'm going to be more accurate and I'm not going to slow down the game, I'm not going to have the fans laughing at me joyously as their team gets to challenge a call and get it right, like, I think they probably would appreciate it.
4: Yeah, but wouldn't it get in your head, like, okay, I kind of, because it is a reprimand. It is a reprimand, right? And baseball, this happens so fast, and you have to make that call like that, you know? I don't know. I just think it messes with your head a little bit. They just need to be careful.
5: Yeah, it might be easier to mess with some people's heads than others.
1: We mess with the clock real bad today. Jen gave it to me second hour coming up 10 minutes late. Woof!
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6: Still a bit of a backup right now on 41 southbound. We got a crash just south of Appleton Avenue that has the left lane blocked. So backups coming down from the Milwaukee Waukesha County lines. Give yourself extra time there. And then beyond that, we got delays from Silver Spring all the way down to Capitol Drive. Northbound's backed up from Mayfair Road up to Hampton. Southbound 43, lots of company from just south of Brown Deer Road to Bender Road, then back on the brakes before Hampton down to about Keefe. Northbound 4394, slow out of the Mitchell Interchange around the Plainfield Curve up past Oklahoma Avenue. And checking the TMJ4 Storm Team forecast. Today becoming cloudy. Slight chance for a shower with a high of 57. Tonight, mainly clear. Inland frost is possible with a low of 40 at the lake, 36 inland. 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
9: 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This is Jen, Gabe, and Chewy. 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Here's Jen Latta.

0: Milwaukee Bucks head coach. He was introduced yesterday at a pretty fancy introductory press conference at the Milwaukee Art Museum. The pictures look fantastic. But of course, the big question is, will Taylor Jenkins be coaching Giannis Antetokounmpo in 2026, 2027, and beyond? It sounds like both sides, Giannis and the Bucks, have been communicating. We heard as such from John Horst. We heard as much from Jimmy Haslam, etc. And even Taylor Jenkins, who said that he has talked to Giannis. Josh, you got the sound of the newest Bucks head coach on Giannis?
1: He's expressed tremendous excitement for me and my family. Obviously, even only being here for one season, he and I established a really good relationship and maintained that respect, even from a distance. I mean, it's been amazing to be able to communicate with all these guys, you know, over the phone, now in person. You know, as you'll learn more about me, relationships are the most important thing to me in my life. So yes, I've had conversation with Giannis, but it's been great. I've actually been able to touch base with the entire roster, start building that relationship to learn about each other, what's going to matter to us moving forward, how we're going to build this together, things that matter to me. You know, I obviously want to get off on the right foot right out of the gate. And I know off-season stuff's ahead for us. You know, talking with all these guys, Giannis included, about the great programs that these guys are already working on, gearing up for a great season ahead next year.
0: Chu, your reaction to Taylor Jenkins becoming the next Bucks head coach, not knowing if he's going to have the superstar Giannis on the roster?
2: Sure. I don't think he knows what he's doing yet, because this roster, if Giannis isn't here, is going to be totally different. So he's in a tough position. He's kind of in a holding pattern to find out what goes on, because he's going to have to coach these teams totally different if Giannis isn't on it, or he is on it. So I kind of feel, I mean, it's a tough situation to go into, because he really, I don't know, he's just got to wait till this thing is finalized, and right now he doesn't know. So I think he's saying all the right things. Sounds like a good guy. I mean, he's well respected around the league. I like how he reached out to everyone thus far, but he's really in a tough spot, because he's not sure how to coach this team. And I don't think he will until this is, like I said, finalized.
0: And to your point, not even sure who will be on the team, so it's tough to start putting, you know, philosophies in place. The other detail that emerged is that Jimmy Haslam did say that they expect to have a decision on Giannis's future by the NBA draft. And we always knew it was going to be this summer, because that's when these trade packages were going to be put together. But obviously the Bucks need to know what their future plans are, and they want that other teams want to know what their plans are as well. So we are roughly 6 weeks away from the NBA draft, about 47 days. I guess, what happens next, guys? Because, Chu, you sort of feel like it's all in Giannis's court, right? If Giannis decides he wants to be a member of the Milwaukee Bucks, great gravy, we make it happen. He gives them a sort of promissory letter, a letter of intent that says he's going to sign the Supermax. You have mentioned it is not binding. It would almost only be my word is my bond. You know, my word is strong as oak, Kush Lash. Or they decide to trade him. And I got to say, if I had to pick between the two, if I were, you know, betting my mortgage, betting my house on those two options, I think he's gone. And I'm using a little bit of information that I gleaned yesterday, which was Giannis's comments when asked about Taylor Jenkins, and he referenced the team as Milwaukee. I had the conversation. I don't think Milwaukee is just getting a good coach. I think they're getting a good person. That from Giannis Antetokounmpo, who is still a member of your Milwaukee Bucks. And again, I don't want to read too much into it, but I do think it's a data point that indicates where he is right now. It's a view into his psyche, if you will, of where he is, that he is sort of subconsciously or not separating himself from the Milwaukee Bucks. And again, he could decide tomorrow, man, I want to be a part of this. I think Taylor Jenkins is the guy who can lead us to that second championship that I've been chasing. I think that it's going to be tough and I'm going to have to carry a lot of the weight, but I think we can do it. And he may say, I want to be a member of the Milwaukee Bucks for life. I want to finish my career here. That is clearly still an option on the table. But we are getting close to knowing what that final decision will be, Chu.
2: I think there's two things. I think there are teams in the playoffs that were interested in making a deal. So let's see where they finish when the season is over. And I think they're putting their eggs in the basket of, all right, what are we going to have for a lottery pick? You know, and if it winds up being 10, 12, 14, I think this thing's all but done. I think that's what they're they're hoping for. Somehow there's a miracle and they get, like I said, a top something pick. But, you know, I just saw this on ESPN, Wendy talking Jaylen Brown for Giannis. What do you think of that?
0: One for one? It can't be one for one, Josh.
3: For Giannis. That's the thing they were talking about. It doesn't make any sort of sense.
2: It makes sense for the Celtics.
3: Right, yeah, but right. What are the Bucks going to do with Jaylen Brown in like a one-for-one swap there or anything?
2: But I think people are a little delusional on what this package is going to be. It's not going to be as big as you think. Would you agree? It's not going to be enormous. They're losing leverage. Teams know that. They're not stupid.
3: Right. But when you're in a negotiation for Giannis, it's sure you're losing leverage, but does this make your team an instant favorite to win a championship? And then what does that cost and how are you going to figure that out? They're also sitting there,
2: Josh, going, you know what? He's getting a little up there in age and he gets hurt a lot. That's going to be their argument.
3: Yeah, sure. It's not going to work.
2: I don't know. I mean, what do you think they're going to get?
3: It's hard to, a
2: good player and a couple first round picks.
3: Look at some of the other players, like a Desmond Bain and the stuff he goes for. Now compare that to Giannis with multiple MVPs and a championship under his belt. How do you not start to say it's going to take multiple picks and probably young players?
2: All right, I'll throw another one at you. Luka.
3: Well, that GM no longer has a job, so.
2: I'm just saying, I just don't think it's going to be as earth-shattering as some people think it may be. I'm just saying.
0: Does it bother you as a Bucks fan, guys, that a lot of this is going to come down to luck? That whether or not Giannis decides to remain with the Milwaukee Bucks might just come down to the way the lottery shakes out this Sunday?
2: Yep.
0: Right? Yep. I think I saw somewhere that they have like a 66% chance to get like the 10th or 11th pick. Feels like that might be the window that they're saying.
3: I believe it's 13% to get a pick in the top four, which is not nothing, but I'm going to be totally honest. I don't think the pick matters. I think this is signed, sealed, delivered, and Giannis is leaving the Milwaukee Bucks. I think it's over.
2: Even if they get the one, Josh?
3: Yes. Yeah, because I think he could also make the case of, I don't know what that player is going to be. I don't know how quickly he's going to turn it around. Am I going to be able to win in a fashion? Am I going to be able to win here? And do I think this front office is going to make the right decisions to bolster around myself a first-round pick and whatever?
0: And just to be clear, it would take two lucky breaks in order for the Bucks to be in the top four, right, because of the Pelican situation?
3: Right.
2: All right. Let me ask you this, because we talked about it the other day. Is Giannis injury prone?
0: At this point in his career, you have to take injury into account when you're assessing the whole package. You have to, because he has missed a lot of games in recent years. And I know we don't like labeling guys injury prone because it feels like a slap in the face. He plays hard. He plays at a very, very downhill, violent, physical way. And that sort of contributes to some of the things that we have discussed about his injuries. We also have talked about how he is sort of unwilling to rest in the offseason, to take time off in the offseason, to let his body heal when the alternative is to play in these international tournaments. I think all of that plays a role when you're assessing the value of Giannis at this stage of his career.
2: And we talked about it years ago, Jen, when, you know, he wasn't as banged up. But we talked about, is he going to be able to transition his game to not being so aggressive and downhill and risk-taking and, you know, playing 3 feet above the rim the older he gets? Because obviously your body breaks down. Can he do that? He's not going to be able to play that way forever. You know? He's just not. I mean, it's like running backs. Running backs, you know, a 31-year-old running back can't carry the ball 25, 28 times a game.
0: The other thing I wonder, guys, as we discuss this, and we got to wrap this up pretty quickly, but the other thing I wonder about Giannis and the Supermax is there a part of him or maybe his associates, the people who are advising him financially and et cetera, who are telling him, man, you can make up the Supermax money with endorsements, with other mm-hmm. opportunities. We can get you commercials. We can get you this and this and this and that. And they're saying, don't let the Supermax number that the Bucks could give you versus what other teams could give you sway you too far. If you're in a different market, if you're in a different city, we may have more opportunity to supplement that income in other ways.
3: I don't think you have to look any further than the investment in Kelce, than the certain ads that started popping up, him publicly saying, I'm looking for more endorsements. Why don't I have endorsements like X, Y, and Z? It seems pretty obvious that's part of the deal here and what's been happening since the middle of the season. I think that's sort of what everyone's saying is you don't need it. You're fine. And if you want to make it up, here's how you do it.
0: 800-990-3776. Reaction rolling in on the Carbless talk and text line. Let's see. Great conversation. I agree with Chewy. The trade proceeds will not be nearly as big as expected. Giannis is more on the back nine now. He's not done. He's still a great ball player, but let's not forget he is one-dimensional and still not a great free-throw shooter. Doesn't shoot outside jump shots well, and he's been injured a lot. It will take a lot of luck to get a decent return for Giannis at this point. We'll take a break here on Jen, Gabe, and Chewy. Keep getting us your reaction. Pete says, Jen, you don't want to read too much into it, but you just did. I don't know, man. Again, I'm not saying it is like the end all be all. I'm not saying it is absolutely telling us what Giannis is thinking. But when he refers to the Milwaukee Bucks as Milwaukee is getting a good coach, which is essentially what he's saying, I think there, again, referring to the team he is currently employed by, getting a good person, I think your eyebrows go up. I think your radar goes off. I think you say, what do you mean? You're a part of the Milwaukee Bucks still. And again, I think it is sort of a psychology thing, but I don't think you can dismiss it outright.
3: You can't. I mean, this is a guy that just weeks or months ago said, this is my bleeping city. If it's your bleeping city, how does it become Milwaukee and them?
2: I know, and then you automatically go to Rodgers, where he wasn't even on the Packers anymore. Right. He's referring to him as we.
3: Right. Said we had a lot of success when referring as being a New York Jet, referring to we, the Packers.
2: Exactly.
0: All right. Well, let us know what you think about the Giannis situation, gang. All ears here on the Carbless Talk and Text Line and on the YouTube stream. 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
5: Still got some problems out there. First of all, westbound on 94 off on the left shoulder, we do have a crash at Moreland Road, so watch out for the delays coming out of the zoo interchange heading past that scene. Eastbound, you got backups from 70th Street all the way through to about 35th. A little bit of a backup through the stadium on the westbound side, too. Northbound on 4394, we've got backups around the Plainfield Curve all the way up to about Oklahoma Avenue. Just a little bit north of that, we do have a broken down vehicle. Luckily, it's off on the right shoulder. And then on southbound 41, backing up from Good Hope Road all the way down past Hampton. Northbound slowing from Mayfair Road up past Burleigh. More delays north of Capitol Drive to Silver Spring. And checking the TMJ4 Storm Team forecast. Today becoming cloudy. Slight chance for a shower with a high of 57. Tonight, mainly clear. Inland frost is possible with a low of 40 at the lake, 36 inland. 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
7: How scared should we be?
6: I don't think you need to be that scared. I'm more scared of how am I going to manage getting calls on the line and keeping you guys going and doing it all together. But we'll figure it out. I have trust in myself and you guys to keep things afloat.
0: Be an athlete.
6: Our list today is we're dialing back. We're going to the All-Pro honors receivers of the Green Bay Packers. I'm looking for the last 8 Packers to receive All-Pro honors, first or second team. Count for this. Some of them obviously have multiple. And the 8th one has 3 different options. So you guys have more options than you would think to find yourself in the top 8 at 8.
7: Okay, well, we already mentioned during the show that Xavier McKinney.
0: 2 of them.
7: And Micah Parsons. Should we just knock them out one fell swoop?
6: Both of them received All-Pro honors last year, and Xavier McKinney was a first-team All-Pro 2 seasons ago.
0: And you said Corey Linsley.
6: Corey Linsley received All-Pro honors in 2020.
7: What number is Corey Linsley on the list?
6: He's the 8th on the list, tied with 2 others.
7: Ooh. Well, I think that year that Rodgers was also All-Pro. So Rodgers got to be on this
6: Aaron
7: list.
6: Aaron Rodgers made this list twice in 21 and in 20.
0: And so was Bach.
6: David Bakhtiari won it in 2020 as well.
7: But you said that those are the bottom of this list. So we got 1 and 2 and we have 8. Is that how I should read this now? Or do we have other names?
6: Just guess some names. Let's not get too fancy
0: He's
6: here.
0: He's still hungover, Jen. It's amazing.
7: I don't understand. Are there... Okay.
0: How many Derby Daiquiris did you have on Monday?
6: None on Monday.
0: Okay. Just checking.
6: Right now I have 5. You need 3 more on this list.
7: Oh, okay.
6: Well,
7: Devontae Adams is one that we mentioned as well. What, did you just kill a fly?
0: Skeeters.
6: Devontae Adams won it both in 2020 and 2021.
0: Campbell.
6: Devondre Campbell won it in 21. I have 2, 4, 6, 7. Do we want to leave it up to the audience so they can go home with their Burn Pit BBQ?
0: Yes.
7: All right, we'll open it up to callers. 800. Is there only one person left on the list?
6: I only need one of the 3 remaining names.
0: Yeah, can we win it or no?
7: We can't win it.
6: No.
0: Oh, then open it up.
6: We can just get you some Burn Pit BBQ. You're okay.
0: I need some because Memorial Day's coming up.
6: I know.
0: Coach is coming home for a big barbecue.
6: Hey, buddy.
7: 800-990-3776.
6: You don't need to worry about me. I'm going to get you hooked
0: up. Okay, I'll get off your back. You're like the blammer.
7: It sounds like we have 1 spot left on the top 8 at 8 this morning. So if you get one of the names of the most recent All-Pros, the last 8 for your Green Bay Packers, you will go home with that prize pack.
6: We're just going to put people on air. So I'm going to ask them what their name, where they're calling from, and we're just going to hope from the best. Hope for the best.
7: All right. 800-990-3776. Where are we starting?
6: I don't know where we're starting. What's your name? Where you're calling for? You are on the air.
8: My name is Sam from Menominee Falls.
6: All right, Sam, do you have a guess remaining of our last 8 Packers to receive All-Pro honors?
8: Didn't Nixon win it for returning?
0: Oh, Nice. That was quick.
6: Nice and easy there, Sam. Keyshawn Nixon won it twice in 23 and 22. He received All-Pro honors as the Packers kick returner.
0: Did you do this one because Jen destroyed the clock and we're kind of not back on it?
6: I'll say this. I have two lists here, one of them much easier than the other. And you can fill.
7: We did the easy one. All right, congratulations, Sam. You're our big winner
6: today. Stay on the line, please.
7: On Top 8 Elite. Stay on the line. Josh will get your information. We will take a break and roll on with the show right after this. 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
9: Still got some problems out there. First of all, westbound on 94 off on the left shoulder, we do have a crash at Moreland Road, so watch out for the delays coming out of the Zoo Interchange heading past that scene. Eastbound, you got backups from 70th Street all the way through to about 35th. A little bit of a backup through the stadium on the westbound side, too. Northbound on 4394, we've got backups around the Plainfield Curve all the way up to about Oklahoma Avenue. Just a little bit north of that, we do have a broken down vehicle. Luckily, it's off on the right shoulder. And then on southbound 41, backing up from Good Hope Road all the way down past Hampton. Northbound slowing from Mayfair Road up past Burleigh. More delays north of Capitol Drive to Silver Spring. And checking the TMJ4 Storm Team forecast. Today becoming cloudy. Slight chance for a shower with a high of 57. Tonight, mainly clear. Inland frost is possible with a low of 40 at the lake, 36 inland. 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
7: Back here on Jen, Gabe, and Chewy. I want to talk about risk. And the Green Bay Packers player who is most at risk of losing their job. We talked to Jason Wilde about this a little bit earlier today. It does feel like things are setting up for the new kicker, the young kicker, the one that they moved up in the draft to grab, to go out and snag that kicking competition, no matter what is being said by the front office. Trey Smack is the kid's name. Brandon McManus is, of course, the veteran, who they did give a bonus to this offseason. We said it was $1 million. So besides Brandon McManus potentially losing his job to Trey Smack, and we talked about Carrington Valentine a little bit earlier in the show, Chewy, is there someone else who should be on high alert for one of these young players to come in? Doesn't even have to be a draft pick, but one of the younger players maybe who's been on the roster for a season or two to unseat them?
0: Was Zaire Franklin old? Does he still have fire in his belly? I mean, they have McDuffie behind him, who's a solid linebacker. I mean, he's not a stud, but he's pretty consistent. Possibly, I really don't see really anybody else. I mean, the offensive line's pretty set, right?
7: I mean, how concerned are you about Sean Ryan losing his job to... No, not. Okay.
0: Well, that's why I was asking Jason who looked the part, because sometimes you see like a D-end come in or an offensive lineman who's just... His body hasn't matured yet. He doesn't look... I mean, certainly when I came in, I didn't look like a tight end, you know? That's why I was asking him... who looked the part, but he seemed to allude that everyone kind of did, but I would be shocked. Well, was he a fifth-round pick, Josh?
7: Jagger Burton, yes.
0: Yeah, I mean...
7: The one out of Kentucky that I told you I heard good things about, and you were like, that is not strong as an ox.
0: No.
7: I think it might have been Stenovich who said he was a strong kid, right? So that seems to be a narrative that is following this kid around.
0: 225? I don't know. I mean, I'll do it if you want me to. And I'm not an ox. So
7: with that said, again, and we have talked at times about the running back position and the backup running back position, do you feel pretty good about the roster the way that it is right now, that that's who they're going to trot out there, that there aren't that many open competitions this offseason? Because theoretically, that would put the Packers in a very good spot, right? If they're not sitting here going, well, who do we got at this spot? I don't know. Let's see who emerges during the watered-down offseason. It feels like if guys know their roles and they can kind of work towards that as the offseason goes on, that feels like, again, maybe I'm putting too much on it, but feels like a good spot to be in.
0: Yeah, they're fine. They just have a few depth issues at offensive line and corner because you don't know if those guys can play. Yeah, they burnt a second-round pick on Cisse, but they also burnt a second-round pick on Luke Musgrave, and look how that turned out. So there are no guarantees. We think the room's better, but we just don't know if there's a depth problem there. Seems like they have the numbers. But my biggest concern still is the offensive line. You know, and then Stenovich couldn't even answer, or I don't know if he wanted to, who the backup left tackle is. You know? So, and we do know this, Jen. about watching the NFL for years and years and years. People are going to get hurt. And it's more than one. So they got to be a little lucky.
7: Joshy, how do you see that offensive line shifting if they do have an injury to one of the interior
6: players? I think it's plug and play Kennard to either one of them. If they're concerned about Kennard at left, you take Zach Tom out there. Right tackle, it's pretty easy. You just put in Kennard. He did it last year when he missed time. They also have Anthony Belton, who, if they feel confident in Burton, they can slide Belton out to right tackle, who also played there as well. So there's plenty of options. I think they feel pretty good about it. We just don't know what we're getting out of. Like, how good does Anthony Belton become? Does he become a B player? Then you're feeling really

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1: Close the book on Jacob Monk.
2: Yeah.
1: Yeah, I think that's as good. That's as good as gone.
3: So maybe he's one of those guys who should be on this list that we've been compiling. Jacob Monk. Not that he's a starter, but that his position.
1: He doesn't really have a place on the. He's a cut. I think he's a cut candidate at the end of the training camp, or maybe in it. I don't know. Yeah, I was disastrous when he played.
2: Or they could let him go and say, if they want to be nice and say, hey, we're hoping you hook on with another team, but it's not going to be here. Yeah. I think the writing is on the wall.
1: I think the biggest one is Carrington Valentine. And I don't know if Carrington Valentine figures out tackling, should he have a job over Keyshawn Nixon? I think there's people that could make that case.
3: That he should be above Nixon on the depth chart for cornerbacks.
1: Right.
3: Theoretically, you need two, but if you're talking about who's going to be.
1: Cissé's takes one spot. And then should the battle be between those other two? Yeah.
2: The fact that their starting quarters on paper right now are entering the last year of their deal with no signs of re-signing them, that's kind of weird, isn't it?
1: I think it is weird.
2: It's such an important position.
1: I think it's weird without the context of whatever happened. I think they had a future plan for Jair, and then it just didn't work out. Yeah. And then I think that left them scrambling. They didn't find guys in the draft at the position they wanted them. And they had to go different directions, so now they ended up with Cissé and a sixth-round pick, the kid from Alabama, who they think, hey, what if we really hit something here, and this kid ends up being like a Pro Bowl-level player but never figured it out in college football? That's totally possible.
3: I think my biggest takeaway from this conversation, guys, is this. We're talking about kicker. We're talking about cornerback. After that, we're like, I get it. This guy could be on the outside looking in. This guy might be able. That to me feels like the Packers are in a pretty good spot. And I know that they're Chewy. There are a lot more names on this Packers roster for offensive line than I thought. I just went and pulled up a depth chart. I mean, do you know who the starters we think are going to be? Morgan, Banks, Ryan, Belton, Tom. Then they've got Kennard, Glover, Banks, Cooper. Then they've got Monk, Jennings, Williams, Carson, Barnhart. We just talked about Jagger Burton, Dylan Wade, who's another rookie, Josh Geske, who's a rookie, Dylan Barrett, who's a rookie. So they have a lot of bodies. Now, again, we have talked about, reluctancy to rely on a rookie. Whoa, alliteration. But it does feel like they are definitely trying to, what do you call it, carpet bomb?
2: Backfill, yeah.
3: They're trying to absolutely backfill the offensive line so that they can see who will be a viable option as a backup should injuries occur.
2: They need seven that can play. Eight would be a luxury, but they need seven that can play.
3: And I think they feel like they probably have seven if you throw Glover in that mix. And then that doesn't include the rookies who could, of course, emerge. All right, we got to take a break. We've done a good job of getting things back, Joshy. How great have we been at getting things back? I'm going to stop talking.
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10: 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How do you think we're doing?

0: We're good. 2 days without Joshy?
1: I don't like it.
0: No.
1: I don't like it. Gabe is my in case of emergency break glass. Like, Gabe, spit out some encyclopedic knowledge about what we're talking about here so we can get this show back on the road. Right?
0: I believe you just called Gabe a dork.
1: Well, if the shoe fits. No, again, if you're going to be a dork about something, be a dork about sports, right? I mean.
0: Yeah, I agree. I mean, probably we've been a little weak on stats this week.
1: Some context. But
0: that's all right. Stats are
1: information. Huh? And it's just, you know what it is? It's a it's job security for Gabe Neitzel is what it is, right? So tomorrow we're just going to wade our way through one more day without Gabe and then kiss the ground when he walks back in on Monday. When are you back, by the way?
0: I am back on the 21st.
1: Oh, coming right up.
2: Aren't you back on the 23rd? Aren't you out the 22nd?
1: Oh, my goodness.
0: Yes.
1: So he's back on the 26th is what y'all are telling me. We'll be in Taos next.
3: There
1: good
3: you go.
1: Grief. You see what I mean?
4: We've got backup still. We've got a crash, actually two crashes, westbound on 94 right around Moreland Road. Delays are specifically right through there. It's off on the left shoulder, so just be careful. Tow truck's on the scene for that. We've also got eastbound 94 backing up from 70th Street to 35th, westbound from 35th to about Mitchell Boulevard. Southbound 43, a heavy ride right through the Capitol Drive area to Locust, and southbound 41 from basically Appleton Avenue down to Capitol, northbound from Mayfair Road up to Burleigh. And checking the TMJ4 Storm Team forecast, day becoming cloudy, slight chance for a shower with a high of 57. Tonight, mainly clear, inland frost is possible with a low of 40 at the lake, 36 inland. From the WTMJ Traffic Center, I'm Debbie Lahazaga on 94.5 ESPN.
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0: the Thursday edition. Today's the big day. This is not in Nashtoa, right? Nashtoa?
1: That happens.
0: Okay, just to clarify, because I know we've had a lot of big events this week. This is from Sun Prairie tonight. Coaches versus Cancer versus Cardinals edition. No, the

0: Cardinals strikeout cancer game with special guest commentator Mark Tauscher live from the back of a Zimbrick Chevy pickup truck. Did I get that right now, Jesse?
1: That is all correct.
0: 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I'm Jason Wilde in Green Bay. Jesse Nelson is in the Everlight Solar ESPN Madison studios. And live from Neshota, or perhaps an undisclosed location, wearing his Cardinals strike out cancer cap, is the Packers Hall of Famer. It is Mark Tauscher. Tausch, good morning. How are you?
1: I'm good, Jason. I have to read you guys a text message I sent one of my buddies, and I want to see if you interpret it the way he interpreted it, because we had some miscommunication.
0: Uh-oh.
1: And then my lovely wife said that I am not great with my texting. Like, I'm not as specific and I'm too vague with my text.
0: And
1: she's
0: right. You don't say.
1: She is right on this? Okay, so you guys have no idea what I'm asking, what I was sending. So I'm going to read this verbatim of what I text him, and then you tell me what you think is happening, okay? Does this sound like something you guys can do?
2: Sure. Yeah,
0: sure.
2: This is fun.
0: Yeah.
1: All right. Hey, old boy. Saturday, this is verbatim.
0: Yeah.
1: E-play 2-4 at Sun Prairie West if you're free. If not, we're going to have some, we're going to cook up a little grub on Saturday. We can get together then as well. What do you guys think I'm implying there?
0: Again, Eleanor.
1: Let me make sure, because it's very critical you get everything.
2: Read it one more.
1: Saturday. E, just a capital E as in Eleanor. Understood the Eleanor part.
2: Don't do an E as in.
0: I already said it was Eleanor.
1: All right.
0: Well, he's all right.
1: E, play, P-L-A-Y, 2-4 at Sun Prairie West. Okay. What is Eleanor? Okay, just tell me what you guys hear, think, and feel.
0: She's in Shrek Jr. or Hamilton
1: Jr.
0: Or some sort of stage production.
1: All right.
2: Jesse? When you first read it, I assumed she was playing softball at 2 o'clock.
1: Oh!
0: No, because you wouldn't have a time frame for a
2: you would.
0: 2-4. No, softball, you don't know.
2: Why does a play have a time frame? It ends when it
0: because
2: ends.
0: Because you know how long a play is. Oh, yeah,
2: they don't for sure.
1: You don't go to Hamilton and they say, it's not a graduation party, Jesse. Hamilton, 1 till? We don't know how many intermissions. That's not how plays work.
2: They don't say hard out at 5 o'clock from Hamilton today. They're not going to stop it in the final
1: They kind of do if they're having two shows.
0: Yeah,
1: they do. Uh-huh. And if they're having intermissions, they do. And by the way, they're scripted. Sports aren't scripted.
0: No, they're not.
1: At least we don't think
2: except
1: so.
2: Wrestling.
0: That's not a sport. That's entertainment.
2: Well, yeah, a youth sporting event oftentimes does have a no new inning starts after 2 hours. Like when I did league baseball games an umpire.
1: But they still don't end at exactly 5 and whatnot.
2: No, but you say 6 to 8
1: it's
2: is
1: so
2: the baseball
1: interesting.
2: Game.
1: This is why this is so fun to me. Because he then called me last night and we discussed it. And I actually went through and a couple of things grammatically could have completely shifted this text and been good. Had I put an apostrophe S
0: after E
1: on the Saturday E's play,
0: yeah, sure. Yep.
1: It would have been a lot better. I didn't. That's on me.
0: It is.
1: But I never said E plays So that one S
0: wherever
1: in either
0: you put it
1: spot changes the whole dynamic of the text.
0: Yeah. All right. I did not need you to enunciate play the way you did. I would have appreciated the opportunity to see if I would have got it, because I would have. But I appreciate you, trying to kind of tilt the scale in your direction by emphasizing
2: when you re-emphasized it on the second read. I definitely interpreted it differently, frankly.
1: Well, I was bulldogging you.
0: I hear there's a lot of that going around. Yeah,
2: woof woof.
0: So what show is she in?
1: It's something about a group project. She keeps telling me the name of it, and it's obviously I've run lines with her. So it's about a kid that doesn't like doing group
0: projects.
1: No, I've run a bunch
0: of
1: lines with her.
0: You're such a theater parent. You delivered that perfectly.
2: Channeling your 60-yard line days for your big acting skills. Are you thinking about hitting the stage again?
0: I'm in town to play Dolphins. The Dolphins, you dumbass.
1: That was... So she is in this play, not playing softball, and I have to be better texting is what I've kind of come to the conclusion of.
0: So why is it? This is something I've always wondered.
2: Of all the texts that we've misinterpreted from you over the years, this is the one that makes you open your eyes to the fact that maybe you can communicate more clearly?
0: Yes, as opposed to the photo of the left field wall. With no context
2: whatsoever.
0: Which I
2: still think is actually the right field
1: one. No context. I told Jesse I wanted to do it from the left field outfield.
0: But he kept telling me that. I just got a picture of the 315
1: side. You're on the show. We had this discussion 100 times this week.
2: Don't make me scroll back in our text chain and find some of the classics from you that we have no idea what you're talking about. We just have to figure it out.
0: Why are you such a minimalist in your texting?
1: Go ahead. Because I just like mystery. I like having a little mystery. Now, I don't know.
0: You're like the Hardy Boys. It would be like I'm at the other end of the spectrum, right? I text in full sentences. I spell words out. I don't use abbreviations.
1: Well, you're a big J guy.
0: I add unnecessary emojis to entertain myself. That would be mine, but I am a full sentence grammatical punctuation texter.
1: Well, good for you. Good for the juji fruit or whatever he said in that.
0: Good for the tuna, I believe.
1: Tuna.
0: As much as I appreciate you telling me that's good for me, I'm questioning. I have to be in the distinct minority. Like, nobody punctuates. I have to be in the 5% crowd of people texting the way I do, right?
1: Yeah,
0: most people text like you. The question is, do you go one step too far and make it a lot harder to discern what you're sending compared to others? And I would argue probably.
1: It seems as if that might be the case. Yeah. And I don't necessarily agree with it, but facts are facts, Jack. And the facts are that, and at least in this case, all I needed to do is put an apostrophe S, and that would have covered everything that I did. Even though in my mind it was clear as day what was being done here.
0: Mm-hmm. Yeah.
1: So
0: What kind of grub are you having after play?
1: Well, what I want to do is smoke some salmon. Is what I'm going to probably do is smoke some salmon. Is the plan?
0: Okay. Well, I haven't. Nobody's bought my smoker yet, so maybe I'll try that over the weekend as well. I got some hangers I need to list too. All right, I want to get to a few things that we got out of our sessions with the assistant coaches. I'm actually finishing up my story for Channel 3000 of one thing from each of the Packers assistants who spoke. But there were a variety of topics that were hit on. But I want to make sure we promote this throughout the program, because I would love for us to set some records in our YouTube and ESPN Wisconsin app for folks that are taking in tonight's baseball game. Do we have the truck secured? Do we have the location from which you will be parking the truck to call the ball game?
1: Jelly?
0: Where are we at on some of the particulars here?
1: Jelly.
2: All right, sorry. I was scrolling back looking for some Mark Tauscher classics in our text chain to put up here.
3: Of course
2: here,
3: you were.
2: We'll do that in a little bit. So
3: greatest hits.
2: Cardinals strikeout cancer game. Sun Prairie East in Middleton with special guest commentator Mark Tauscher.
3: Well, I could have
2: joining us in the booth.
3: I could have read the billboard.
2: So, first pitch today is at 5 o'clock. Pre-game coverage starts at 4:45. We'd love for you to join us live video streaming free.
1: Just wait, we're starting at 4:45?
2: Yes, Tausch, it's a pre-game
1: 15-minute
2: show.
1: 15-minute pre-game?
2: It's a live sports broadcast. You do a pre-game show. That's what we do.
3: Sure.
2: 4:45 okay. Pre-game.
1: Well, I have to change my schedule. I was going to float in right at 5.
2: You do you.
1: So I have to change my schedule.
2: Dennis and I have it covered. You roll in whenever you want to show up. We are going on the air at 4:45, assuming, God willing, everything works out at Sun Prairie East High School.
3: What do you if you were at Hard Rock Casino Rockford, where would you put the money line on everything going off without a hitch for this?
1: Oh, it's going to be a disaster. Can it top last year's is really the question.
2: So for context, for those unfamiliar, last year was the first time Tausch joined us for the Cardinals strikeout cancer broadcast. There was severe weather in the Madison area, apparently everywhere except Middleton, where the game was taking place.
1: That's true.
2: So we were in the office
1: and
2: here.
1: Literally, Jesse, we literally had a tornado warning in Sun Prairie, and I said, well, there's no way we're having a game.
2: Right.
1: And I text Jesse, and he's like, no, the game's still going on. It's delayed.
2: There's hail coming down here in the Everlight Solar Studio outside. We're like just waiting for the word that the game's getting canceled or postponed to a different day. And it never comes down. And then I'm trying to text Dennis. Oh, what's the deal? And suddenly, game on. I think they started it like an hour later. Hour delay. But we had 40-mile-an-hour wind gust coming in from center
1: at
2: field.
1: Least.
2: You got the outfielders for a high school baseball game playing just beyond the dirt because of how strong the wind was. Any ball hit in the air was just going to be a straight pop-up in the infield. Tausch and I are precariously perched on the third story of a stairwell leading up to a broadcast booth. All my notes fly away at the top of the first inning. Thankfully, some of the youth players able to track them down and bring back what they could salvage for us. This year,
1: Jesse was announcing the Middleton kids when the Sun Prairie kids were up.
2: Uh-huh. Yeah, it was an adventure. So this year, because it could be a little more tame, weather not supposed to be too bad today, a balmy 55 degrees in overcast skies. So everything's
1: Do I wear my puffy coat good. Tonight is the question. I think I'm going to have to go puffy coat because it'll be windy up top of that truck. No?
2: And yeah, then Tausch decides to sign us up to broadcast from the bed of a truck. He and Dennis and I, Tausch, who was originally scheduled to leave after a couple of innings, but now is all good for the whole game. Tausch, would you like to share with everyone what your big event was that was going to keep you from doing the whole game until it got rescheduled earlier this week?
1: Absolutely, I would, Jesse. So I didn't even realize this, but my
3: Eleanor's
1: wife
3: play?
1: Is a huge Leanne Rimes fan. And Leanne Rimes was supposed to be doing a big concert down at a different facility downtown Madison. So we were going to go, along with our friends from Buck and Honey's and some other, Tommy and the crew,
3: That's
1: down to
3: Cibrian.
1: Leanne Rimes. It's going to be awesome. Well, it turns out, I don't know what happened. She's got a little case of laryngitis or something has come up.
3: Uh-huh.
1: And Leanne Rimes is a deuces B. So now we're in for 7 innings tonight. So
3: you were going to miss
1: Leanne
3: this.
1: Rimes is doing us a service. Yeah,
3: you
1: I was
3: going
1: to miss the
3: bail for three for after less than perhaps less than 3 innings.
1: For an hour. I'd have been there for an hour and some change.
2: Old T, Sun Prairie East, 5 to 6 p.m.
3: And then Leanne Rimes. If only we could play her music. So a few more pieces of information for you. If you are interested in supporting this.
1: Boy, wouldn't it be fun if we get that Bulldog third base coach to come on the broadcast tonight? That'd be fun.
2: Well, we're going to be set up in the truck behind third base with an obstructed view.
1: Him,
2: you could probably just bark at him during the game.
1: If I see him, I bark will definitely invite him on the broadcast. I think it'll be fun.
3: This is the 12th annual Cardinals strikeout cancer baseball game. Again, it is tonight, 5 p.m. at Sun Prairie East High School's Summit Field. This started in 2014 by former Middleton manager Tom Schmidt and Sun Prairie skipper Rob Hamilton. This is from the Middleton Times Tribune, which, by the way, we got to do a better job, and I'd be happy to help you guys since I'm not a Cardinal of these either of these ilks. It's hard to find information on this. I've been doing a little Googling, and it took me a while. Got some information on the 2024 game and the 2025 game. Took me a little while to get this, but nice work by the Middleton Times. The programs have raised, in the 11 years they've been doing it, $239,000 for the American Family Children's Hospital and Kids Cancer Research. So they have done a phenomenal job. This is a great endeavor that both these schools have embarked on. Kudos to Coach Schmidt and Coach Hamilton, who started this 12 years ago. Kudos to Tausch for being so supportive of it. It's a really great thing, and it's no small drop in the bucket to be able to generate that kind of money. So if you want to donate to it, certainly you can go to the game, right? I'm assuming that the admission is helping fund that. But again,
1: a lot of food options, Jesse. I don't know if you saw a lot of food options at the game tonight.
2: I did not.
1: From different local businesses. What do you mean you have not? Thought you were prepping for the show.
2: I haven't seen that. I've been prepping lineups.
3: Hard to find that information.
2: Yeah. Starting pitcher information, I did not.
1: Who's starting tonight? Joey. Bet Joey T is starting for Sun Prairie.
2: I think we might have a Joey versus Joey situation.
3: I was told it was the two aces.
1: Joey Square. All right.
3: Well, we
1: so Baby Miz isn't going to throw tonight, huh? No Baby Miz?
2: It doesn't sound like Baby Miz is going to be on the mound for Sun Prairie East, but we will find out. He might come in relief. Right. You never know.
3: I don't want to tell Baby Miz.
1: Tuesday, so he might not be able to. I don't know how the inning stuff works. So I have to lean on Dennis for that because I know you won't know. How many shots am I going to take at Jesse?
3: What was that?
1: Well, he doesn't know. Jesse doesn't know how many pitches you can throw.
3: It's 9:19. The game's. He's got time.
2: They can throw 100 pitches before they have to come out. They can finish the batter that they're on the 100th pitch for. Next question.
1: What can you pitch? What's the number that you can pitch on 2 days rest?
2: That I don't know.
1: See, I told you. I wasn't being mean. I was just being factual.
2: What's the number? That's why we're growing three-man booth tonight with the dean in the house.
1: Yeah,
2: he's got all the
1: up.
2: Answers.
3: And all the special guests Josh is going to surprise you with.
1: You will have four headsets, right? Because we do have a couple of other special guests coming on to join.
2: Are you going to give us any heads up into who these special guests are? The Bulldog. You might get the Bulldog third base coach.
1: We're going to try and get the Bulldog. I got a hunch he's going to tell me to blank off, but that's all right, too.
3: Again, that broadcast will start at 4:45 with the pregame show.
1: Well, you're only broadcasting the game because you're a broadcaster. Yeah, no blank, Bulldog. That's why I'm here. Yeah.
3: Well, at least he didn't say you're only complaining about the call because you're the team photographer.
2: This guy is in your head. You're having imaginary arguments with Bulldog. He is in your head.
3: He is. He's taking he's paying rent. You're paying rent. All right. Or living rent-free. All right. 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

0: Goldie and Tausch back with you as Jesse and Tausch and the Dean, Dennis Semrau, get ready for Cardinals strikeout cancer, that game tonight, which you can watch, listen to, enjoy via ESPN Madison and our YouTube channel. Jesse, I've heard this interview. I've seen other outlets pick it up because SiriusXM did a nice job of sending out the clip. But Goody sharing and even you used the air quotes, but they're actual quotes because you typed it, update on Micah Parsons and Tucker Kraft. So hear from SiriusXM NFL Radio in a conversation with Bruce Murray. Is Packers general manager Brian Gutekunst talking about the two stars that this team lost to ACL tears last season?
1: They're doing great. You know, Tuck's been here every day, and he's obviously a little bit ahead of schedule just because his injury happened quite earlier than Micah's did. But Micah's he's a little bit of a freak, and so I think some of that's taken over, and he's doing really well as well. So certainly expect both those guys back early in the season, and it'll be a big part of what we're doing moving forward.
0: Literally nothing new there.
2: No, but it's I agree with Jesse that it's interesting to hear it rather than just speculating and thinking.
0: Yeah, but he said it after the draft to us, too. I didn't see that get picked up.
2: Well, why didn't it get picked up?
0: I don't know, because it wasn't new.
2: You guys are too busy chasing after some young kicker.
0: Early in
2: Trey
0: the season.
2: Smack. Oh, I'll googly eyes at Trey Smack instead of looking at Micah and Tucker. Googly.
0: Smack-a-doodle. Yeah. So tell me why this is interesting to you.
2: I think, when did Tucker Kraft have his surgery?
0: I know the injury was November 2nd.
2: Okay, so we don't know when he had his surgery.
0: No.
2: Is Tucker Kraft the starting tight end week one?
0: Yes.
2: I agree. I think he comes off the PUP list middle of August, and he's lighting it up against the Bears or the Dolphins or whoever the Packers play week one.
0: Yep.
2: We agree.
0: Agreed.
2: Okay. Micah Parsons, is he playing week one?
0: No.
2: I agree. Is he playing before October 1?
0: If he gets his way, yes. Now, this is the one reason that I felt this was worthwhile to do, and that is this. How much sway do you give to Micah Parsons?
2: Before Thanksgiving Day. How much sway?
0: No Frosh play.
2: No play for Frosh.
0: Because here's the thing. You have traded two first-round picks and Kenny Clark for him. You have paid him a king's ransom, made him the highest paid, at least at the time.
2: You've paid him a lot of money.
0: Player
2: it's not
0: in
2: a
0: football.
2: King's ransom. You paid him a lot of money. You paid him market value for his talent.
0: Okay, which is a king's ransom compared to what you pay other players.
2: Not Jordan Love. King's ransom
0: money.
2: Is, you're talking billions of dollars for king's ransom.
0: And you're going to get after me for king's ransom?
2: I'm not getting
0: That's
2: after
0: how we're
2: you.
0: Doing this?
2: No, I don't
0: it's a
2: think
0: figure
2: Micah
0: of
2: Parsons
0: speech. We're not actually paying to get the king back after he's been kidnapped, and that would be a king's
2: ransom. I understand,
0: but
2: what I'm telling you is a king's ransom is going to be more than $47 million a year. That's all I'm saying. Don't get
0: quarterback
2: personal
0: money.
2: About it.
0: Let me rephrase in a phrase that you used
2: you.
0: When they paid him, paying a quarterback's ransom for an edge rusher. How careful...
2: Finish your statement.
0: You're paying him a crap load of money.
2: There, that's better. Yeah, that's better. Okay.
0: King's ransom was slightly more eloquent than crap load. How careful are you with him? How much do you allow him to influence the timeline when you have made the level of investment you have had into him?
2: I obviously am going to be, as Mike McCarthy would say, err on the high side of caution.
0: Mm-hmm.
2: But I also want to go win a championship this year. And I would rather have him come back and play limited snaps for a couple of weeks, getting his feet wet, then sitting him three or four games and then just saying go. So if Micah Parsons can do all of the tests, and I'm guessing his quad, you know, the big thing, you got to get your quad and your calf rebuilt. You got to get the muscle back in it so that you're stable and you feel good. Inline running, then you got to start doing cutting. And if you're cleared and you can go, start doing some light drills. And I would love to see him by week three or four playing. And so I am all right with him sitting the first couple weeks. If he is on the track that I'm guessing he's on, let him go and build him up. Don't just rant, don't just fire him out there and say you're playing. You know, he is a high snap count guy.
3: He is.
2: I don't want him playing high snaps right away. I want him to kind of get into it, and then by the third or fourth game that he's been playing, then you let him go eat. That will appease him, and I think it's safer. Because, listen, man, stuff can happen, but my guess is going to be, unless there's been any type of setback, which I have not heard.
3: No.
2: He'll be chomping to get out there by mid to late August, okay? And then what you can do is try to figure out, all right, where do you target? When do you want him back? Don't play him right away, but don't sit there and say, well, we have to wait 9 months. No, everybody's different. Everybody recovers differently, and Micah's a freak. We all know he's a freak in a great way.
3: Sure.
2: So let him utilize that and let him go play. So, no, I'm not interested in sitting him 6 or 7 weeks because, oh, we have to be at 9 months in order
0: so
2: to
0: So it happened this. On
2: if
0: December.
2: His quad's strong enough, his calf is strong enough, and he can do what the rehab and training people need to see, it's time to go hunt.
0: So his freak status notwithstanding, your first ACL tear happened in week two in New Orleans.
2: It happened early, middle of September. I had surgery 5 weeks later, and I started training camp practicing full tilt. I didn't do anything during OTA's mini camp that offseason.
0: Okay, and then
2: and
0: your
2: I'll tell,
0: second
2: and I'll
0: one.
2: Tell you this. My first one was very difficult. It was mentally is a complete grind. Hopefully there isn't going to be a second one. The second one, I had an opportunity to go try out. I don't remember if it was Jacksonville or somebody in the NFC South that summer, and I was not ready yet. But I had had the surgery early February. So that was 5 or 6 months. It's all different for everybody. They want 9 months, mm-hmm. but I legitimately felt probably after 7 or 8 that I was ready to go.
0: Okay. Now your second
2: and I'm gonna,
0: one.
2: And not on my second one. And not going to diminish myself because Lord knows other people do that for me. I am nowhere in the vicinity of a Tucker Kraft or Micah Parsons. And when from a rehab standpoint, you know, you see the pictures and all the other stuff. I did feel, man, I attacked both rehabs in a big way. And the second time around was a heck of a lot easier for me than the first time around.
0: So, but your second one was in like the middle of the season, and then the Packers didn't even bring you back until midway through the 09 season, right?
2: Yeah, I was actually escorted out of the complex.
0: Right. Did they escort you back in?
2: There was no escort back in, no.
0: Okay.
2: There was not.
0: My point is that Micah Parsons tears his ACL December 14th, okay, which is about a month later than when Rashawn Gary tore his in Detroit. And they, you know, he came off the PUP before that following season started. And we talked about how quickly he came back. I think you have to, and my feeling, despite this interview, is that they have already made it very clear to Micah, hey, we know how you're built. We know you're built different. We still want you to be smart here. And so Micah Parsons himself in the locker room at locker cleanout said, I don't expect to play in the opener. I don't think that's going to happen. His goal was to play before the end of September. So then my question comes to you of, is that realistic? Because I think it probably is.
2: It's very realistic. And it's smart to kind of get ahead of where you're at and have kind of an expectation. And what, you know, one of the things when you're sitting down rehabbing is you try to set milestones. You set little benchmarks of here's where I want to be. I want to be running in 4 to 5 months. Then I want to be cutting, and then I want to start doing football stuff. And to set the expectations, I think, is very important, because I can assure you what Micah said in locker cleanout compared to what Micah is going to say in middle of August
0: right.
2: is going to be and sound a lot different. So set the expectation. Hey, if he beats it, great. But don't be, you never want to put this in. I don't remember if it was RG3 or somebody. I remember they did a big ad campaign. He's going to be back. You don't need to add undue pressure and or timelines on medical stuff that you don't know what the hell you're talking about. So let the scenario play itself out. We just understand that Micah is built different. He's an absolute freak in the best way you can possibly be.
0: We will talk more about the players that are healthy enough to be taking part in phase two of the Packers offseason program, which is what they are into. We'll talk about that coming up after I talk about Walney Legal Group. And I'm so appreciative of Ito and the whole team over there, because I needed a kick in the keister. I need to get my act together, because I was among, and I still am technically, because I haven't even finished my intake form, but I was part of and am part of the 84% of people who do not have appropriate current planning documents taken care of and done. And that's the thing. You can just set it and forget it. And if it's been a few years since you did that, you might have some changes. Walney Legal Group can help you with that as well. But the bottom line is, get your act together. And I'm talking to myself as much as anybody, because they specialize in estate planning, from wills to trust to probate to elder care and special needs planning. Again, I've gotten multiple emails from folks that listen to the show. They're like, hey, I'm like you. I've screwed this up. I've been procrastinating. I don't want to think about what could happen to me. 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More Wildy and Tausch straight ahead. 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

0: this royalty-free music that you played on your little keyboard?
1: It is not.
0: I don't remember this being in the rotation. Sounds good. You could totally do this. Tausch, we talked to all the assistants this week. I got to say, we do have one who is not boring.
2: Oh, that's good.
0: That would
2: good.
0: Be Bobby Babich, who, among other things, went to grade school briefly in Madison when his dad, Bob Babich, was an assistant for the Badgers, a good friend of Paul Christ. And so we spent some time talking to him, and he delivered a line that you should be very familiar with from your days with Mike McCarthy. And it's like anything. It's not positive. Here's Bobby Babich talking about takeaways.
1: Hang on. That's
0: boy, he was so good.
1: Very hold insightful. The phone.
2: That was insightful.
1: Something changed.
0: He's actually a mime.
1: All right, try that again.
2: That's pretty good.
1: Take two.
3: So two things. You said two words. You said turnovers and takeaways. We're takeaways. We take it away from the offense. The offense could view it as a turnover. So, and I think your question was just what goes into that. I think to your point, it's like anything, right? You get what you emphasize. So it's extra ball drills over here. It's constantly showing the ball. You know, it might not even be us here at the Packers taking the ball away, but showing guys around the league. There's so much that goes into it. I could sit up here and give a 50-minute dissertation about it. You get what you emphasize –

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1: Bitch. Want to be a chain guy? I don't want it to be a choker. I think okay. What do we think? Is that the kind of chain old T should get? Or what do you think I should get if I'm doing a chain?
2: Well, first of all, don't you I feel like you need a really big pendant at the bottom of it?
1: Why?
2: I think you'd be good with a pendant. Like, I don't know, you can't take a clock because that's Public Enemy guys. Flava Flav.
3: If he did, maybe we'd get the Rich Eisen on time one of these days.
1: Oh, burn. That's good, Jesse. That's real good.
2: I feel like it would be like a Coors can.
1: Of the three of us, who's the most? I have to be the most chain ready, right?
2: Yeah,
1: like you guys would look ridiculous with chains. I don't think I'd look ridiculous with a chain.
2: Oh no, you would just look less ridiculous than us. Do you think that's a good look on Bobby Babich?
1: I do. Yeah, I like it. It gives me the vibe that he's a little bit different, and he's got a little more swag.
2: He's definitely got
1: obviously
2: swag.
1: Than Gannon. I don't know the rest of the.
3: Listen to this guy than Gannon every week. Yeah.
1: Oh, I couldn't agree more.
2: Well, we're not talking about how he sounds. We're talking about how his drip, his fit.
3: I mean, he sounds like he's actually happy to be at work, which is a upgrade.
1: I don't love that hat. That's kind of. I don't think that's one of the Packers' best hats that they've had either.
2: The man in the black hat. Yes.
1: Yeah, I don't like it. I don't like that at all. But I love the chain. And I love the
2: tight-fitting lightweight. I'm assuming that's iron jock.
1: That's not going to work for me. That's a little too snug a fit for old T. But that's why I like the triple stretch that iron jock has.
2: Indeed.
1: Here's the deal. Coaches are going to say, I want coaches to. That's more what I'm looking for.
2: Yeah,
1: from a introductory to what we're looking at doing. And yes, you do get what you emphasize. At least you hope. Halfley emphasized turnovers and get them. A year ago, 2 years ago, they did get them. And so I do want at least when you're going to get up there, especially when there's not a game to react to or players' evaluations. If you're going to get up there, say something.
2: Yeah.
1: Do something that's entertaining and interesting.
2: Yeah.
1: Babich covered that. So
2: yeah,
1: you don't have to like it. You could think it's BS. That's whatever you want to think. But at least you're thinking.
2: No, I got no.
1: I don't even know what I took from Gannon the other day. Like, I don't even know if there's anything that I could take from that.
2: I'm with you there. I'm 100% with you there. So, no, look, I was thrilled by Babich. I'm going to try and get in touch with his dad. I'm eager to write a story about him. He was the most interesting man in the defensive interview process for us.
1: Who's like, the most interesting really offensive?
2: I'll get to that. I got to get Jesse some video, maybe for tomorrow. But at the same time, I don't understand. And is this just? It's just an outlier, and sometimes this happens because we talked about it last year. I mean, the ball king, the siren and lights, like they had 14 takeaways last year. 14. 7 fumble recoveries, 7 interceptions. Xavier McKinney had more interceptions the previous season by himself than what they delivered. So I'm not questioning whether they emphasized it. Why didn't it translate? You played in the league for 11 years. Why didn't it work?
1: I did. I don't know, Jason. Why didn't it work? Because teams are not. There's another team on the other side. They're not interested in turning the football over. People are looking at it, and they're playing more conservative, shorter passes. And I actually think the Micah effect, especially early in the season, was in play. What did I keep telling you? What were teams doing? The Lions, what did they do the first game of the season? They turned the Green Bay Packers turned the Lions. The Detroit Lions, which is not some slap blank operation offensively, into Dink and Dunksville. Because they were afraid they couldn't protect, so you drop back. So it's almost as if you're not going to give up big plays. Which, by the way,

0: You better not do. That's a recipe to get your blank beat, is by giving up big plays. So you sit back, and there's not going to be a lot of interceptions on dump-offs to running backs and on quick outs to tight ends and the things that teams were doing. But that is a concern. And part of it is the coverage wasn't great at the end of the year. All of a sudden, the pass rush wasn't where it needed to be when the money was on the table. And that should all change. Mm-hmm. With some new blood and obviously with Micah getting back, the fastest way to create turnovers in this league is by having a hell of a pass rush. And when you pay Micah Parsons, not a king's ransom, but a lot of money, you're expecting other people to win one-on-ones, and you're expecting Micah to be disruptive. Nobody is saying Micah wasn't disruptive. But mm-hmm. how many Stracks did we get? I don't know what the Strack number was. It wasn't great.
1: No, not enough.
0: Like Rashawn Gary had one or two of those seven. And forcing fumbles, that's a hunt-down mentality. That is a peanut-tillman punch. Those are mm-hmm. things that while you're drilling them, those are hard to do. But it gets contagious. And I think the fact Xavier McKinney had all those interceptions two seasons ago, that gets contagious. And you start expecting it. Last year you started, it's the same thing on offense when you don't get a first down. You start pressing. Mm-hmm. And you hear about it. And you have the Wildes and the Domofskis of the world asking questions about it. And you're like, well, I got to get to it. I got to do this. And then it gets more and more difficult to do. So the biggest thing is we need to get more interior pressure on the passer. Make them get off their spot. Make them force things. And when you do that, that's where turnovers come.
2: We will talk more about Bobby Babich and a few others that spoke throughout the course of the week. But I'm going to talk right now about you and your sleep. How are you sleeping these days? 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

0: We'll get to the 10 o'clock hour momentarily. So the thing that struck me, and I traded a couple of text messages with Micah Hyde, who played for Bobby Babich in Buffalo, is he's a high-energy guy. Babich joked that Micah would get after him for having fake juice sometimes, and they would argue about that.
1: A lot of high fructose stuff, huh?
0: Yeah. Yeah, you got to steer clear of the high fructose corn syrup type energy. Does this matter? Like, in all seriousness.
1: Does what matter?
0: Having a coach who has juice. Because you pointed it out, at least in the press conference setting, which is not necessarily what the team meeting room or position meeting room or practice field or game sideline energy is from a coach. But you can tell that Bobby Babich is a high energy guy in his chain and his hat and his lightweight hoodie that he is wearing that appears to be a schmedium because he can pull it off. Do players want that? Do they need that? Is that vital at this level as opposed to the high school or college levels?
1: It is not vital, but I'll say you're going to reflect a lot of how your coach

0: coaches you. And if you're a coach, and from a coaching staff standpoint, I don't want all of the same personalities. I want different cats. Like, I want some people that are a little more, just like in a locker room. You don't want to have 53 choir boys. What is the old Nitschke saying? I'll take milk drinkers for three quarters, but give me somebody that'll take whiskey into fourth. Something of that ilk.
1: I think it's horning, but anyway, we'll have the fact check that. Well, but yes.
0: You want to have a very, you want to be able to balance each other out.
1: Mm-hmm.
0: And from a coaching standpoint, I don't want somebody that is in my ear and constantly, oh, energy, like, I want someone that is demanding of that, that if it's not being done, will get after your blank. But I don't want someone up there giving me a you-rah-rah speech every blank in meeting either. So even with Babich or some of these more, you know, Kevin Green, RIP, had a great energy that he would bring. And I'm sure if you ask some of the players that were in the room, probably got annoying from time to time. Larry Bechtel, RIP, a big-time energy that he would bring. James Campen sometimes would bring the energy. I thought he was a really good mix of understanding what we needed
1: Authentic.
0: As a former player. Really good mix. That's what you're looking for. But this is an emotional game. And there are times you need to dip into those emotional reserves. You know, people always say, well, why didn't they, you know, they were playing the Dolphins at noon on a Sunday at Lambeau and it came out flat. There's some games you just got to fight through and go win. You ain't got, especially with gas prices the way they are, you can't just have the tank full every game. You only have so much emotional capital. If you're banking on Newt Rockne walking through the door every game and giving you the rah-rah speech of your life, you're going to be an average team. I just always think back, and this is always a funny anecdote that Magic Johnson tells. He's a rookie. It's his first game. And he hits a game-winning jumper to beat somebody in the first game of the season. And he is celebrating like he had just won the Final Four. And he goes in the locker room, and Kareem Abdul-Jabbar is like, Rook, settle down. We got 81 more of these.
1: Mm-hmm.
0: Now, I don't know if you got to urinate in a guy's championship mentality. I like that. But the point is, you can't ride that wave and think that it's not going to crash at some point. You'd rather have a nice, steady little deal that you can ride on for most of it. There's going to be times you're up here, and there's going to be times that your face hits the sand, and you just hope you don't hammer on a rock when you fall. That's the balance that you're looking for from a coach.
1: We will get, I'm curious too about some of these other coaches and whether this varies by position, because you mentioned Kevin Green, you mentioned Larry Bechtel. So I'd be curious what coaching style or energy level different coach that, like, we talked to Ben Sermons. Like, Ben Sermons is the running backs coach. He got the job under McCarthy fairly, like midway through McCarthy's tenure, and he's been now with Matt LaFleur the entire 8 seasons he's been. He's more of a teacher professor type, like, gives a lot of information, prepares guys really well. Josh Jacobs loves him. He is not get in your face, scream at you, get after you guy,
0: but he will if he has to, right?
1: But he would, right, exactly. If you know, you put the ball on the turf, you're probably going to hear from him, kind of a thing. So I'd be curious if position matters on that. I know this. One thing that matters is our annual trip to the AmFam Championship, one of our favorite things of the summer.
0: It's one of the best weekends of the year, and it is June 5th through the 7th. 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

0: of Wildy and Tausch begins now. So we'll hear a little bit more from Adam Stenovich a little bit later in the program, hopefully. But he and I were standing together watching a baseball game.
1: You and Steno.
0: Me and Steno. Steno and me. Because both of our daughters were running in a track meet and their event wasn't until later. So you're looking to pass the time a variety of ways. So we were watching Bayport Ashwaubenon. And boy, I'll tell you what, this Bayport pitcher was breaking off some curveballs that were buckling some knees. They did not, they broke big time. We were standing there and the wind was whipping. It had been a miserable day. And we're standing there watching a bunch of kids that aren't ours because we're looking for something to do. And Steno said, is there anything worse than Wisconsin spring sports?
1: That's what Steno said.
0: Yeah. And here's a guy who grew up in Marshfield in the potato corridor with you, who has, you know.
1: Stevens Point is more potato corridor than Marshfield, but I digress.
0: So, wait, they.
1: It is.
0: But you're in the potato corridor?
2: I thought Marshfield was pretty close to those, isn't it?
1: Marshfield is very close to Stevens Point, but I look at it, goes Stevens Point more north. Like your head. Antigo to me is the real hotbed of the potato corridor, which this used to be the old Valley Conference, which I'm sure Jesse, doing all of his research on high school sports, fully understands. The Valley used to kind of be the kings. That's. They should, and I don't think they did this. The Stevens Points, the Rapids, the Marshfields, the Antigos, et cetera, et cetera.
2: If it they isn't should the have Fox had Valley, it. I don't need it.
1: Oh, you're anti Valley?
2: I'm pro Fox Valley. That's where the hotbed is now.
0: It's a bowling hotbed, yeah.
2: Get with the times.
1: Okay.
0: So, wait a minute. All this time, I've been thinking that the greater Auburndale Metroplex was in the potato corridor, but it's not.
1: No, it's really Stevens
0: and it's not
1: Point,
0: the Cranberry no. Potato Corridor either.
1: That's Rapids. Rapids is more Cranberry.
0: So what?
1: Over in the Pittsville and that area.
0: Okay. So I've been living a lie.
2: Marshfield is pretty close to Stevens Point in the Marshfield, grand scheme of the state.
1: Listen, it's about 20 minutes on Highway 10. If you want me to break down every city, Junction City, Rudolph, Millador, Blanker, I lived it.
0: Blanker?
1: Okay.
0: Is that so really a place?
1: Blanker? Unincorporated town. Blanker, yes.
0: You're being kind of a blanker.
1: Hewitt, okay. And then you get to Marshfield. Those are your cities on the way to Sherry. Sherry, nice little town.
0: Sherry, Amore. Weston? No, that one doesn't. No, that's more toward Wausau. I digress. I'm sorry. I thought the potato corridor
1: was that region.
0: Well,
1: Steno ain't wrong about his spring sports. I also think that there's too many sports in the spring. They should move a few sports to the fall. Either golf or tennis or lacrosse, move something. I know football's the king, and I get it. But we need to have more sports opportunities in the fall. Then we do. We got way too many in the spring. We need to mix and match a little bit better. So Jesse, get on the horn with the WIAA. I'd love to have somebody on our show, and I'd love to pitch this because men's golf, boys golf, it's a lot better to be in the fall. The girls and the boys should alternate. It shouldn't always be girls play in the fall. Golf is awesome. Spring golf sucks. So it should mix and match it a little bit. Tell me why I'm wrong.
0: You're not wrong. So we have track and field, baseball, softball. Obviously, girls soccer is in the spring. Boys soccer is in the fall. I don't know. I think baseball and softball in the spring, which certainly makes sense, and I wouldn't move them, are also the worst for the spring. Because you get more rainouts, and when you hit a baseball or a softball when it is bitterly cold, that is no fun. It reverberates throughout your entire body. So tonight you're going to be at a baseball game. What is the weather forecast for tonight for you? Because I was feeling it for the baseball players.
1: Are you on board with switching some of these things? Can we get you to support?
0: Sure.
1: This may be petition that we get going.
0: So. Since both of our girls play golf in the fall and an additional sport, so if you move it to the spring, then it would be golf and track and field, or golf and soccer, as opposed to golf and volleyball.
1: You just said there's plenty of downtime in track and field.
0: There is.
1: It's not just about your kid, too. It's about.
0: I understand, but you're asking for my endorsement, so I, you know, that would be,
1: and you're giving it,
0: factor into my thought.
2: You could actually run cross country simultaneous while there's a golf tournament going on, and do both at the same time. Knock them both out.
0: Yeah, exactly.
1: Well, maybe you just put golf as a whole in the fall. Maybe let everything be golf.
2: Create a hybrid golf cross country where it's a speed round of golf where you have to run
0: like the
2: course to your ball.
1: We're having a serious conversation here. We don't need all this.
0: We just got scolded by old T.
1: You think Craig Stadler is interested in running a 5K while he's
2: golf
1: golfing?
2: Golf cross country would be much better than the
1: Daly?
2: Actual biathlon that they do at the Olympics.
1: It's like a you're turning golf into a biathlon is what you're doing.
2: If Liv would have done golf biathlon, they might still be in business.
0: Yeah, boy, that really didn't go the way they were planning on it going.
1: What are you, Draymond Green? Trying to just ruin every conversation that's going on? Because you just did.
0: By the way, if you didn't get the hint, Jesse, Tausch would really like that Draymond Green audio.
2: Yeah, we'll get to it.
0: Do you want to do that after we establish which sport is the worst as a parent to watch, especially in the spring?
1: Swimming. No, swimming's the worst sport.
0: Because you're like in a sauna? Is that why?
1: It's hot. It's miserable. I'm so glad my kids, they can swim, I think, but they're not swimming competitively. Then you see these kids, they'll come to basketball or softball, and they have all these things written on their arm so they remember what event they're in. Yeah, I'm out on that. I'm out, Jerry.
0: I covered state swimming a couple of times in my career. I made the mistake the first time because it was in the winter, of dressing like I would normally in the winter, and that was a very good lesson. After that, it was shorts and a t-shirt when you're covering state swimming because it is very hot and humid in there. It's been a rough spring for spectators, at least for us. The weather has not been conducive, but I feel like that's every spring in Wisconsin. To Steno's point. Jesse, I know you need time to track down that Draymond Green audio, so let's play trivia first. What is today's category, and what caller would you like?
2: All right, exciting thing today.
0: With
2: Tausch and I on the call of the Cardinals strikeout cancer game this afternoon.
0: And the Dean, Dennis Semrau, who just left off the panel.
2: Yeah, he's not on the graphic like me. Middleton versus Sun Prairie East this afternoon.
0: Wait, where are you on the graphic?
1: I don't see you on the graphic.
2: Tausch is pretty tall. They actually took my picture next to him, but I'm off screen.
0: Where's the picture of Tausch?
1: Well, I'm on the screen right now.
2: Yeah.
0: I don't see you. It's cut off for me.
2: You
0: are. No, it's me. I'm in the way.
1: All right, let's move it along.
2: So since we're on the call of...
0: Because you never sidetrack us ever.
2: Well, since we're on the call of the high school...
1: Don't sidetrack about, I can't see it. It's not there. You act like you were right there with like an 80-year-old dude. Oh, where is that? Dude, why don't you pull your bifocals out and take a look and get your canasta chain going? You're going to be the first guy with a chain, and it's going to be a canasta chain.
0: Okay, Tausche Babbage.
2: The argument over this becoming getting sidetracked is Rich. Today's trivia category, we are doing
1: Rich Bisaccia.
2: Oh my God. We're doing an audio version.
0: Rich Cotite.
2: We're doing an audio version of William Tausch trivia. Stop naming names. Name that baseball broadcaster based on the sound of their voice. Since Tausch and I get to be famous broadcasters calling baseball today. That is today's trivia category.
0: I don't believe what I just heard.
1: Gargiola. Richard Gargiola.
0: I'm sorry, who was that?
1: Gargiola, whatever. Richard Concepcion.
0: Absolutely. Can't see myself on the graphic. 844-770-3776. There are nine players in the field. Caller nine for this baseball-inspired trivia. Caller nine right now.
1: There's usually a DH in the lineup or an extra hitter.
0: Nine players on the field. Unless you've got a fourth outfielder out there.
1: You don't have four outfielders, so no.
0: Caller nine. 844-770-3776 and get me that Draymond Green audio. Caller 9 right now, 844-770-3776. And we all get to play together because I don't have the questions either. 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
0: Let's welcome in our contestants. It is Trucker Jerry, not to be confused with Jerry in the Prairie. Jerry, good morning. How are you?
2: Good morning. I'm doing good.
0: Do you know your baseball voices?
2: We're going to find out.
0: We sure are. Jesse, I turn it over to you.
3: Oh, thank you, Jason. Back-to-back days with a Jerry playing Wildy and Tausch trivia with us, because Jerry in the Prairie did play yesterday, so that's fun. All right, Trucker Jerry, three audio clips for our three Wildy and Tausch trivia questions today.
4: Oh, audio. This is like, we're becoming like Jeopardy. Then we're going to have guests come in and start reading. Uh-huh. This is we're becoming like Jeopardy.
3: Yep.
0: Why did you sound surprised by the audio when we said that was the case before the commercial? No.
4: I don't know. I'm sorry. I'm genuinely surprised.
0: You're bringing the juice. Like fake juice like Babbage.
3: Not everyone listens to every minute of every show, including Tausch. All right. So, Jerry, Jason and Tausch will play along after you answer as well. I'll give you three multiple choice options after each clip for you to choose from. Who is this baseball announcer?
5: The 0-1 pitch.

0: Is that Bob Uecker, Jim Paschke, or Homer?
1: I couldn't hear it very well. I'm going down the road in my truck, but I think it was Uecker.
0: Yep.
2: I love it.
0: That was Bob Uecker, the late Bob Uecker.
2: Jesse, do you think that this could potentially be problematic for someone who's driving a big rig trying to hear the audio?
0: If you would have asked me 60 seconds ago, I would have said no.
2: Okay.
3: Well, in fairness, Trucker Jerry nailed it like it was no issue.
2: He did.
0: It might get tougher now. Trucker Jerry, careful with this one. This is clip number 2.
4: Breeze hits it in the air to center. We will see you tomorrow night.
0: Is that Jack Buck, Vin Scully, or Joe Buck?
1: Joe Buck.
0: Joe Buck, says Trucker Jerry. Jason Tausch.
2: An homage to his pops.
3: Dude, that yes. sounded like Jack Buck.
2: No.
3: But it sounded like Joe Buck. I think Joe Buck and Jack Buck's voice very similar.
0: You don't say.
3: I'm going Joe. Well, is your voice the same as your dad's? Probably not.
0: Similar, though. I think most people related to each other. Never mind. Yes, it was Joe
3: Trucker
0: Buck.
3: Trucker Jerry. Right?
0: Trucker Jerry is correct. That was Joe Buck in the 2011 World Series. David Freese hitting a home run in the 11th inning to get the Cardinals to Game 7 against the Rangers, where they ultimately won.
3: And we'll see
1: you
3: tomorrow.
1: Is there any way you can turn the volume
3: night.
1: Up a little?
0: There's just Jerry. Is there any way you can turn the volume up a little bit? Try to help yourself a little,
3: Get
0: Jerry.
3: After him, Trucker Jerry. Get after Jesse a little bit. That's what we need around here.
0: Good luck, Jerry. Here's clip number 3. This is what I got for you. Here it is.
5: Gibson's 2-1. Swung on, and there it goes. Deep left field, it is high. It is far. It is gone. He is the Sanchino. Gary Sanchez just hit one from here to there into the deep left field seats. Oh, that Gary is scary.
0: What baseball announcer is that?
3: Awesome.
0: Is that Charlie Steiner, Pat Hughes, or John Sterling?
1: I never heard of any of them guys. I'll go with B.
0: B, Pat Hughes is the guest for Jerry. Jason Tausch?
3: John Sterling, R.I.P.
0: One
6: it
0: of
6: is
0: you.
6: John Sterling. That is his thing.
0: Yeah, that is, yeah. Well, way to build the drama there, Jason. Tausch is right, which means Trucker Jerry is wrong. The late John Sterling, who passed away earlier this week.
3: Well, in fairness to Trucker Jerry, you didn't turn the volume up. You probably couldn't hear it.
6: That's very fair.
3: In fairness.
6: Problematic, to be sure.
0: Well, thanks
1: for... Yeah, I couldn't hear a thing.
0: Thanks for ruining it for everyone else, Jerry. We'll never do an audio version of trivia ever again. And to put a bow on this trivia post-game show, we go back to Jason. Take it away.
2: Jerry, you got 2 out of 3, which, given the disadvantage you were at, well done, sir. That means you got 3 of the possible 4 entries into our drawing, and Jesse's probably going to pick someone else just to spite you because you made him look bad. We appreciate you playing, and we appreciate your loyalty to the show, buddy. Thanks.
1: No problem. Love you guys.
7: I love you guys.
6: Oh, he even gave
0: Jerry.
6: Us a love
0: you guys. Love you too, Jerry.
3: And by the way, Jesse, don't let Trucker Jerry discourage you, because I love this concept. I think this is something we should do more of. I like it a lot. It's fun.
2: Tough scene for him, though, while he's driving down the highway to be able to play that.
3: Well, Trucker Jerry's got to have one of those headsets, right? If you're a trucker, you got a headset.
2: I don't know. I've never been a trucker.
3: No, he does. I know truckers, and Trucker Jerry's got a headset. I feel very confident about that.
2: I don't think it sounded like he was on a headset.
0: I don't think he was on a headset.
2: It sounded to me he was on speakerphone.
3: You think he just had his phone up to his ear like this?
2: No, I think he was on the USB. I think he was I think he was on his head or on Bluetooth.
3: We have Bluetooth. A lot of truckers that listen to the show. Oh, yeah. You ain't calling into our show unless you're on a headset. Like, you're going to be headset proof.
0: I disagree.
2: I don't think you're right about that.
0: Many are on a Bluetooth if they're going to call us. Yeah.
2: Hands free.
3: Well, Bluetooth can be headsetted. People.
0: Yes, but not,
3: you're not. What world do you guys live in? That is headsetting.
2: What world do you live in?
0: This is a square is a rectangle thing. Now, like, a Bluetooth, all headsets are Bluetooth, but not all Bluetooth are headsets.
3: Hey, don't you lecture me about Bluetooth. Did he have headphones on, or was he on a phone? I'm saying he wasn't doing this. And for everybody listening,
2: you're missing
3: putting
2: the
3: old phone to ear. He wasn't phone to ear. He was hands-free.
2: I don't think he was doing either one.
3: He was hands-free, throwing a big rig down the highway is what he was doing, talking.
2: Can we please turn that into the latest gif of Tausch? Driving hands-free. Because that would be money. No, I think he was USB or Bluetooth speakerphone.
3: His headset. He was not wearing.
2: He was not wearing AirPods or a Time Life Judy from Time Life Books headset like you're wearing. He was not doing that. No way. He would have been able to hear better. Speakerphone.
3: I don't know, Jim.
2: Hands-free speakerphone.
3: I don't know, Jim.
2: I'm glad we could disagree on that. More Wilde and Tausch, we can agree on that.
0: Oh, wait a minute. A text from Trucker Jerry. I was on a headset.
2: No!
0: So Tausch is right.
3: Thank you. Do you guys ever get sick of being so wrong? Like, and I apologize and tell you when I'm wrong. You guys will just poo-poo this and act like nothing happened. Y'all are wrong. You don't know the trucking world like I do. So stop acting like you do and stop poo-pooing and diminishing my knowledge base. Thank you, Trucker Jerry, for putting these boys in line.
2: You realize that if we weren't going to acknowledge we were wrong, Jesse would have just never mentioned the text from Trucker Jerry.
3: No, Jesse's a lot of things. He's honorable.
2: Well, Jesse, you just called us not honorable. You just said we don't admit when we're wrong.
3: I was pointing more towards you, not trying to... You poo-pooed harder at me than Jesse did. You don't know what you're talking about. Like, I don't know anything about trucking. Like, come on.
2: Three on a tree. More
3: of the three of us, who are you putting behind a big rig? I think everybody knows.
2: I don't want to be behind a big rig.
3: I don't want to be. I know. You want to sit in your basement, not have a water slide. We all know. I know. We get it.
0: I could drive a big rig.
2: Right after he gets done playing second base.
3: I don't know if you're... Could you reach the pedals, though? You got those short legs. Could you reach the pedals?
2: That seems unnecessary.
3: Well, it's true.
0: It could be a long day at the ballpark.
3: Oh, you guys can give me grief all the time about not being able to get up in a pickup truck, but I can't come at Jesse about having short legs? Come on now.
0: Seems a little personal.
2: You gave yourself grief about not getting up in a pickup truck.
3: Jesse, did you not give me grief about it in a nice way?
0: You leave my legs out of this conversation. That's all I have to say about that.
2: Well, we got a minute. We got an hour and 24 minutes left to go.
3: All right, Forrest.
2: More Wilde and Tausch straight ahead. 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

0: Thanks again to Trucker Jerry and his headsets. Some breaking news from the ESPN NFL news desk, if this qualifies. Aaron Rodgers is, and from Ian Rappaport, an alert from ESPN. So weird. Aaron Rodgers is expected to visit the Steelers this weekend and is likely to play for them this season.
1: That's not news.
0: I tend to agree. I suppose that he's expected to visit today.
1: I suppose. I like that. Well, you're getting a little folksy as you're getting older, huh?
0: Indeed.
1: I suppose.
0: We'll keep you updated on those various breaking news elements to that story.
1: Is the lack of interest in Aaron Rodgers now just a sign of the times of how fast everything moves?
0: No, I mean, he's 42 years old, right?
1: So if he was 32, we'd care a lot more?
0: Yeah, like he's at the end. Like,
1: that's very ageist of you.
0: No, it's the reality of the NFL, right?
1: Is it?

0: I don't know. Is it?
1: How many 42-year-old quarterbacks are there besides him?
0: Well, Tom Brady did it.
1: Right, and he had 7 Super Bowl rings, and then he retired, and he didn't... what did he do? 2 seasons in Tampa, and then he was donezo?
0: I think 3. I think he was 3 there. We'll maybe 2. That. You might be right.
1: But look, this is swell. I want this to happen. I want to see him and Mike reunited like Peaches and Herb. But, again, he's expected to visit the team, and he's expected to be back with the Steelers next season.
0: If he does come back and play, which I hope he doesn't, but if he does, do you think this thing has got success written all over it, or is it going to be a dumpster blank?
1: Did you think last year was a success for him?
0: For him?
1: Because you kind of thought it was going to be dumpster fire 2.0, right?
0: Oh, after it had dumpster the way fire that... written all over it, and they were incredibly mediocre last year. They were just like the Packers. Packers were incredibly mediocre last year.
1: Not when they were 9-3-1, but yes, but they've that's not, certainly that's the way
0: not
1: it finished.
0: That's made not it how you view seasons, and you know that as well.
1: That's
0: as
1: how I view that season. I don't think they were a mediocre team until they lost
0: the
1: Mike
0: Packers
1: Parsons.
0: Weren't a mediocre team last year
1: when they were 9-3-1.
0: That's not. It's. I didn't say. Were they a mediocre team December 9th? I said, was their season mediocre last
1: year? They were not a mediocre team when they had Micah Parsons healthy. They weren't.
0: Jason, that's not what I'm asking. I didn't ask that.
2: Oh, we're going to do this debate again.
0: You are chronicling the season. You tell me all the time, every season's its own chapter. Blah, blah, blah. You're chronicling the season. The Green Bay Packers 2025 season was blank. What are you saying? It was mediocre.
1: Disappointing.
0: You're 9-7-1, whatever it was, and you lost in the first round of the playoffs. That's mediocre. That's average.
1: So then what does that make the Vikings who were 9-8 and didn't make the playoffs? I told you I didn't.
0: I don't care. I don't care about the Vikings season. I care about the Packers because that's what we talk about. So what is your Mad Libs one-word answer? I'll give you a minute because I know you want to think on it and have all kinds of different thoughts about it. Jelly, the Packers' 2025 season was?
2: Devastating.
0: Okay.
1: I said disappointing.
2: I'm going devastating because they were 9-3-1 and in contention to be the number one seed in the NFC, and then 2 devastating injuries resulted in losing every game the rest of the way, including a devastating collapse to the rival Bears in the first round of the playoffs. Mm. The season was devastating. Right. It was not
1: so
2: mediocre.
1: So is the first word that comes to your mind mediocre? No,
2: it doesn't. No.
0: That's okay. Let me rephrase because we've already had this discussion. On the whole, results-based... What was last season? It was average. It was mediocre. Those are facts, guys. You can sit here and try and spin a turd into something else. It was not. It was not great.
1: Spin a turd into something else. Yeah, again, when you're 9-3-1 and you're leading in Denver, I don't think that they were mediocre last season. I think they collapsed last season. I think the season fell apart on them. I disagree with your word choice. I just do.
0: So you thought it was a great season. It's good, great, poor, medium. Like, it's not disappointing.
1: No, I called it disappointing.
0: Let me rephrase.
1: You're going to tell me what words I get to choose
0: to be
1: from?
0: On the, what?
1: So I get to, you want me to choose a word, but you are going to give me the words with which I am allowed to choose from.
0: Well, no, I mean, you could sit here because then you can spin it. And what I'm saying is let's get rid of the spin.
1: Right.
0: Because, we all agree that they were a really good football team and they were coming on and then the injuries set them back. I don't think anybody's arguing that. But the bottom line is, it was a 9-7-1 team that lost 5 in a row and got beat by the Chicago Bears in the playoffs, giving up an 18-point
1: lead.
0: Those are facts. I think that's pretty mediocre.
1: Okay. The team that I view as mediocre was Aaron Rodgers' last team in Green Bay that went 8-9 and was all over the map all season. Wins, losses, get a little losing streak, get a little winning streak. The Packers were 9-3-1

0: Brewers-Yankees action arrives Friday, May 8th through Sunday, May 10th. 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
1: This is when the schedule came out, and you were right, yep. But you never envisioned them losing the way they did. With a 9-point lead and a chance to make it a 16-point lead, and then they lose their superstar player that they traded for in August.
2: I don't predict injuries. So, yeah, but I thought they'd lose the game. And we can sit here and spin things the way we want to. And, yeah, there's factors that go into it. But that is an NFL season. So the year we won the Super Bowl, you'd say we were mediocre all the way till probably Christmas.
1: Yeah.
2: Because that's the season you just
1: threw up. And I wouldn't
2: up.
1: Say it was a mediocre season, but you were a mediocre team for most of that year.
2: Well, it wasn't a mediocre season because we finished with our hair on fire.
1: Correct. This wasn't a mediocre season, even though you peed down your leg the end of the season.
2: Up until that point, it was a mediocre season, Jason.
1: I think aren't you proving my point about how you decide whether or not it's a mediocre season or not?
2: Your results. Results tell you if it's mediocre or if it's not. We've gotten in the world of sports has become less about results and more about all the other stuff. The results still need to matter. College football, all the other sports, they still need to matter. And in this case, we're living on a pipe dream of, this is what we were in Denver. Yeah, we were, but that's not the team we ended up being.
1: Look,
2: so if you want to, like, if I'm the Packers, and I'm writing the story of last season, I'm doing exactly what you're saying. What a team, 9-3-1. We were the best. You know, when they put their highlight video out, that's going to be it. They ain't going to write anything about December and January.
1: Again.
2: The show's going to end in Denver. Well, unfortunately, that's not how the season ended. And that does matter in the overall theme of how your team finished.
1: Right.
2: Like, it should. If it doesn't, why are we doing this?
1: What kind of season did they have? I understand the differentiator you're using versus what I'm using. I'm looking at the entirety of the year and how the ebb and flow of the season went. And a team that is mediocre sitting at 9-3-1, I just don't agree with. I understand the results landed them around 500 and then they lost the playoff game. I understand that. But to me, who talks about the journey all the time, during the course of the journey, we were talking about them being a Super Bowl team. You thought you were cashing in that ticket at Hard Rock Casino Rockford because they were sitting at 9-3-1 and you needed one stinking win. You never thought they were mediocre last year. And then they blanked the bed down the stretch without their star players, without their right tackle. They were not a mediocre team. The results, you want to say they're mediocre,
2: the results,
1: fine.
2: The results tell you a different story, but I can't argue with some of the things you're saying, but the same thing can be said if you're on a space mission or an airplane ride or wherever. Hey, it could be a great trip until it's not. And does that make the mission successful? No, it doesn't. It doesn't. You said journey. You always are saying journey.
1: Yes.
2: If you are on a journey, you're on a journey to go see fish out in Las Vegas. But your car, you have a great trip all the way to Utah. And then all these new plants are built and you can't get through. And you miss the concert by a day. Are you saying that was a great trip? Probably not. Maybe you would. I don't know. I wouldn't.
1: I'm not going on a journey to go see fish.
3: Well, Seinfeld must have been a mediocre show because the finale sucked.
4: Yeah,
2: I disagree. Interesting. I thought take. The finale was great. I liked the finale.
1: Well, I think we can all agree that Annex Wealth Management is nowhere near mediocre when it comes to the advice they dispense.
2: Well, look around our sports landscape, and you're going to see all sorts of teams in transition. Might be the end of an era, might be a mediocre season, a team with a star who wants out or searching for a new coach. Might be the beginning of something new, where a leader moves on and you have big roles to fill, like chancellor and athletic director, to set a new course. Or maybe it's the unexpected. You think things are looking pretty good, and then there's some injury, unforeseen diagnosis that leaves you wondering what team you've got around you. Well, you transition. We might act like it's unusual, but really it's the norm. If you have kids

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0: here to hear from Draymond Green, Jesse. Do you have that for us, finally?
1: I do. Thanks to Tausch for letting us know ahead of time that this is something we wanted to hear so that we could have it ready at his beck and call. Yeah, we're ready for it.
0: Are we?
1: Okay. I thought you might say something before we go to here. Here is Charles Barkley last night on ESPN with the Inside the NBA crew.
0: I thought it was Draymond Green.
1: Well, Barkley's first, followed by Draymond Green as they get into a debate about success for old teams and old players. Here you go.
2: Listen, sports are for young people. You hope to have a great long career, but sports, nobody wins when they're 37, 38.
3: But you said what you said. I didn't want to hear if he believes what you're talking.
4: Yeah, I mean, I think the goal is just to not look like you in the Houston Rockets uniform.
2: Yeah.
4: Is ultimately the goal for us. Like, we don't want to.
2: What does that look like?
4: Did you see it?
2: I'm just asking.
4: I saw it. I mean, so, you know, we're always going to try to compete. When you win championships, yeah, the goal will always be to try to reach that level. Can we get back to that level? Listen, to your point, Jimmy's going to miss a lot of next year. Moses is going to miss a lot of next year. That's $70 million. $75 million of $160 million payroll. So it's going to be tough. But make no mistake about it, the goal will always be to compete at a championship standard level. Whether we win a championship or not, I think as you get older, you have to redefine what's success, right? Still the most sellouts in the NBA. Still the most national TV games in the NBA. And you just want to give yourself a chance. Success may not be for us at this point a championship, right? That's the way it goes. And so I think understanding what is success at this point is key for us. Knowing and understanding that, it may not be realistic to win a championship, but can we continue to build to that so that once we leave this organization, it's still in a great space of where they have that pedigree and they can try to build on that.
2: Like the Spurs.
4: Exactly.
0: Tausch, why did you find that so compelling?
5: I didn't really find it compelling as much as I just think, I don't know why everybody is crowning Draymond as some great analyst. Like, I think he's going to end up having a long media career, but to think that he's in Barkley's category and any of that stuff is crazy. Charles Barkley had a great NBA career. He didn't win a championship. Draymond's got a bunch of championships. He deserves his pedigree, all of that stuff, but I just thought that clip right there shows you that not everybody can do what Charles Barkley does. That was why I thought it was interesting. Now, all of the other stuff is basketball talk, and I know we don't typically do a ton of that on this show.
1: Well,
5: so it was more about Draymond, and I just thought it was cringy. I thought it was very cringy.
1: Did you redefine success as you got older as a player? Because I didn't believe him what he was saying.
6: I thought his appearance was mediocre.
5: The reason that it's a young man's game is that you don't redefine success in that regard. You can individually. You think the Golden State Warriors are happy? They're talking about moving on from Steve Kerr. Their president left. Like, it's all about chasing it. Are we getting better to win a championship? All the other stuff, yeah, you want to sell out and you want to have all that. That's not the goal. And sports, sports is awesome because there's a scoreboard. And for everybody that, you know, is sick and tired of talking about last year's Packers team, which I'm not, because we're not on to next season yet. We're moving in that direction, but we're still in May. The scoreboard says last year this was a 9-8-1 football team. That's what the scoreboard says. I didn't say it. The scoreboard said it. And not all 9-8 teams are the same. I don't disagree with that. But you either are the champs or trending in that direction, or you're not. I don't disagree with Jason in the fact that this team was better last year up until Micah got hurt. I don't disagree with that at all. I totally agree with you. But are you built to win, and did your season end up in a successful manner the way you were hoping? And the answer was no, unequivocally. All of the other stuff is just noise. Like, those are reasons, but the scoreboard tells you where you're at. The scoreboard tells you the Golden State Warriors are done, and they need to move it along. That's been 3 or 4 years. This isn't 1 year. The Packers, it's going to be a reset and everything else, but last year, it is what it is, man. It's 9-8-1. It's not 9-3-1, a bunch of injuries. Nobody cares, guys. They don't.
6: Yeah, I'm not sure what we're arguing at this point. Their record, if you want to make this purely about their record, 9-8-1, including the playoff loss, is the definition of the only thing that would be better is if they were 8-8-1, right? Because that would be flat 500, mediocre. They made the playoffs as the 7th seed, so they're the 13th or 14th best team in the postseason, theoretically, out of 32 teams. My point is, you have a feeling for a team throughout the season. Did they have bad losses during the course of the season? Yes. The Cleveland loss was a terrible loss. I mean, that was horrible. But I don't think at any point last season, if you go back and listen to this show, we were talking about how mediocre this team was. I just don't think we viewed them as a mediocre team. We viewed them as a Super Bowl contender. Whereas, if you went back to Green and Gold today with Bill Johnson during the 2010 season, you guys were a mediocre team for a good chunk of that year. You were 8-6 going into the last two games. You needed the DeSean Jackson return. You won a title. But the results were mediocre. The team felt mediocre. In 2022, we never felt like they were good. They had Alan Blanken Lazard as their number one receiver. You could feel the tension that was building in that team. In 2018, you never felt like they were good. You just didn't. And we thought Mike McCarthy was going to be gone. We didn't think it was going to be with four games left of the season. This team did not feel like a mediocre team last year, and they ended up with very mediocre results. But there are reasons for that. Just like there are reasons that 2010 team came together and went on one of the greatest runs in NFL history. And so, yes, their results were not mediocre. I am curious to see what this team is, because I feel like I am hearing conflicting views of this team from the people that are in charge of it versus the conversations we've been having about it. I don't feel great about their depth. I don't feel great about their offensive line. Goody apparently feels great about their depth and great about their offensive line and thinks they're a really, really good team. We'll see. We'll see. But again, when I look at last year's team, at no point did I think that these guys are mid. They're just not very good. They certainly had some bad games. I won't deny that. But when Micah Parsons was cooking and we're talking about playing Enter Sandman at the end of games and their defense is playing well even though they're not getting takeaways, I still can't believe you didn't get to cash that check or that ticket at Hard Rock Casino Rockford. I cannot believe that.
5: So there's a lot there that you just said, and I don't disagree. What I'm telling you is, this isn't subjective. This isn't gymnastics or high dives at the Olympics where you have different points of view and you can have all those different points of view. There is a scoreboard. There is the results, and the results tell you what did Bill Parcells always say? Your record is what it is. That's it. There's storylines, and as you're going through it, yes, there's differing opinions and voices and podcasts and all. Yeah, that's all great, and I love it. But the reality is, it ended up in a mediocre way, and that doesn't mean it's going to be mediocre this season or next season. But what it does tell you is, last season, through whatever rationale and reasons you want to look at, the season ended up being mediocre because of these reasons. But there is no subjectivity in these sports. The subjectivity comes from the week to week and all what you think and how you project. Projection screens shut off. Once your season's done, the projector screen's off. There's no more projecting. Boom. This is what it is. And you're never out of it until the scoreboard says zero and you're done. But once it is, you can analyze it and look at it from that frame. That's what I've been doing. That's what I've said this show. And that's okay. We can differ on those viewpoints, but that's the beauty of sports and competition, is you see that.
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0: o'clock hour begins now, and we will put to bed our debate about what last season was mediocre or not. Because I think this is what really matters. And this comes from Jennifer in the YouTube comments on ESPN Madison. Quoting here, "I'm honestly more worried that this year's team will be mediocre. I do not think we should be assumed to be a contender. Too many unknowns with injury returns and guys who have to make a jump. This, I don't know, Jesse, what days you have off in the coming weeks, but maybe we want to consider Jennifer to do some of our show sheets. Because this is where I should have been smart enough to pivot to.
1: Maybe she should do them when I'm on.
2: Touche.
0: No, you do a good job. Again, we give you a hard time, but we would be very much a rudderless ship without you. So don't get it twisted. But should we be worried about this team being mediocre? I reference the offensive line and how I don't see this team the same way that Goody does. Look, he's the general manager. He knows football better than I do. But I'm looking at this team. I don't feel good about what happens if something happens to Josh Jacobs. I don't feel good about anything beyond their top three-ish wide receivers. I don't feel good about anybody at tight end. I mean, we're talking about Josh Wiley yesterday. Like, there have been times where there were so many tight ends, they didn't know what to do with them all. I don't think that's the case now behind Tucker Kraft. We have questions about their offensive line, both their starters and their depth. They just brought in Tyrod Taylor because they didn't have any realistic guy that they felt good about as a backup quarterback. They are counting on some jumps from Edgerrin Cooper, from Javon Bullard. Now, do I believe both those guys are going to flourish? I do. I think both those guys are really good young players who I think are going to be productive for them this season. Do I know what Benjamin St. Juice is? I do not. Brandon Cisse? I do not. Frankly, I don't even know what Carrington Valentine's going to give him this year at corner. And there's plenty of people that don't think very highly of Keyshawn Nixon as your number one corner. And then there are some people that are very excited. And, you know, again, I talked to Baron Sorrell during the rookie camp when he came through. I keep waiting for his dad to come back to our YouTube comments. But you think Baron Sorrell's going to have a breakout year? I hope you're right. I like him. I like Colin Oliver. But we don't have a whole lot of evidence that those guys are going to be really good players for them this year as rotational guys. So I think Jennifer's apprehension is very fair, despite the positivity that has emanated out of 1265 Lombardi Avenue. Agree or disagree?
2: I think her critique is her opinion, and I don't have any problem with her having an opinion, you having an opinion. If this team is healthy, they are not going to be mediocre. Just like last season, when they had their players healthy, they were not mediocre. Reality is, that's not how it shook out. And why people want to run from that, I'm a little flummoxed, but fine. Run all you want. It's good exercise. This team will not be mediocre if you have those core players back. There is a very good chance, if you don't, that they'll be less than mediocre. So that's, I think, most NFL teams, though. That's not a Packer thing. That is an NFL thing. You think the Kansas City Chiefs? They weren't even mediocre last year. They stunk. Couple key injuries, things happen, and that's the beauty of the NFL. But this roster, as it's sitting here right now on the 7th of May, if healthy, will not be mediocre. It will be good to very good. And then it's just a matter of who do they have left and where are they at positioning-wise for in the playoffs. That's how I look at it. And I could be wrong, just like Jennifer could be wrong, just like you could be wrong.
0: Mm-hmm.
2: But this group, with the players that they have, I think is much better than mediocre. And that's why last season was disappointing to me.
0: The new coaches are light years ahead of last season, starting with Rich Bisaccia being replaced by Cam Acord. Do you believe that they have significantly improved their coaching staff?
2: Defensively, I would say no, as we're sitting here, but we have nothing to show. Like, it's just an instinct. Special teams, I just don't think they're going to get, I don't envision them being much worse. So I look at it as like Cam Acord has nowhere to go but up when it becomes the return game and the kicking game. Now, you added a wrinkle. You got a wrinkle with old Smacker. I don't know how that's going to shake out. So this team is there's a uncertainty to this team that I think a lot of us don't like and don't fully want to have. But that's the reality of where this group is when you have as many key players coming back from season-ending injuries that they did last year.
0: We will hear from Cam Acord coming up. Are we sure that the special teams coordinator at this juncture matters at all? Are they all going to be mediocre or worse?
2: I was going to say, we would love mediocre when it comes to that Ken Pom guy's rankings of special teams. We're never mediocre. We're always 28 to 32, which stinks.
0: Yeah. That we can agree on.
2: Yeah, I'd love if Cam Acord gets us mediocre, I think we should be saluting him.
0: One thing that is not mediocre is Iron Jock gear, which we both love, and we also love to give away each week.
2: Oh, we're giving away some Iron Jock, are we? Jesse?
3: Sir Art's house.
2: Well, what are we thinking? What caller do you want?
1: It's the 12th year of the Cardinals strikeout cancer game this afternoon.
4: Three strikes
1: and
4: you're out.
1: Starting at 27 outs in a baseball game.
2: Okay. 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

0: We have good news. Our friend Dan in Cambria. Again, whose neighbor?
1: We never thought that he was a serial killer.
0: I know you didn't think that, but I do think that some of our fans, when they hear Dan in Cambria, they think serial killer. He is not a serial killer.
1: People think Dan's a serial killer? Well, we know he's not. We don't know anything, but we think he's not.
0: Well, we're of the belief that he is not a serial killer.
2: I think the whole thing about a serial killer is you don't really know until it's, you know, all of it's out there.
1: Yeah, but the other thing is, Jesse, most of the time when you go interview the neighbors of serial killers, they all say he's a normal person.
2: That's how Dan, it all came up.
1: Pretty quiet. Basically said that his neighbor is a serial killer, or allegedly. I want
0: to kept
1: sure
0: pretty
1: I
0: much to himself. Quiet guy. Would never thought he would have done such a thing.
1: Except for that bone saw in his basement. He was a real quiet fella.
0: I feel very confident, but I don't know for certain, that Cam Acord is not a serial killer. But he is full of energy. Whether or not that translates to success with these special teams units, well, we'll have to wait and see on that. But he did speak earlier this week. He's got a great, sounds like Favre. He's got that great Mississippi Southern drawl. And

0: I really enjoyed this exchange because, as you well know, Tausch, coaches come from all different walks of life and experience levels. I mean, Mike McCarthy, where did he play college football? Fort Hayes or Fort something
1: Baker
0: State?
1: Baker State or something.
0: Yeah, and then he was at Baker University at one point. Like, you don't have to have played in the NFL for 11 years like old T to be a good coach. And Cam Acord got his coaching start at a place called Southwest Mississippi Community College. Sam Siefkas thought he was going to be a high school coach and PE teacher, which would have been fine. We got great high school coaches that we love, but he's now coaching the linebackers. But I thought it was interesting to talk with Cam Acord about his roots as a coach. Here's that exchange.
1: Run deep, right? How does that go? Roots run deep.
0: It's not branches that make a bank local. It's roots. And Associated Bank's roots are deep in Wisconsin. They were here when the Packers began. And here's Cam Acord.
2: Cam, you mentioned junior college a couple times. I don't know how accurate Wikipedia is. Was your last year there, were you really the offensive coordinator, the special teams coordinator, the quarterback's coach, the running back's coach, and the tight end's coach?
3: And the recruiting coordinator, if you want to add it on there. But, yes, I was. Yeah, so we had on offensive staff, we had the O-line coach, who actually was the... we had the O-line coach, and then we had one other coach, myself, really coaching the entire offense, and then I did the special teams. So that's kind of where I developed the not sleeping habit, I think, you know?
2: So they've got a guy to worry about the lights and the turf getting mowed and everything else.
3: Yeah.
2: But so how does that time influence you? It's been a long time since you did that, but I'm guessing those formative years were pretty important.
3: They were very important to me. I tell everybody, I think some of the best coaches are people that coach small college ball. You know, whether that's Division II, Division III, junior college, because you have to wear a lot of hats. And so it makes you put the stuff that's really important in a bucket and let's take care of that, the stuff that maybe's not so important. Everything's important, but there's obviously levels to everything. But it also makes you maximize your time. You know, when you're doing all those different things, you've got to lay out a day. You've got to be organized. So that really helped me with the organization progress, because not only were you scripting for the offense, then you had to turn around and script for special teams practice. Then you had to let the other coaches know where to go, what to do, what part, because you had to use everybody as a coach, obviously, during the drills. So I'd say it helped me develop into a lot better coach, you know, and I rely back there a lot.
2: And thanks to New England, you're undefeated as a head coach then?
3: That's correct. That's right.
0: So he had accepted the head coaching job at that school.
1: I'll tell you what, you greased him. Hey, you greased him up nice.
4: We're going to get a lot of good stuff from him this season. This is going to be good.
1: Jason's got a new favorite. Grease gun will be.
0: It's close.
4: Less Gannon, more Acord.
0: It's between Babich and Acord, that's for sure. Mowing the turf.
1: Can you explain that? Mowing the turf.
0: Yeah, mowing the grass. Yeah, mowing the grass.
1: Oh,
0: yeah.
1: I thought you said mowing the turf.
0: I did. Thank you. Yeah. Okay. That was kind of a mediocre choice of words there. But I would say this.
1: Great job not letting anybody jump you. You got three questions in there. Bing, bing,
0: yeah,
1: bing.
0: Yeah, that's a record. Personal record. Yeah. He did get offered the head coaching job there. And then Joe Judge hooked him up with Bill Belichick. So he ended up reneging on his agreement to be the head coach at Southwest Mississippi Community College to go work for the New England Patriots. Again, winning the press conference means nothing with the players. But if you're listening to him, and you're thinking about yourself in the meeting room, does he have a little bit of juice to him that you find as a player, or in your case, a former player, to be like, okay, because special teams coaches, you know, you were around Mike Stock, you were around Frank Novak.
1: Bonabago.
0: John Bonamigo. I think that's all that you would have had. Those guys are usually...
1: No, Frank Novak. What are you talking about? That was wrong with Frank Novak.
0: Yeah, I said him. You didn't hear me.
1: Oh, what did you say him?
0: Moments ago.
1: Mowing the turf. Oh, you're going to replay it? Run it back. I want to hear it.
4: Yeah. Will the Intel CBS, he did say it. Yep.
1: Okay. Well, I was wrong. Why don't you go mow the turf now that you're done?
0: Good deflecting.
1: It matters, but again, it matters about, you know, can you teach the guys and can you get them to buy in? And special teams is really hard because if we're being honest about it, most guys don't want to be on special teams.
0: Right.
1: You have your core guys that know that is the only way their bread gets grass-landed buttered. And then there's the guys that are thinking they should be playing more. And then you have your starters that the really good teams, I think, get buy-in from starters. And they get their guys to go and play some, you know, key positions and be involved. That's when you can kind of get the whole group. But you have to make sure guys are motivated and held accountable because I think there's been, in Green Bay at least, I think the coverage units did get better. I don't want to just bash Bisaccia the whole time.
0: Right.
1: I think the coverage units did get better. The return game just stunk. And in football, that's, you know, if you're two-fourths away, that puts you pretty mediocre. And again, I think if Cam Acor can get this group to be mediocre in year one,
0: that's an improvement.
1: Most of us are going to be pretty happy with that.
0: He will have a designated return man, as long as he stays healthy, in Sky Moore after last year. I don't know how. You had Mecole Hardman, whether you liked him or not. You brought him in. The guy had been in a Super Bowl. He caught the game-winning Super Bowl touchdown. But you didn't use him as your return guy. Instead, you tried your two rookie wide receivers. I just don't. Again, Matthew Golden had never returned a punt in his life before he came to the NFL.
1: In your life! In your life!
0: In your face! And Savion Williams.
1: Do you know that announcer?
0: I don't.
1: In your life?
0: I don't know that. What is that?
1: Jesse, you're an announcing expert. Nope.
4: In your life. Did you ever think you would see something? I can't.
1: I would say I've told you guys he has had the greatest career in the history of announcing.
0: Matt LePay.
1: He has covered. No, well, Matt's had a great career. I didn't say the greatest partners. I said the greatest.
0: Jim Nantz.
1: Nope.
0: Bob
1: Costas. In your life.
4: Vern Lundquist.
1: Thank you, Joe.
4: I could picture it. That was it. Tiger Woods chipping it in. Tiger Woods chipping it in at the Masters. That's the call. Yeah.
1: Thank you.
4: Yep.
1: I still, man, what a career that young man had. Wow. Vern.
0: Tiger, too.
4: That's why you're going to name your dog Vern.
1: Vern's in the mix. Vern will be in the mix.
0: What about Tiger?
1: For sure. No.
0: I can tell you this. If you go have a night at Pottawatomie Casino.
1: Jesse, I got a quick question for you before Jason tells us.
4: Not actually before. You straight up interrupted him as he was doing it.
1: As if you're looking right now, would you rather have Tiger Woods' life or Jason Wilde's life?
0: What are you doing?
1: This is a very fair question.
4: Yeah.
1: Jesse.
4: Solid
1: you're
4: family.
1: You're 30-whatever years old. You have a wonderful wife.
4: Mm-hmm.
1: You look at this big picture. Who'd you rather be?
4: I'd rather be Jason Wilde than Tiger Woods.
1: I agree with Jesse. Now, I wouldn't hover in my basement. There's things that obviously Jason I would do differently.
4: I would make a few improvements, but...
1: And I'd want Tiger's bank account, but everything else? I don't know, Jim. All right. Why don't you go down to Pato? Because then I'm excited. Now, that even adds more to it. Go down and get some of those good, get some of that good grub, that great Sunday special that they got.
4: I'd really want to be Jason Wilde if I'm at Pottawatomie, yeah.
1: That Sunday special's that's something special, like legit special.
0: We got kind of a big credit card bill to pay this month, so I'm a little more tempted.
1: What did you spend? What did you spend all your money on?
0: They went on their vacation without me. Some of those bills came due.
1: Oh, it's a good thing you didn't. Not without you. You decided not to go.
4: If I had Jason's life,
0: they still went without me. I chose not to go.
1: Which, by the way, again, I'd love to get a psychologist.
0: Yes, you've made
1: down.
0: Your position very clear.
1: No,
0: on
1: I know. I'm well aware, but you brought it back up. I didn't. So
4: Jason continue. Started with a stay home. Am I right?
0: Because I know, and thank you, Jesse, that's exactly what I was trying to do. I know that I don't have to hop on a plane or board a cruise ship to feel like I've escaped. My next getaway is waiting right there
1: definitely
0: in Milwaukee.
1: Definitely don't want to be on a cruise ship, am I right?
4: You just let him tell everyone about Pottawatomie.
1: I'm just helping Jason explain you. I'd rather go to Pado than head on a cruise ship.
0: Yes, the hantavirus on that cruise ship. Problematic to be sure. If I may, Pottawatomie Casino Hotel is where it's at. Start with the stay. 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

0: won't know it.
1: If the topic is good, the guys discuss.
2: Just the other morning, I had breakfast at Tracy Rocker's house. His mama brought out 15 flapjacks. He said, "Mama, take back 5 of them flapjacks. I gotta stay hungry for the Crimson Tide."
1: But if it's not, the show must go on. It's time for
0: Whoa, Nelly
1: on Wildy and Tausch.
3: Have we even mentioned in the last week that the Bucks hired a new head coach?
4: Yes, because I was in the picture.
3: Oh, yeah. Tausch was gone when that happened. I forgot about that. That was fun.
4: Yeah, Sid and I.
3: Taylor Jenkins is the new head coach of the Milwaukee Bucks, and he was introduced at a press conference in Milwaukee yesterday, and no one's
4: Colin
3: talking.
4: Jenkins.
3: Jeff Jenkins.
4: Chris Jenkins.
3: Villanova.
4: No, he's talking about Colin Jenkins' brother.
3: I'm talking about Chris Jenkins, who had the greatest shot in NCAA tournament history.
4: Jeffrey from Celebrations Entertainment.
3: That's good, too. Jimmy Haslam stole the show at the introductory press conference yesterday. I don't know how they say, like, governors and owners and what's what, because it says
4: He was the only owner that was there, though, right?
3: Co-owner Jimmy Haslam is what the ESPN article says.
4: Yeah. Mm-hmm.
3: So anyway, here's what Jimmy Haslam said during Taylor Jenkins' introductory press conference about the future of Giannis with the Bucks.
5: Communications are complicated at times because you have agents involved, you have you all the press involved, you have the player involved. We never had any problem communicating direct with Giannis at all. Always knew where he stood, and I think he always knew where we stood. We've had those kind of conversations since the season was over. And like I said, you know, the draft's what, June 23rd and 24th, so sometime over the next 6 or 7 weeks, we'll decide whether Giannis is going to sign a max contract and stay with us, or he's going to play somewhere else. And John and Taylor, and along with Wes and myself, will make that call, and we understand the gravity of that call.
3: Feels like oversharing to me.
6: A lot of past tense in there, too.
3: A lot of past tense and a lot of oversharing on where things stand. Kind of taking away some of the leverage the Bucks may have if they want to trade him to the Spurs or the Rockets or some other team that could be interested in his services. Tausch, NBA enthusiast, your thoughts on Jimmy Haslam's commentary at Taylor Jenkins' press conference yesterday?
6: I would actually say I like the fact that there's a direct line of communication and that there's been clear communication from, you know, Jimmy and from the, I don't remember if it was Wes or whatever ownership, governor, ownership group, however they look at it. Came on and said, if he doesn't sign to Max, we got to trade him. Boom. It can't get any more clear cut than that. And as far as leverage, people want Giannis. They're going to give up a bunch. It's a matter of weeding through and figuring out what's the best thing for the Milwaukee Bucks moving forward. And it feels as if the organization is saying, we'd love to have you back. You have to sign the Supermax if we're going to do it, and we're going to try and build around you again. Giannis has gotten everything he's wanted. It just hasn't worked. And part of it is he can't stay

healthy. Part of it is the guys they brought in couldn't stay healthy. I think we're going to look back at this era. We'll say it ended a little shorter than we wanted, and we would have liked at least one more championship. But when we won the championship, I said this will kind of hold its water for a long time. And I think it will. It's Giannis's era. He is the greatest Buck ever. He's the champion. And whatever ends up happening, I don't mind how Jimmy

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1: Of 2021, right?
2: Yep.
1: It is coming up on June of 2026. Like, that was great. Yeah, it was fun. We did a show down from the Deer District, or at least I did, from Parade. It was awesome. Great. No, does it really matter anymore? Like, you're going to games where you said it was dead one day.
2: Yeah, it was. Like,
1: and if Giannis does get traded, as we have seen, although Stephen Jones is out there saying that he's really happy with the way the Micah Parsons trade has worked out, we have seen what it looks like when you don't have a star player and you're not competitive. Nobody's sitting there going, God, do you remember how great 2021 was, though? Like, I don't know.
2: And, yeah, no, they do.
1: Really? Bucks fans?
2: The
1: villainous John Wesley is just sitting back going, yeah, it's fine that they
2: He's
1: suck.
2: He's disappointed with how it's going, but he is always going to have that core memory of that championship and the confetti coming down and Giannis sitting there like soaking it all in. Yes. Yes,
1: so when you're sitting there at Pfizer Forum with your Coors Light, with
2: That's
1: your buddies, or
2: asked.
1: With a partner, right, but you're not, like, this is the moment now.
2: Yeah.
1: What was that move?
2: Upset. I'm getting into my volleyball. You said Pfizer Forum. Next thing up there is volleyball.
3: Oh, yeah, big one. Yeah, first serve showcase.
1: Wasn't sure what that move was. Bottom line is that they sure sound like a team that will not have Giannis on it. That was what that sounded like
2: Correct.
1: To me.
2: And I think that's the right move, too.
1: FYI. There you go. Next.
3: That's it.
2: Nelly! It'd be awesome if we trade him to the Spurs for Wemby. And we bring Mike Trout.
3: And Mike Trout and Aaron Judge and Ohtani.
2: This would be great. All of a sudden, we're going to be looking back and saying, it's a good era.
3: And the Packers will get Myles Garrett next year, too. Yeah.
2: Yeah, that'd be fun. Well, Haslam. Maybe Haslam can make a big trade. We trade Giannis to Cleveland, but then the Browns have
3: that
2: to
3: would
2: bring
3: be great. I would,
2: Myles Garrett
3: I would
2: to the
3: trade
2: pack.
3: Giannis to Cleveland and get Myles Garrett back for the Packers.
2: And just let the Bucks wither.
3: The Haslam deal. Yep.
2: What would happen if that occurred? Like, you want to be a trailblazer, Jimmy Haslam? Let's start looking at this thing big picture. We want Myles Garrett. Myles Garrett wants to get out of Cleveland. We get some picks from Cleveland as the Bucks. So you get some there, but you make this thing happen.
1: You are now, just to be clear, the conversation we're currently having on Wildy and Tausch is the concept of cross-sport trades.
2: That your owner owns
3: same
2: both
3: owner.
2: Teams.
3: Yeah.
2: Mm-hmm. Yeah.
1: Does he own any other teams? Does he own, like, some sort of minor league baseball
2: team? I'm sure
1: team?
2: He has stock in the Packers, too, so he could say he's an owner of the Pack, too.
1: I don't – you think so?
2: Maybe. If he doesn't, let's get him some so he's in play. Yeah, this actually
1: makes
2: some
1: idea.
2: Sense.
1: No, it makes no sense whatsoever. We'll wrap things up next. It's Wildy and Tausch.
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0: Some might say this show was mediocre today. Others may say it was entertaining.
1: I thought it was really good. I liked it today. Good energy.
0: Yeah, but how did it end, really? That's the question. How well did it end?
1: Quickly.
0: With Jimmy Haslam making a trade to his own team.
1: That's quickly.
0: It for us today. Thanks for coming along for the ride. Enjoy tonight's Cardinals strikeout cancer game. Have a great day. 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
5: Earlier on the show, senior writer for the MMQB, Albert Breer. Coming up, Braves second baseman, Ozzie Albies. WWE superstar, The Miz. Basketball Hall of Famer, Chris Webber. And now, it's Rich Eisen.
9: That's right. Welcome to the Rich Eisen Show, hour number two here on this Thursday program. The Miz, WWE superstar, joining us shortly on this program. Hall of Famer Chris Webber in hour number three. But we kick off hour number two in studio with a bona fide big-time Major League Baseball player from the Atlanta Braves, the best record in baseball, 26-12, taking on the Dodgers in a monster early May three-game set. And the man who leads the Atlanta Braves in hitting with a .322 average, ladies and gentlemen, second baseman Ozzie Albies is here. Good to see you, man. How are you?
10: Good to see you. I'm doing great.
9: I appreciate you spending an off day in Southern California inside and in El Segundo television and radio studio. let me start with that.
10: Yeah, it's an off day, but, you know, you still do fun stuff on the off day and enjoy the moments.
9: And I appreciate that. I appreciate all that. So what is clicking for your team right now the first 6 weeks of the season?
10: Yeah, we're playing, you know, tremendously great baseball, and we just enjoying the moment. As a team, we're all together and, you know, have each other's back and enjoy the game and have fun with it. I think that's what's clicking and going great for us.
9: Well, obviously winning helps having fun, but what do you think is leading to the winning? What would you point
10: out? I'll say the preparation. You know, it starts with the preparation. Since we wake up in the morning, we get together, you know, we have our breakfast, we talk baseball, then we get to the field, we do our, you know, preparation of meetings, etc. So I think that's what, you know, leads you and prepares you for a good ball game.
9: That comes from Walt Weiss, would you say?
10: It comes from definitely Walt Weiss and the whole staff and all the great coaches we have and all what we put together to be good at, you know, compete against the other teams.
9: Other than great form tackling, what has Walt Weiss brought to the equation this year?
10: No, he's a leader. And I know Walt for more than 80 years now, and he always has been the same person, same guy. He's one of the greatest human being I've been around. Mm-hmm. And, you know, if you mess around with him, you will find out.
9: Well, I just saw that. Or if you mess around with any of you, we'll see what happens. Did you guys have fun with your manager about that moment where he was out there making sure a brawl doesn't take place by going low?
10: Yes, definitely.
9: Rapping?
10: Yeah, definitely. We had fun about it. And we even made like a shirt about
9: really
10: him in the fight. And I mean,

0: I mean, you have fun with moments like that. You will never forget those. And, you know, he did the right thing by putting him, you know, so there's a big man. So
1: yes,
0: you had to put him down before things escalated even more.
1: Exactly. So who's in charge of making those shirts up?
0: I don't know who made the shirt. I just got mine and I wore it. So,
1: but somebody, whoever it was, knew what your size was. You know what I mean?
0: Yeah, they made a couple of them, and I definitely enjoy the shirt. I have it at home.
1: I think we have to get one of our.
2: Yeah, I'm a large. Yeah.
1: Well, TJ, would you wear one of those shirts? Because you're a Met fan. Where do we go on that front?
2: Yeah, I don't know, man. Maybe I'll just step aside for this
1: one. Okay. No. Yeah. Which team do you like to beat the most?
0: I'll definitely say the Phillies.
1: Okay.
0: And you know. It's our rivalry in the East, okay. Definitely. And you know, every time you go play there, you want to beat those guys. They have beat us in a couple of years back. So I'll say that's one of the series that every time we go there, the guys are amped up because
1: is that right? That's right, huh?
0: Yeah, yeah, yeah.
1: Who's the one that amps the team up the most?
0: Like get us going.
1: Yes.
0: I mean, you know, every time we go to a city like that, everybody starts talking about it right away. As soon as we're done with our preparations, like, hey, let's beat these guys up today because...
1: But who rallies that? Who stirs up that in your line?
0: We used to have some guys on the team that used to, you know, be the one that started. Like, Ozuna was always there because, I mean, he'd been in the league for a long time.
1: Right.
0: And, you know, they always boo him and stuff like that. It's just his game and they just didn't, you know, the way he... I guess hit the ball hard against them. They didn't like that.
1: So, right.
0: I mean, you always get that when you're doing great.
1: So. But who right now in your
0: I'll say it's a team thing.
1: No kidding.
0: Yes, because okay. We have new guys on the team, and even Tam, they were like, hey, we wanna beat those guys.
1: Okay. I guess what's this? The third alternate uniforms or the City Connect?
0: City Connects, yes.
1: Does Chris Sale like wearing them?
0: I mean,
1: Are you aware of Chris's history with alternate uniforms?
0: I heard some stories, but...
1: Well, they involve a pair of scissors.
0: Yeah, I heard that story before.
1: So...
0: But, I mean...
1: No, that hasn't...
0: It hasn't got there with the new City Connects we got. I mean, they're very fire. I'm pretty sure he likes them.
1: Well, my son knows... Because, again, I think that Major League Baseball's created City Connects not for the team to connect with the city, but for the league to connect with my wallet. You know, like, and I tell that to my 15-year-old who's a diehard baseball fan all the time. So he kind of shows me these City Connects to try and trigger me. The ones though from the Braves, they look old school. Yeah. Like they look really old school.
0: Dale Murphy.
1: Yeah, Dale Murphy.
0: Yeah, they actually really cool. And I like wearing them. When we had, I think we had a week early in the season where we were for like 3 straight days, I enjoyed it. It was fun.
1: Okay.
0: Yes,
1: are you superstitious like that? That if you win in a uniform, you want to keep wearing it or no?
0: I mean, if something is going right, I feel like we should keep rocking it.
1: Okay.
0: Like, especially on the road, if we were gray and we doing great, I guess we should keep wearing gray and keep doing great,
1: I'll just tell you this right now. If you go on a winning streak after this program...
0: Got to keep it going.
1: This is the first of many appearances of Ozzy Albies here on the Rich Eisen.
2: There's days with Ozzy.
3: Give him his own chair.
1: There's days with Ozzy.
2: That's right.
1: I kind of like it. Yeah, Sarah Tiana of Women's Sports Now fame, as a matter of fact.
0: There it is. That's
1: right.
0: A beautiful okay. Jersey.
1: And it's yours, which means get ready for a Sharpie to be put in your
0: No problem. No problem.
1: All right. So let's get to the Ozzy Albies Foundation. Because again, my wife Susie Schuster, who's also on Women's Sports Now with Sarah, and yours truly, we are massive dog rescue people, and clearly you are as well. Tell me why is the foundation about dog rescue? And I give you the floor on that.
0: Yeah, so me and my wife are.
1: What's your wife's name?
0: Andrea.
1: Okay.
0: We are dog lover.
1: Okay.
0: And we have 8 dogs that we adopted ourselves.
1: 8?
0: 8, yes. That's at the house.
3: Putting you to shame. Your 2 looks weak.
1: careful. Don't put anything in Susie's mind on that.
3: He's yeah, having 3, but 8.
0: 8 of them, wow. Yes. They all adopted. She actually posted a video a couple of days ago about all of them we have.
1: Mm-hmm.
0: And we even have, we're babysitting one right now named called Buck.
1: Okay.
0: Trying to find
1: after
0: him.
1: After Joe Buck?
0: I don't think it's after Buck? Joe Buck. Okay. It's a different one. Okay. We're trying to find him a home. And we sat together, and because we dog lovers, we decided to do something for the city of Atlanta. And we wanted to give back in the way of rehoming dogs. We have rehomed over 100 dogs just last year. And
1: bless you and your wife.
0: Doing a great job about it. And we just, you know, we want to start a program where we can help the community of Atlanta. And, you know, we don't want to see the dogs on the street. And even when there is a dog in the shelter for more than 100 days and it never gets adopted,
1: euthanized.
0: We want to give them a chance again before they get euthanized. Exactly. Terrible. So that's what the idea we had together. And we want to, you know, we want to keep it going and definitely looking to build a facility full time and all that stuff. And
1: when you say a facility, you mean where dogs can just roam free?
0: Yes.
1: And be rescued and or homed there?
0: Rehomed there, yes.
1: Until
0: definitely.
1: Somebody maybe gives them a forever home?
0: Yes, that's the goal that we are trying to get to right now.
1: And so OzzyAlbiesFoundation.org to get funds for that?
0: Exactly.
1: You can count on from me and Susie.
0: We appreciate that a lot.
1: Wow, that is so cool.
0: It's going to help way more dogs in the city of Atlanta. And, you know, even if there's dogs outside of Atlanta, if we have an opportunity to help them, you know, rehome it, whatever the case might be, we actually pull for it and go for it.
1: Yeah, adopt, don't shop.
0: Yeah.
1: It's just a beautiful idea, and not enough folks, you know, obviously there's a lot going on in the world that needs help and certainly some funds put towards it. Mm-hmm. This is a beautiful idea, and I think it's pretty cool, man. Yeah. Thank you for doing that. OzzyAlbiesFoundation.org for that. Now, where did your love for exotic fish come from? I imagine from Curacao, growing up in Curacao?
0: Yeah, so growing up in Curacao, my grandfather had 6 kois that we used to have in a koi, smaller koi pond.
1: Yes.
0: In the neighborhood. And at our house, he had his 6 special ones that he always, you know, fed. Every morning he drinks his coffee, watching them, feed them, change water.
1: Yes.
0: So I grew up, since I was like 4 years old, watching those fishes.
1: Mm-hmm.
0: Till one day, I don't remember exactly what happened, but they all passed at the same time. I think a new crew, I don't remember exactly what happened.
1: Okay.
0: So I told my wife, hey, when there is a chance that I can do a koi pond, I would definitely want to do it because of bringing back the tradition that how I grew up in Curacao.
1: Okay.
0: So that's why I'm all over fish and I'm all about fish now. And I think it's close to just in koi in general, I have like 100 koi at the house now.
1: So did you say, you know, hey, growing up in Curacao, one day I'm going to be a big time Major League Baseball player so I can have a 6-foot tank in my garage?
0: I think
1: exotic cars and exotic fish in the same garage.
0: I think that was the goal that pushed me to keep playing hard too.
1: Well, check the box, Ozzy. I mean, looks like you stuck the landing on that. And then that video, is this a hot tub you've got going on with, what is this?
0: So this is my koi pond, actually.
1: And so you swim in your koi pond?
0: I'm swimming in my koi pond, and then you see the fish chomping behind me right there.
1: My gosh.
0: Yeah, so that's my koi pond. Yeah, that's my koi pond. And it was snowing that day.
1: Why not?
0: I was like, why not just jump in the cold koi pond and then go straight to my hot tub after that? That's my cold plunge of the day. So
1: this is,
4: that's
1: your
4: fish
1: cold
4: are in there. How many?
0: That's my koi pond in the backyard that I just jump in when it was snowing in Atlanta.
4: Why not? There's what, 40, 50? How many are in there?
0: And that koi pond is 100. 100. That's the one with 100.
4: Oh, that's the 100.
0: Yes.
1: Chris, it's the 100 koi pond.
4: I'll keep up.
5: You're so ignorant, Chris.
1: Jeez.
5: Wow, come on.
1: Listen to when he talks. It's 100.
0: It doesn't seem like there's 100, but
4: yeah,
0: that's
4: what I mean.
0: We did a full deep clean and I count them one by one. And I remember I had like 92 and I went back and got 8 more because I wanted to get to 100.
5: Might as well.
0: And it's like, enough. I'm like, no, I want to get 100 koi.
4: Yeah, keep it even.
5: Yeah.
4: I
5: mean, yeah. It makes sense to me.
1: The rare case for a baseball player being happy to hit 100. Jeez. All right.
4: Wow.
1: Now, let's put this to the test. Ozzy Albies, we have pulled, or Chris did, on behalf of the Rich Eisen Show.
0: Uh-oh, here we go.
1: 6 exotic fish, photographs of 6 exotic fish. We're going to see if you can
0: name them.
1: Name that fish with Ozzy Albies.
0: All right.
1: Okay, here
0: Let's
1: we go.
0: Let's do it. Let's do it.
1: We don't have fish music, do we? Forget it. Don't worry about it.
0: Let's do it.
1: By the way, I've never asked that of Jay
5: before.
1: We have fish music.
0: That's a
1: don't worry about
0: Jay?
1: It.
0: That's a first.
1: All right, here we go. Put up the photograph

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5: Still seeing delays with this accident on 94 eastbound, right at the end of the Highway 83 on-ramp. Technically, it's a vehicle fire. The right lane is still blocked, so left lane is the only one that's getting through there. Also an accident, 894 eastbound at 76th Street off on the left shoulder, enough to create big delays back through the hail in all directions. The Rock Freeway northbound slowing down from Highway 100. On the southbound side is slowing down from about the Zoo interchange all the way down and around the hail. Southbound on 43. Watch for delays from just before Capitol Drive down into the Marquette. 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And checking the TMJ4 Storm Team forecast tonight. Mainly clear skies, inland frost possible, a low of 40 by the lake, 36 inland. Tomorrow, partly cloudy with a slight chance for showers, a high of 64. From the WTMJ Traffic Center, I'm Debbie Lazaga on 94.5 ESPN.
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3: 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Milwaukee is doing math.
4: Sounds like
3: we.
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3: 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And the answers keep coming in. I disagree with Ryan McGuanico. 69% chance. Nice that he's not winning a ring with anyone else. He takes his true love, the money. Again,
4: that's crazy.
3: All signs have pointed now that it's not about, like, he, even though the Supermax is the best chance to make the most amount of money,
4: bro,
3: he's still going to make a crap load of money wherever he extends anywhere else. And it's about legacy now for him. He says he wants to win a second championship.
4: I don't think people understand. Giannis has a lot of endorsements off the court. And leaving, granted, to us, leaving $20 million on a table or $30 million on a table, it seems like it is a lot of money. It is. But Giannis is going to make it all up. Giannis is going to be rich. He's going to be wealthy. He has a lot of money. Bro, he's going to make $200 million. $200 million guaranteed. His brother's a millionaire because of him.
3: They also have business ventures.
4: Yes, and investments. He just started a candy.
3: More than a candy as
4: the
3: well.
4: The free candy. The man has it all. He got a signature shoe. Jordan is still
3: Nike.
4: Living off. Yeah, like, bro, he is a Greek god in Greece. So the thing is, what y'all got to understand, that candy, his shoes and everything, jersey sales.
3: Giannis, did he say this? It would be like, if I didn't take the Supermax, it would be maybe affecting my
4: great grandkid. We have to understand that at this point, Giannis is not just thinking about the money. Giannis is thinking about winning another title. He's not in this just to go through the motions. Giannis is in this because he wants to win. He got a taste of what a championship is. He wants it again. He understands when you talk about the greatest players in history, you can't be the greatest of all time if you don't have the titles behind your name. So Giannis is going to go ahead and he's going to chase titles somewhere else. And I think he has a legitimate shot, depending on where the Bucks trade him to win another title. He has a window of the next 3 to 4 years to do something special.
3: What do you
4: and
3: think his career earnings
4: anymore.
3: Are?
4: So far. Because he signed a big old contract. I think it was already $200 million with the last contract. So I think Giannis' career earnings is what, $350
3: million? $338 million. Yeah. And that's just on career earnings in the NBA alone.
4: Yeah. So the man's going to make $500,000 playing basketball.
3: $45 million annually from endorsements.
4: Come on now. Annually.
3: Roughly.
4: No. You just said $45 million, not just $45 million total. $45 million a year in endorsements?
3: He's got a watch. He's got TCL.
4: What are we
3: He's got Nike.
4: Y'all think he ain't okay? Y'all think this man is worried about missing out on a couple? He makes annually $45 million in endorsements. And you think when Giannis retires, he ain't still going to get endorsements? Come on, man. That man ain't worried about that NBA, a couple million dollars going to lose in the NBA. That's made up just by saying, hey, it's Giannis Antetokounmpo.
3: Dylan, keeping it real in the 262. 34% chance because of our shared history, legacy, and that ride he got to practice one time.
4: He's not staying. He's not saying we. He's saying they.
3: They are doing this. Milwaukee is doing that.
4: Yeah, do you know how wild that is?
3: You know, this probably, I don't think, has gone as viral as I thought it would. Stroph, if you don't mind playing the clip of a fan talking to Giannis about, you know, come back to Milwaukee. Come back to Milwaukee.
5: They don't want me, man.
6: Man, stop playing.
5: Man,
6: stop playing.
3: They don't want... They don't want me.
4: It's like the enemy.
3: The enemy doesn't want me.
4: Imagine if I came on this show and said, those guys on Kyle and Brust. Yeah, or I say, them at ESPN Wisconsin, ESPN Milwaukee.
3: They don't want me.
4: Oh, What are we talking about?
3: I'm at 95%+.
4: Bro, he's leaving. And the Bucks, when I heard the president,
3: and it's not
4: Milwaukee
3: just because
4: Giannis,
3: because of what you're about to say.
4: No, when I heard the Milwaukee Bucks president come on, Josh Glessing, who came on and said,
3: expect him to do all the same workouts that everyone else is doing.
4: He's a member. He's on our roster. He's on our team, and so
3: he's a guy.
4: Yeah, I mean, again, and that's no knock on Josh. It's just the fact that obviously that just shows me the demeanor the Milwaukee Bucks have is when they're approaching Giannis, they're approaching him like anybody else. Giannis was not one of the guys. He is in Wisconsin or around Wisconsin. He ain't out the country, right? He was just in Appleton a couple days ago. You just saw a video of him saying, they don't want me. He was just playing basketball, in a gym. Giannis, and he just did an interview as well. Giannis is around, and he decided that he was not going to go be part of the press conference of Taylor Jenkins. Y'all got to read all the tea leaves. We got to stop being delusional, and we just need to face the fact that Giannis and the Bucks are heading towards a divorce, and it is what it is. It is what it is. And as a Bucks fan, just shift your mind and say, okay, I can't wait to the lottery on Sunday, and I can't wait to the NBA draft on the 23rd and 24th.
3: Yeah, there's a watch party getting ready for that.
4: Yeah, the Bucks are having a watch. And Giannis, if Giannis is in town, he's not at the watch party. That's all
3: he
4: you need to know.
3: He wasn't at the press conference.
4: Well, that's what I'm saying. He's separating himself from the Milwaukee Bucks.
3: Apparently, as I look at the wheel of Stroph, somebody was bored and wrote on the wheel. So we'll get to that in a second here. But I got to tell you, if you're in pain and you're just like, I'm not even calling it pain anymore. 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
7: We do have issues. We do still have this fire at the end of the Highway 83 on-ramp to 94 eastbound. That left lane is the only thing that's open right now. Delays coming in from well before Genesee Street all the way through the Highway 83 interchange. The westbound side still seeing folks slowing down to take a peek at what's going on there. The other accident on 894 eastbound, still off on the left shoulder at 76th Street, and that's backing things up through the hail all the way back to Oklahoma Avenue. Southbound 41, a hefty run ride from Good Hope Road all the way to Capitol Drive. The northbound side's heavy from just before Mayfair Road all the way up to Silver Spring. And checking the TMJ4 Storm King forecast tonight. Mainly clear skies, inland frost possible, a low of 40 by the lake, 36 inland. Tomorrow, partly cloudy with a slight chance for showers, a high of 64. From the WTMJ Traffic Center, I'm Debbie Lazaga on 94.5 ESPN.
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1: 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It's time for the Wheel of Strofe.
2: It's time for the Wheel of Strofe.
3: Matt Bros, Kyle Wallace, Alex Strofe run the show. He's already got a pre-produced wheel, so I don't know what's on it.
4: Sort of. Hey, hey,
3: hey! Hey, hey, hey! Wheel of Strofe.
4: Hey, hey, hey! It's time for the Wheel of Strofe. Another day, another macaroni. Yeah, so I got down to the studio today, and somebody had scribbled on the wheel. So every single part of the wheel has something associated with it. There are two that just say Strofe topic, so I can bring up whatever I want. But the rest of it is not. So we'll all find out together, I guess. I'm so thrown off, I don't even know that I really have a topic today, but we're going to find out together.
5: Wheel of Strofe!
0: Is push-up still on there?
3: Yes.
0: Is it red?
1: No, 10 burpees.
0: Oh, wow.
1: How do you do burpees? That's squat, push-up, jump?
3: Yes.
1: Is that right?
3: But it's
1: push-up.
3: Just start doing stuff.
1: Okay.
0: Something fit. Oh, no. He does. Why did he go down like that?
3: Oh, my gosh. Watch him on YouTube if you can. He just jumps up. It takes him 18 years on the ground to get up.
1: Well, I'm doing a push-up.
3: Up.
1: Should I not be doing a push-up?
3: No, you should, but how long does it take you to do a push-up? You're down on the ground for like 15 seconds.
0: I don't know.
1: It's squat to push-up to jump.
3: No.
0: No, it's
3: you just drop to the ground, do a push-up, and then you squat jump.
0: It's kind of supposed to be like not one movement, but like, like I push-up, then I get up and I jump.
3: You know what?
0: He was diving into a pool.
3: He goes down. Like, Strofe,
0: you supposed to...
3: Just stop. No. Give up. He doesn't take coaching.
0: Yeah, hey.
3: Wheel of Strofe.
0: Yeah, this
3: I'm not doing burpees.
0: This is bad. Yeah, take it off.
1: That's exhausting.
0: Take it. Well, that's the point.
3: That's the point.
1: All right, Strofe topic. Happy National Teachers Appreciation Week.
0: Woo! I got my free sandwich to come yesterday.
1: Wait a minute. Hold on.
0: Yeah.
1: What?
3: This is probably one of the most ridiculous calories
1: of
3: all time.
0: No.
3: It keeps in his wallet.
0: Yeah. What do you mean?
3: You're not a teacher.
0: I teach people every day here.
3: You're scamming the system.
0: Yeah. They ask for an ID and I give it to them.
3: Let me see it.
0: Yes, yes.
3: Kyle Wallace, Marquette University. It just says employee.
0: That's, yeah, I work.
1: How long have you not worked there?
3: At least 6 years.
0: I still mentor young children, so I am still a teacher.
1: When do you do that?
0: All the time. I got cousins and people. I got people who still call me coach today. What do you mean? People who need advice.
3: What establishment did you go to?
0: The one that loves chicken.
3: I will be calling every establishment that loves chicken and I'm going to get him blacklisted from Teacher Appreciation.
0: You know what I was mad about?
1: So you got a free chicken sandwich.
0: And you know what I was mad about is that I didn't know in the morning because I could have got a free breakfast sandwich and a free chicken sandwich in the afternoon, but I didn't know about it in the morning.
3: I agree. Kyle has been insufferable this week from Colin. Faking being a teacher for free food. You better go and pay back, you faker. Cody in the 262.
0: I am an educator.
3: You've really turned yourself into a big jerk.
0: Oh, come on.
1: I'm blown away by this.
0: Who doesn't do it?
1: Did you know about this?
0: They don't even ask.
3: Yeah, he did this last year.
1: I don't remember that.
0: Yeah, I love
3: this every year.
0: Week.
3: He pretends to be a teacher to get
1: what
3: free stuff.
1: Do you capitalize
0: I have an ID.
1: On?
0: Huh?
1: What else do you capitalize on this week?
0: This week?
3: Not this week, just in general. What do you capitalize on that you aren't actually?
0: Well, I used to go to an establishment in downtown Milwaukee
6: where if you had a college ID, you'd get 15 cent wings. I haven't done that in a while. And I used to show them my college ID.
4: College ID?
6: Yeah, I still got my college ID. Which one you want? You want Parkside? Or excuse me, not Parkside. You want Central Michigan or you want Whitewater? Where's my Whitewater?
4: You have a white... Dude, you haven't been to college...
3: Why do you keep your college IDs in your wallet?
6: I don't have...
4: When did you graduate from Whitewater?
6: Many moons ago, man. Many moons. Actually, I don't have that one in my wallet.
4: I graduated college 5 years ago. I haven't had my college ID for probably 5 years.
6: Nice, bro. We're not the same, clearly.
3: I don't know what the word is.
4: Sad?
3: Sad. No, pathetic. I'm not sad. No, it's pathetic is not what it is.
6: Sure. Hey, whatever floats your boat.
3: This is the same guy.
6: Sticks and stones will break my bones, but words will never hurt me.
3: Again, this is the same guy as somebody called in and said, oh, Kyle lost money. Mommy put it in his account. Kyle is on his mom's and dad's family phone plan. Kyle stealing from businesses because he's not actually a teacher. There's a long list of things.
6: I'm an educator.
3: You're not. Stop. You're not. Stop. You're just pathetic. I'm actually makes me mad.
4: You're a sports media personality.
6: I'm an educator.
2: Wheel of Stroke.
6: The sandwich was delicious.
4: You make me sad.
6: Don't hate the play, hate the game.
7: This says, everyone sings Don't Stop Believing. Just a small town girl.
6: Living a lonely world. She took a midnight train going anywhere.
2: Just a city boy.
6: Born and raised in South Detroit.
7: He took the
6: midnight train.
3: Didn't we already do that?
7: Oh, it happens twice. And then you go, I seen her in a smoky. I think it's actually a singer.
3: We got to get to the part.
2: Don't stop believing.
6: Bum, bum, bum, bum.
7: Hold on to that feeling. Streetlights. People.
3: Is it bad that I don't know the words to this song?
7: Stop. All right. I don't know why that was on here. I don't like that one.
3: I don't like that one either.
6: Who makes that song again?
7: Journey.
6: Journey, yeah.
7: Steve Perry, voice of an angel.
6: Oh. Is that the same? Is he a voice of an angel or is it a song called Voice of an Angel?
7: No, he has the voice of an angel.
6: Oh, wow.
7: No, okay. You're thinking of Lips of an Angel by Hinder, which is about cheating on your wife. No, that's Arms of an Angel. That's also a different song.
6: Yeah, they had the little animals in that one.
7: That's, what's her name? I'm blanking on it.
6: Look at you, I'm impressed. What we got next?
7: What is her name? She's on like the 10 burpees again. I quit.
6: Yeah, the burpees is not good for you.
3: Yeah.
6: Not good for you. You have a topic?
7: Oh.
6: We never talked about Delta and the snacks.
7: I don't know what you're referring to.
3: Bro, you didn't hear about this? This is a good sign because we've been doing a disservice to the audience of not getting to Brian Bulaga at an appropriate time. So, Hack Yeah, and then we got Brian Bulaga.
7: All right, Hack Yeah for my friends at Robert Hack Diamonds. Sarah McLachlan, that's it. You're absolutely right. McLachlan, yes, that's who sings Arms of an Angel. But you could be in the arms of an angel. Well, not really. But you could look like an angel by going to Robert Hack Diamonds. Three locations in the Southeast Wisconsin area. 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There's also two locations in Brookfield, one on the north side, one on the south side. They have been Wisconsin's most trusted name in diamonds for nearly 80 years. 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They buy gold. They sell gold. They do everything you need at Robert Hack Diamonds, and they are so helpful along the way. 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Mother's Day is this weekend. If you're panicking, go to Robert Hack Diamonds. If you're looking to take that next step like I did, go to Robert Hack Diamonds. Everything you need to do, go to Robert Hack Diamonds. Hack yeah. Thanks to Robert Hack Diamonds.
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3: 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Joining us on the Angling Guest Hotline is Brian Bulaga. Brian, what's good, man?
18: Not much. How are we doing?
3: I'd love your opinion on this. Mark Tauscher, you know, do you have Tausche ready? You always claim that News Boss, that system you have, is very fast.
6: He has to log in. He's logging in.
3: No, he's got Homer Hour coming up. So we got Tausche for you to listen to. I'd love your reaction.
19: Your results.
17: results tell you if it's mediocre or if it's not. We've gotten in a, the world of sports has become less about results and more about all the other stuff. The results still need to matter. College football, all the other sports, they still need to matter. And in this case, we're living on a pipe dream of, oh, this is what we were in Denver. Yeah, we were, but that's not the team we ended up being.
3: He claims that last year.
17: Like, if I'm the Packers and I'm writing the story of last season, I'm doing exactly what you're saying. What a team, 9-3-1. We were the best. You know, when they put their highlight video out, that's going to be it. They ain't going to write anything about December and January.
3: That's old T from Willie and Tausch, Balaga. He is claiming that last year was a mediocre season. Do you agree or disagree with Mark Tauscher?
18: It was a great season up to essentially Denver, right? And then it kind of turned into an average season. So if you want to call that mediocre or what I said average, that's fine. But at the end of the day, he's correct. Results are what count at the end of the day. That's what it is.
6: Yeah, you just don't call it. But Brian, I get what you're saying here, but it sounds like to me that you don't agree that it was a mediocre season. A team was 9-3-1 at a certain point. Injuries derail seasons. You can't call a team, an overall team, mediocre when they had Micah Parsons, Zach Tom, Tucker Kraft, Devontae Wyatt, four key pieces, Jordan Love, all go down. That losing streak that they had, they were missing some of their best players on their roster. So that was not a mediocre roster. It was just unfortunate events that happened with injuries that derailed them. I wouldn't even say they were average during that five-game losing streak. I thought they were bad.
3: Which is why the whole body of work would be mediocre.
6: The whole body of work.
18: I'm agreeing with

0: what you're saying there. Like they like I understand that, but the season just doesn't end at 9-3. Like the season continues
1: on. Kyle's brain did, Brian.
0: Yeah, regardless if the guys get hurt or not, like the season continues on, and what your final record and then what you do in the playoffs kind of tell the whole story of the season.
2: Well, Brian, were they closer to mediocre or a Super Bowl team last year? Or Super Bowl contender, excuse me.
0: By the time the playoffs got done, they were not close to a Super Bowl contender, no.
2: Okay. I mean,
1: are you going to stand on your business of they were not mediocre?
2: For me, I just find it hard to believe a team that is mediocre and then going into this next upcoming season, everybody thinks that they're a team that could actually win a Super Bowl. That's why I just say I don't think they're anything close to mediocre. Their performance last year was due to injuries. What's the performance? What we wanted to be? Absolutely not. But I don't think a team goes from being mediocre to being a top seven contender for the Super Bowl in 2026.
0: I think me and you are getting lost in translation here. That I understand injuries.
1: Welcome to my world.
0: I understand injuries happened, and it derailed a lot of the things, and you lose key pieces. But that doesn't mean the season stops. Like you still continue on, and you still get judged based on how you perform throughout the remainder of the season. That's the reality of it. Like guys don't get evaluated then by Goody or by LaFleur or by whoever, by their coaches. Well, we got blown out by Baltimore, but we didn't have Micah. So let's just scratch this one off. We were good prior and when we had Micah. So we don't got to worry about this. Like, it doesn't work that way, especially from a player standpoint. Like, it's either you're doing the job or you're not doing the job. And, like, you look at what Tau said through December and January, there wasn't much getting done on the field. I mean, you lose how many straight? I mean, regardless of your injury situation, you still have to go out there and win football games. I mean, as hard as it may be, I mean, they're up by 20, what were they up by, 18 in Chicago in the playoffs, and you can't win the football game? Yeah. Like, that's a problem, right? Like, you can't say that that's Super Bowl worthy. I mean, I'll put it that way. Like, you can't say that that was a Super Bowl contender. So that's why I'm saying it was closer to an average football team at the end.
1: By the way, could I interrupt here? I just want to give you the latest Super Bowl betting odds from FanDuel.
3: Hey, Homer.
1: Hi. The Green Bay Packers are 11th, not 7th.
2: Oh, we had them 7th?
4: Well, Potawatomi has them 7th.
2: Yeah, Homer.
1: I believe there are a number of...
4: Homer just looks for the one thing that fits his narrative.
2: He sure does. That's Homer. That's Homer.
1: Oh, yes, you wouldn't want to get facts in the way. Yes, Potawatomi has them 7th. FanDuel has them 11th.
4: By average, they're at 9th. They're in, like... And all the odds are very close.
1: You want to ask me the point of this? That when you say, well, they're this Super Bowl contending team because they're 7th, again, you look at the number relative to the people ahead of them who are significantly better. 7th doesn't mean that they're a Super Bowl contender.
4: Yes, but the odds are, they're all jumbled. It's not like there's an odds-on favorite heading into the year. Like
1: there is, the Rams.
4: Yeah, what are they?
1: 700.
4: Yeah,
1: Packers are 2,000.
4: They're 2,000 on DraftKings?
1: Yes.
2: Well, it's interesting that you skipped over ESPN that has the Packers out as being the 8th best, tied with the New England Patriots. Actually, tied with the Patriots.
1: Okay, what
2: and
1: are, how much?
2: Plus 800.
1: No, it can't be plus 800.
2: 1,800? No, oh, wait. It has to be plus 1,600. Y'all know I don't. So 1,600. That's
4: yeah,
2: what
4: yeah.
1: And what are the top teams?
2: The top team is plus 800.
1: Rams.
2: Plus 800. Okay. Rams plus 800.
4: Again. Go, like,
2: so, but no, Homer skipped over ESPN. He said,
1: no,
2: this
1: I'm
2: my
1: saying
2: narrative.
1: Your premise that they are a Super Bowl contender is a bit of a stretch.
2: No, what I'm saying is I think the perception of the Green Bay Packers last year, obviously, last year guys got hurt, but with the team coming back healthy, I think the perception around the league, the reason why Jonathan Gannon was so excited to become the defensive coordinator, the reason why Cam Akers was excited to become the special teams coach is because they believe in Jordan Love, Matt LaFleur, and this team that they have the potential to be one of the very few teams to have a chance to win a Super Bowl.
4: Do you agree with that, Brian?
0: Yeah, when all pieces are healthy, when everyone's healthy, I think they are. I think they're certainly a top eight team in football. And really, all you got to do is get into the dance. Even though being the 7th seed is difficult work,
4: Is it fair to say that health and O line and overall depth are the three things you're most worried about? Or is there anything else you'd add or change?
1: I don't think they're a Super Bowl contender.
4: I didn't ask you. Ask Brian.
2: Right, you know he's talking. He ain't talking to you.
1: Oh, sorry. Sorry to interrupt.
0: I mean, I think healthy. I mean, that's like something you can't predict, right? So, like, yeah, you could be worried
4: about
0: it.
4: It's like an obvious one.
0: Yeah, like you could be worried about it, but you just don't know when it's going to strike. It will always strike. They always do at some point in the season. But it's just how bad it's going to be. I mean, I worry about depth, and obviously, because I'm a creature of habit, I worry about the offensive line and if they're going to be able to do what they need to do.
2: Brian, you got to give me some hope on the O-line, man. Everybody, I'm even down. I'm curious to know what they're going to be as a unit. Like, what should make Packers fans hopeful that this offensive line can be a top 15, top 10 unit next year?
0: I mean, the thing would be is that Belton makes a big step from year one to year two. You know, that obviously Banks continues a more consistent run of form like he did towards the end of the season. Zach Tom stays healthy all season. And that we get decent to good play from Jordan Morgan at left tackle. That would
4: be it was going to make me feel better until he said decent to good pick. For the first round pick. You're not wrong.
0: We don't know.
4: You're being
0: real. We don't know. Like, yeah. We don't know. Like, that's the thing. We don't know his highest standard, right? So, like, until we see his highest standard of play at left tackle, it's hard for me to be like, it's really good or it's good. Like,
4: can you ask Matt to invite you back to practice? Because I want you dissecting this offensive line. Because it's like the one thing I want to talk about, but I need you to be like there to tell us everything.
0: I don't know how much they would want me back to watch.
4: And then share it to all the fans.
0: Yeah, I don't think that's something that they would want me to
4: I'm just saying you should effort for it. How about that?
0: I could try. I think they'd probably let me in on the sideline to watch camp.
4: Yeah. Let's do that. And Homer, Brian, he's all yours now, okay?
0: Oh, can't wait.
4: That's next.
3: Got new problems now on 4394 northbound, right at the end of the National Avenue on-ramp. We've got that ramp closed, the right lane blocked, all because of a vehicle fire. They're also calling it a crash, so there's two different indicators there. So just be careful if you're heading through there. That is why we're basically at a parking lot heading across Chase northbound on 4394. And, of course, because of that, everybody has to slow down to take a look at it on the southbound side. So technically, the delays there start before Capitol Drive all the way down through the Marquette past National. Also, northbound on 41, we do have an accident just before Mayfair Road. This is off on the right shoulder. More delays beyond that, though, all the way up to Silver Spring. Southbound's backed up from Good Hope Road to Capitol Drive. And they're still working on this other accident on 94, a vehicle fire, on 94 eastbound at the end of the Highway 83 on-ramp. The right lane's still closed. Only one lane of traffic is getting through that area, and that's the far left lane. So give yourself tons of time to get through that. 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And checking the TMJ4 Storm Team forecast tonight. Mainly clear skies, inland frost possible, a low of 40 by the lake, 36 inland. Tomorrow, partly cloudy with a slight chance for showers, a high of 64. From the WTMJ Traffic Center, I'm Debbie Lozaga on 94.5.
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1: The Brian Bulaga Homer Hour with, on Thursday, Jason Wilde. Love Mark Tauscher. A mediocre team last year for the Green Bay Packers. Even I wouldn't say that. I think they were, they had a mediocre season because people got hurt. But doesn't end last year. If they were that good and injuries hurt them and prevented them from doing special last year, let's find out this year. Because they likely won't have the same kind of injuries. And so now we'll find out. Joining us now is the doctor, Brian Bulaga. Good evening.
0: Good evening. How are we?
1: I'm fine. How about you?
0: I'm good.
1: And
0: I'm good.
1: What I said before I introduced you, you like it, you don't like it, you like some.
0: Of what?
1: Well, first of all, the Green Bay Packers. Well, no, I said last year they were not, they were not a mediocre team. They were better than that. And then they got hurt, and then they ended up having a mediocre season. And the great thing is, as was the case when you're on the team, then if you're that and things went against you, you got a chance the next year to prove how good you were. Because you're not likely to have the same level of injuries. I mean, it's possible, but if you're that good, then it'll show up when you don't have breaks go against you. I get upset last year because they could have won their division. And I almost would say they should have won their division, even after the injuries. And that's the part that concerns me. Here's what I say about the Green Bay Packers under Matt LaFleur. It's always something. What do you mean? It's just always something. There's always something that keeps them from doing something special. And early on, you could say Aaron Rodgers wasn't as good in the playoffs. But since Rodgers left, even his last year, every year it's something. What is it this year? I don't know, but it's something. That's what you have when you have an organization or a team that's good but not great. Because, as I would say in 2010, you had problems there and all these injuries. But you had the second best defense in the league. They gave up 15 points a game for the whole year.
0: Yep.
1: That's special. And historically, that's been special. So when you have something special, you can survive something. And doesn't mean every year, because other years you had stuff in which you could say it was just something. I mean, Seattle was something. Other years, Rodgers gets hurt. But if you're special, you'll find there can be at least one year. There is a year where you beat something. Yeah. Take it from there.
0: Yeah, you overcome that something, right? Like you find a way to get by that something.
1: In 2010, it was all the injuries.
0: Yes, tons. Tons.
1: And I said part of that was you didn't have the best player. And you had injuries to me in a majority where the guys replacing were closer than you didn't have injuries like last year, I don't think, 2010.
0: No, like you didn't have Clay go down. Yeah. You didn't have Aaron miss games.
1: Charles Woodson.
0: Yeah, Charles or Greg Jennings. Yeah, you didn't have any of that. Like none of that.
1: You had running backs, but it wasn't that much of a loss.
0: I mean, we Starks didn't run came the ball in. That much. Yeah. Yeah, we didn't run the ball very much. We threw the heck out of it. So it was kind of the way that went. But no, you're right. Like I that's why I think Kyle and I were kind of we were running in circles before on KBN. I think that they were a good football team prior to the injuries. And then what I was trying to say to him was like the season still continues on. You still play games. It doesn't end when you're 9-3-1. Like you still have to put together the rest of the season, and that will at the unfortunate end of the day, right? Even though you have injuries, that tells the tale of the entire season, right? Like the story goes on. Like that's unfortunate, but it's the way it goes. So, that's why I said by the end of it, when they lost to Chicago in the playoffs, not because they lost. I mean, you look kind of how they lost, but they were closer to an average football team than a Super Bowl contender by playoffs. That's just that. I'm sorry, but that's the way it was. You'd lost what, 5 straight going into that game, or 4 straight? I don't know what it was, but you'd lost more games than pretty much your season total before the injuries going into that playoff game. I mean, you were closer to an average football team. And yes, the injuries had a huge part of that. Obviously they did. I mean, there's no doubt about it. But like you said, it's a new year. Let's see if that, with these guys returning, if that good football team that we saw early on gets even better because guys get more experience. And if they can raise the bar one more time and play even better, maybe be 11-1-1 or 11-1, you know, whatever it may be, 11-2 or something by that time, by this, you know, whenever they had all the injuries strike last year, maybe they're a little bit better and the division looks a lot clearer. Like, but those are all things that we're going to have to wait and see. But that's injury dependent and performance dependent.
1: I also think something that's a disadvantage, that the division is way better. In 2010, one of the things you knew was, even though the Bears had done it, everybody knew the Bears weren't that good. The division now, to me, I mean, I haven't checked it closely yet, but that makes it even tougher. Detroit's not a bum anymore. And the Bears are clearly better and appear like they know what they're doing. And Minnesota might be the worst, and they got a pretty good coach. So
0: They were above 500 last year.
1: I think one of the difficult things is the division is better, and that makes it harder to win the division. You own the division. What do you think?
0: That Chicago team from 2010, that defense was ridiculous.
1: Correct.
0: You go up and down that defense from the roster, and you're like, oh, my gosh. Like, these are Hall of Famers scattered throughout this entire defense.
1: Yep.
0: Peppers, Urlacher, Briggs, Peanut Tillman. I mean, I would assume Peanut Tillman will get in at some point down the road. Some point. It may take him a little bit, but he was that good. Then you look at their special teams. Their special team goes elite with Devin Hester and what they did there. Their offense, obviously, with Cutler but they had a good running game with Forte, and that's what they did. They ran the ball and controlled the clock, and the defense went on the field, and they dominated. Like, that was their recipe, and they were really good at it. So if they had a dynamic offense, that team would have been very hard to beat. There's no question about it. But, yeah, the division in 2010, and even in a lot of my times there and all the years that I was there, yeah, I mean, we kind of had a chokehold on that division. Teams never really elevated themselves. I mean, Minnesota would get good.
1: I don't know if Detroit was ever good.
0: They had the year with Stafford and Sue and Fairley and Kelvin Johnson that they went to the playoffs the one year lost.
1: By the way, did you know that Ndamukong Suh just got his college degree in mechanical engineering?
0: Wow, good for him. That's great.
1: What's your degree in?
0: No, I don't have one.
1: Sorry.
0: I don't have one.
1: I know.
0: I'm very happy for him, though. That's great. It's going to, you know, for the probably $300 million plus that he made throughout his
1: career. Yeah, he donated. He went to Nebraska. He donated like $4 million or something like that. And so when I told this to somebody, they said, I don't care how much he donates and what degree he has. He was a dirty player. And I go, he kind of was. I'd love to ask him that. He must have felt he could get away with it, or because he's clearly very smart. And so he knew what he was doing.
0: Oh, yeah. He knew what he was doing.
1: So he just, did he just play competitively that way? Or what would be your answer?
0: Yeah, I mean, listen, I think he was obviously, let me just first by saying, hell of a football player, like just an absolute problem. Like, that's what
1: he was just so big and yet so quick. Or what about him?
0: I mean, he was big. He was strong. Obviously, people say he was dirty. He did some dirty stuff against us, stepping on Aaron's hand, stepping on people's calves and stuff like that. Like, he did a lot of that stuff. But he played nasty and like put all those things together. And you get a really good football player. And, like, that's what he was. He was a really good football player. So, like, yeah, he did some questionable things. And him and TJ Lang had a lot of fun battles. I mean, we're talking fun to to play next to TJ while they
1: were
0: going at it.
1: Explain what TJ Lang and how he would talk about it, or as you observed it, what was his approach to someone so good? Because he was really good too.
0: Yeah, TJ would play his game, but Sue, for as physical as Sue was, and how Sue played on that edge, TJ leveled his game up to that too, and that's why it was always so intriguing to watch, because if Sue would get edgy, TJ would take it to that level too, and he had no problem doing it. Like, TJ enjoyed
1: going
0: to that
1: level. What do you mean by edgy, sir?
0: A lot of talking, a lot of to the whistle and beyond contact, things of that nature. A lot of fun, interactions between plays and things like that. So, like, it always was a treat that I got to play next to TJ when we played Detroit and Sue, because it was really fun battles, really fun. And again, when Detroit got good for that year or two, the bar raised, right? Like, when you knew you'd go against them, you knew it was going to be an absolute dogfight. It was going to be a very chippy game, a very physical game. But those are the ones you look forward to. And that's why I think this Packers team should be embracing the division getting better, because those are the games you look forward to. You look forward to playing a team twice, and it is going to be an absolute just slugfest back and forth, and you know it. You know it going in. There's no, you're playing an AFC opponent. You haven't played him in 4 years. You're not sure how this is going to go. It's a guess. I haven't played against this guy in 3 years. Has he developed? Like, what's going on here? No, you know exactly what you're getting against Chicago now, against Minnesota now, against Detroit now. Like, you know what to expect, and your brain and your body and everything needs to be tuned in to what's about to take place. So, like, they should be excited about this, because these games mean so much now in this division, that the bottom of the division can beat the top of the division. And that's what makes it super exciting. And that's what makes it entertaining season round, because whoever's struggling at the bottom, they can upset the team in second or the first place team. And that's why I think it is one of the better divisions in football, for sure.
1: Yeah, that just makes it tougher to win the division and get the benefit of that in the playoffs. And that's
0: makes it tougher.
1: And it's just being lucky versus unlucky,
0: listen, you stay healthy though, or relatively, because no one's healthy, right? Like, I'm just calling
1: the right people stay healthy.
0: Yeah, exactly. The right people stay healthy enough. And yeah, you really like the way the majority of this Green Bay team is built out. Like, you like a lot of it. Like, there's a lot to like. And yep, you may like even more of it once they start playing and see how people have developed. So, like, when people keep telling me, hey, you got to give me some positivity about the O-line, I can't do that until I see them play. Like, I can go back and review last year's tape and tell you everything that happened last year. It's a new year. It's another step for guys to develop. Zach Tom, get healthy. Dalton, make a step from year one to year two. There should always be a big jump from year one to year two.
1: Let me ask one question, though. Though you don't often go there, I think you're able to give a percentage on the likelihood of some improvement and how much. With Zach Tom, you never doubted him one second about where he was and how good he was going to be. You've never said that. Maybe you did about one of the centers. You've never said that about the other players. Doesn't mean they can't become good, but you, at least in my listening, have never felt that way about anybody else. The center, right? He was up there, the guy who left. Before he moved to center. As a guard, yes. He was in that same level, right?
0: Correct, yeah. Well, yeah, because like Zach Tom just has traits that I think make for a very good tackle. Like, and those don't go away, right? Like, you watch how he's developed from his rookie year on, and the traits have gotten better and better, and he's made jumps every year. And when you see that, like, you understand the type of player that he's becoming, and you watch his pass sets, and you watch what he does with his hands, and you just and you see the player develop year after year. Yeah, I mean, there's not. I mean, that one's obvious, right? Because like you, that's why I continue to say the year one to year two jump is the biggest. It always is the biggest. Like to really get a good picture on what type of player this guy is going to be, because you grow so much from year one to year two. Your confidence, your how comfortable you're in the system, your knowledge of the system. All those things, your knowledge and what you're seeing in front of you from a defensive standpoint. Like, are you like comfortable seeing all these different looks? And the game should slow down a little bit in year two than it was in year one. Like all those things.

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1: Go out there and do it, and you see how these guys have improved.
2: You know what I'm going to tell them? My guy, Brian Bulaga, has told me this, even though he hasn't told me. I don't know how good any of them are going to be, but they won't be as good as Zach Tom. Not a chance.
1: I don't think they'll be a better performer.
2: But they don't have to be.
1: Tom.
2: You don't have to have five Zach Toms. You said before, if you got two Zach Toms.
1: Yes, you're in really good.
2: You're in good shape.
1: Yeah, I mean, that's why, and I know we got to go to a break, but that's why I always get tweets and Instagram and messages about that 2014 line, about the guys that were on it. Bakhtiari, Sitton, Lindsley, Lang, and myself. Like,
2: you might have had five.
1: Yeah, it normally doesn't work out that way. You have all those same. Now, like, not, and we all played differently. We all had our strengths and weaknesses, but every guy was individually a good player. Then you look at those lines that Tausch was on with, like, Cliffy and Rivera and those guys, they were fantastic.
2: Yep.
1: So, like, it doesn't happen often that you get five guys that go, we can rely on every single guy all the time.
2: Or it may have been four. We're just not going to say who was it in that group. All right, I've said too much, because now we go to Jason Wilde and the Doctor of Football, Brian Bulaga, next.
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4: Southbound on 4394, right about at National Avenue, we've got a crash. It is off on the right shoulder. In that same area on the northbound side, we've got a vehicle fire that has the National Avenue on-ramp closed right now, as well as the right lane. So watch out for that. Big delays coming up from Howard Avenue all the way up to that point. We've also got big delays southbound 43 from Hampton all the way down through the Marquette as well. Off the freeway, we do have a crash on westbound Greenfield Avenue, right about at 98th Street. This is just before you get to Highway 100. The left lane of westbound Greenfield is closed right now because of this. So just give yourself extra time to get through that. 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And checking the TMJ4 Storm Team forecast tonight. Mainly clear skies, inland frost possible, a low of 40 by the lake, 36 inland. Tomorrow, partly cloudy with a slight chance for showers, a high of 64. From the WTMJ Traffic Center, I'm Debbie Lahazaga on 94.5 ESPN.
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2: Jason Wilde on the Jason Wilde Yuengling Hotline. You don't have the name Jason Wilde, you cannot be on the Jason Wilde Yuengling Hotline. The Dr. Football, Brian Bulaga, take it away.
3: Jason, good evening. How are you?
4: I don't know how you deal with this weirdo twice a week. I just don't. I get him three times a week, but I think you get more time total. He's a piece of work, isn't he?
3: Oh, he's a joy to be with, in my opinion. I think it's just great.
4: Joy to be with. Yeah.
2: That donation to Iowa football sure made a difference in Brian Bulaga.
4: is he still getting after you about getting your degree when he's so great, by the way?
2: I took a cheap shot because I don't know if you're aware of this, that Ndamukong Suh just got his degree in mechanical engineering.
4: Good for Ndamukong Suh. Is he going to actually take a job doing that?
2: I believe so, but I'm not sure.
4: Really?
2: He's donated millions to Nebraska. Well, I thought you were going to say he's still a dirty player, which is...
4: Well, that goes without saying.
2: Yes. But go ahead. It's the two of you. I'm out.
3: Oh, yeah.
4: Say bye.
3: Yeah, sure.
2: Sure. Appreciate your support. Exactly.
3: Yeah. So, Jason, I've been asking this since KBN. Obviously, I think the clip happened today about Tausch saying that Green Bay was a mediocre team last year. Was that today?
4: Yeah.
3: What do you think about that? Because they didn't play what you had to say back and forth.
4: They didn't play my part of it. Yeah.
3: No. Good. They did. So what do you say?
4: Yeah, it was one of those days where I wished. Look, I love him. He's great. I again will take credit until the end of time for being given the choice to do the show with anybody and picking him because he's so good at what he does. But there are times when he can be a little bit challenging, and I'm sure he would say the same about me. The idea that the Packers, who were 9-3-1, and had a 9-point lead, soon to be 16-point lead, on the number one seed in the AFC on the road, like they were in Denver, to say that they were a mediocre team, no. Their end record, which I guess is what he was sort of trying to say, their resulting record of 9-8-1, including the playoff loss, that is mediocre, right? If you're around 500, you're mediocre. Yep. There's no two ways about that. But like what I apparently could not get through to him on was that, yeah, okay, fine, the record was mediocre, but this was the team that was sitting at 9-3-1. That he thought he was on easy street with his 9.5 over ticket at the casino for the Packers win total. And we all were. None of us saw them, even with the injuries, even with Micah Parsons' injury, which happened in Denver. I don't think we expected them to lose 5 in a row, including the playoff game, and lose it the way they did. Like, they should have beaten the Bears in both those games. But they didn't. But my point is that my idea of a mediocre team is one that throughout the season, they're mid all year. And you know that they're like, he was arguing about your rookie team. You guys were mediocre for most of the year. And then he got hot and won 6 in a row, 2 to make the playoffs.
2: Excuse me, they were never mediocre defensively. They were an elite defensive team all year, which no Packer team has been since.
4: But their results and their performance as a team was mediocre.
2: Correct.
4: It was. They were sitting at 8-6. But no one looks back on the 2010 team and says, God, were those guys mediocre? just like the results matter, no doubt about it. And the Packers' results were poor after they lost all those. But again, the eye test to me tells me that the 2025 Green Bay Packers were not a mediocre football team. So what was your response to this? Because I just gave up eventually.
3: Well, what I said was, yeah, I mean, you're talking about a team that was 9-3-1. They were a good football team, in my opinion. Like, they were a good football team. I go, but unfortunately, the season goes on regardless of injuries happening. A full season tells the tale of how everything ends up being. Like, that's just kind of the way it goes. Like, I mean, I get that there were bad injuries, but I never said mediocre. I refuse to say that they were mediocre because I don't think they were mediocre.
4: Yeah, I said
3: even.
4: Disappointing.
3: Yeah, I said they ended up being, once they made the playoffs, an average football team, and that would, their record would indicate that. That's 9-8-1. That's an average football team. And, like, I understand prior to all the injuries, they were a good football team, and I'm well aware of that. That's why I said it. But you can't just go based off of, you know, 12 games. That's why the novel.
4: Yeah, I'm going based on feel. Like, you look, you've had seasons where you were like in 14, you knew you had a damn good football team that you were on.
3: Yes.
4: Right? You knew it. You knew it all year. I mean, you guys played scared in that opener in Seattle where you, like, surrendered one half of the field and sent, who was that wide receiver that
3: Boykin,
4: that
3: I think,
4: guys had? Yeah, Jarrett Boykin. I mean, he could have, he lined up on that side of the field, and there was no way, like, Aaron wasn't even looking to that side of the field. They were just like, hey, we're not going to mess with Richard Sherman. We'll just play on the other two-thirds of the field. But you knew you had a good team. I'm guessing there were years where during the course of the season, you were like, maybe we can pull it together, but we got some pretty significant shortcomings. We are perhaps even a mediocre team, right? Like, in 13, you lose Rodgers and you and others. I don't know what that team would have looked like. But you were coming off the, you know, getting run out of Candlestick Park by the 49ers and Colin Kaepernick. I don't know what that team would have been. I will say this. I would have loved to have seen your 17 team with Aaron Rodgers, because you guys started 4-1, and then you blew out your knee too, and he broke his collarbone. And so, my point, that whether I communicated it effectively or not, was – mediocre to me is, you kind of know all year long, it's not about the end result. It's about, what is this team? How good is it? How not good is it? How many shortcomings does it have? Now, you and I have talked about this multiple times about the 2026 team, and we're both leery of the offensive line and leery of their depth if they lose specific players. They don't have a legit number two tight end. They don't have a legit number two running back. I don't love their starting offensive line, so I really am not confident in their backups like that. But when I look at their overall talent, that is not a mediocre roster. That is not a mediocre football team. But hey, things could go awry, and they could end up, you know, 8-9 or 9-8 or 10-7 and not be nearly as good as we think they should be. So for me, it was more about feel. And I never felt like during the course of the season, they had some bad losses. I mean, people forget how good they were in those first two games, because then they go to Cleveland and play like absolute garbage.
3: Yes.
4: And poor Rashid Walker never talked to us again because of his, I think we could go undefeated offhanded remark. Right.
3: Correct.
4: Before it.
3: Correct. I forgot about that, but that definitely happened. Speaking of
4: Rashid, Rashid appreciates that you forgot about that.
3: Yeah. Speaking of the running back position, what is the news about Marshawn Lloyd coming out of OTAs? How is he doing? Is he healthy? Is he not healthy right now? What's the word on him?
4: Yeah. So they're in phase two, and I'll tell you this. Usually everybody's healthy in phase two, right? I mean, unless you're coming off of significant injury like Tucker Kraft, like Micah Parsons, like Zach Tom, et cetera. I don't think Devontae Wyatt is participating either. But yeah, the hope springs eternal for the running back who has, and I don't mean this in a mean-spirited way at all, but that's all you have with him is hope. Hope and faith, right? Faith is the belief in things unseen. Yep. And we have seen him play in one game that counted, and he got hurt in said game. And I can't think of another player as I get ready for my 31st season. I can't think of another player who ever had this bad of luck. Like Mike Neal, who I think was in your draft class, wasn't he? Or maybe he was earlier.
2: We've talked about
4: him. Yeah, his career got off to a very rocky start. Like he had injuries his first 2 years and he barely played. And then he had some moments. Now there were also some, performance enhancing allegations. I think he got a suspension for it at one point. So maybe that helped. Maybe that caused his issues. But the bottom line is he did get healthy eventually and he did contribute. So maybe that'll happen in year three for Marshawn Lloyd. But again, I can't think of an example of in all my years of doing this. I mean, the dude was ready to come back his rookie year from all of his injuries that were like traditional NFL player injuries, and he has to have an emergency appendectomy. Like, a kid just couldn't catch a break. So I hope that this feeling about him right now continues to be the case because, I've said this many times, and you know this, you're one of those type players. You need really good, solid football players on your team. You need guys that you can count on and you could always count on you, right? And I think Chris Brooks is like that. Like, I think you were a more impactful player at your position than he has been at his. But, like, I say this with nothing but respect for him because I think I'm glad they re-signed him if I'm a Packers fan. He is what you need on your team. But if Josh Jacobs can't go for an entire, like, if he's inactive for a game, do they really want to give Chris Brooks 27 carries? I don't think so. Right? We all have a role, and it feels to me like they're in a position where they, whether it's Lloyd or whether it's one of the undrafted guys that they signed after the draft since they didn't draft a running back, they need somebody. Like, Chris Brooks is definitely not a change of pace. He is, he's like an even slower version of Josh Jacobs, right? So if he has to play as the starter, I'm very curious to see how he fares. Because I want him on my team. I'm not sure I want him starting at running back.
2: Thanks, Jason.
4: All right, guys. Take care. Be good.
2: Jason Wilde, all Packers all the time. And the only one allowed on the Jason Wilde Yingling Hotline. 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

0: 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Next.
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2: We've got a big mess out there. 41 northbound, just past Watertown Plank Road. We got the right shoulder blocked with a crash. Beyond that, more delays continuing all the way up to Appleton Avenue. Southbound is slowing down from Good Hope Road all the way down past Capitol Drive. Northbound 4394, we do have that vehicle fire that is blocking the end of the National Avenue on-ramp as well as the right lane in that area. So delays coming up from Oklahoma Avenue up to that point. On the southbound side, there's an accident on the other side of the wall, closer to the right shoulder at National Avenue as well. So all this adds up to big delays coming down from before Capitol Drive all the way through the Marquette. Still dealing with that vehicle fire at the end of the Highway 83 on-ramp to 94 eastbound. Big problems. Looks like there was some damage done to the roadway. So that's why they've got that ramp blocked off as well as that right lane. So it's going to be there for a while. And checking the TMJ4 Storm Team forecast tonight. Mainly clear skies, inland frost possible, a low of 40 by the lake, 36 inland. Tomorrow, partly cloudy with a slight chance for showers, a high of 64. From the WTMJ Traffic Center, I'm Debbie Lazaga on 94.5 ESPN.
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0: 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Tomorrow, I believe the Brewers have an evening game at home. So this will be your official headquarters to find out whether the dome is open or closed. All right. I don't know if you like Paul Feinbaum. I listened to him like 25 years ago when Marquette was playing in Birmingham, and it was like April, and people would call in and go, "Hey, Paul, got this seventh grader. Dude is good. Keep his name." And they would talk Alabama football every day of the year, and they'd start about future players. Seventh graders was the youngest ever. Anyway, he's all blasting the 24-team college football expansion, and I'm like, "Hey, dude, that's what they do in the NFL. Okay, this is professional football. Everybody needs to understand it's all determined by fans and ratings. Everybody realizes the regular season is now just preseason. You get warmed up, get as more teams that you can in the playoffs when it matters. One and done. Everybody loves it. Things are changing in college sports, not because the people in charge want to do it a certain way. They judge it based on fan interest." Fans, and the same thing is happening in the NBA. They just expand the playoffs because the ratings are so much bigger because people care the most when it matters. And when you're one and done, let's go. Homer says 36. No, I think 24 seems a little bit, but that's what's happening. And now, the man who played college football, I have no idea what he thinks of Paul Feinbaum. Take it away, Brian Bulaga.
8: Yeah, I mean, I've heard him talk a little bit, and he says some ridiculous things. And it's all SEC-based, so that's why I don't really pay much attention to him.
0: Yes.
8: He will still say that the SEC is the best conference, even though the Big Ten has pretty much taken over the playoffs since they've started. Michigan, Ohio State, Indiana, they've kind of ruled the roost here a little bit for the last, you know, you're looking at the last playoffs. It's been very Big Ten oriented.
0: No, it's fair now. And granted, there are a million Big Ten teams, but it's fair now. Saban didn't say it, but down south, the SEC was where they paid players more. Now everybody's paying, and it's the fairest it's ever been.
8: Yep.
0: And yep. Now exactly. We'll see.
8: Exactly. That's what I'm saying. It's.
0: You know what Saban said? You couldn't get those southern players to go up north. Now you can. You pay them enough, they'll come up north.
8: Absolutely, they will. They will, and with a smile on their face, too.
0: Yes.
8: They'll be happy to do it. No problem. And is that official that they're expanding the football playoff for that many?
0: I don't know. They announced the basketball is up to 76. Voted on that. I don't think. I believe the college football coaches all said this is what they want, but I'm almost certain it hasn't been changed.
8: And what do they want it to go to?
0: They want it 24.
8: They want 24.
0: Right, and they say, well, then, you know, that'll save jobs, but it won't really because
8: no,
0: you're not, so you made the playoffs. Well, so what? 24 teams are in. It's not, the standard is going to change. It's like, so Iowa or every school, it's not going to mean, you want to make the playoffs and that's good, but the standard that you set is going to change because of how many teams are in. Kentucky
8: Correct.
0: Or Alabama's not going to say, "Hey, as long as we're one of the final 24, we're good." No.
8: Nope. That's not the way that works.
0: No.
8: That's not the way that works.
0: So I didn't.
8: But then the 25th team in the AP poll and the coach poll is going to be
0: right.
8: Mad because they're not in.
0: And I would emphasize, and I'll say this, the more teams you add, the more teams that are upset. There are far more 25th ranked teams than there are 9th ranked teams or 5th ranked teams. So, but again, if you got a problem, Paul or anybody, blame the fans. They're doing this because of the revenue created, just like in professional sports, by expanding the playoffs. And I said, to make it the same as the NFL in terms of percentage in the playoffs, you'd need 80 teams in the football.
8: Yes. Correct.
0: And in basketball, you'd need, I don't know what it is, 200 teams.
8: You need every college to get in, essentially.
0: Yeah, you'd need half the schools to get in. Because that's what it is in the NFL or in the NBA. But, again, all the complaints, tell the fans not. And then the regular season is less important, but it's still important because how good you are will determine where you're seated in the tournament.
8: I did see something. I don't know if this is true about college football, that they may allow the one seed to pick their path going forward, like what side of the bracket they get to be on.
0: Right.
8: Is that true?
0: You know what that is? That's a Tauscher. Tauscher has suggested that for a long time in terms of the how much attention, you know, it would create, how excited people would be. I'm leery because I'm not sure people want to do that. You give your opponent, unless they're really bad, a huge edge. But has it been talked about? Yes.
8: Okay, yeah, because, like, to me personally, like, especially college football, like, we know there's X amount of good teams and probably teams ranked, we'll just say it, right? Like, 11 through 24, if there's that many teams.
0: Right, and it might be even less than that. You might have four teams that are good enough to win.
8: Yeah, exactly. So that gives the one seed a huge advantage if they go that route. Like, that'll give them you could avoid a lot of players in that tournament if you allow them to do that, which I think the one thing people are down on college football about is these early round blowouts.
0: Yes.
8: Like you see Notre Dame play SMU or whoever that was, and they beat them 50-3. It's like, okay, like, it's not really what we're looking for. Like, that's not playoffs.
0: The hope would be that with the money, that there can be more teams toward the top, but maybe not. If you might end up having six all spending $45 or $50 million. But
8: it's those mid majors that they let in. But right. I'm not saying those kids don't deserve a chance to play and be in if they do really well and they go undefeated and maybe they have an upset win early on in the season that, you know, carry some weight, but like you're going to go against Ohio State in the first round or the second round, and you're going to get absolutely run out of the gym. And it's like, what? That's not really what we are looking for.
0: That's correct. That's something that needs to be worked out to its best possibility by someone like you. Next.
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0: 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Take it away, Doc.
8: I mean, right now we're talking in May. I think a good team.
0: Okay. 44% agree with you. 28% say Super Bowl contender, and 28% say average team.
8: Now, to say average team, you would have to think it's a average to below roster.
0: Yeah, they're wrong.
8: Yeah.
0: Which, I don't know if they agree with him.
8: Yeah.
0: I put that stuff in, Brian, so that we know where the percentages are, so you know how much educating you need to do.
8: Yeah, because, like, I don't know how you look at the roster and go it's a below or average roster, because, like, I understand that we have our questions at offensive line. And we've talked about it, and we're going to continue to talk about it, obviously. And like Jason mentioned, and we've talked about a bunch, we understand we have questions in depth. But if you look at the guys that roll out there when the time clock says 15 on it every game, right, when they kick the ball off and the starting unit takes the field on both sides of the ball, you like what you see, right? Like, you like the guys out there now.
0: I do.
8: And obviously we have to see how Cisse develops and how he looks and at the corner position and things like that.
0: Yeah, if you say they're an average team, they can't win more than 9 games. 9-8 is pretty close to average.
8: Correct.
0: And
8: exactly.
0: We certainly believe, Even with injuries, they're going to win 10 games.
8: Yes. Yes. 100%.
0: But that's, you know, you can debate, or like, well, then an average season. 9-8 would be an average season. That doesn't make you an average team. But, you know, those are the discussions and debates that go on. And
8: I mean, I wonder what that poll would have looked like in 2018 when McCarthy got fired and we won like 4 games. Would people have said, this is a bad team, and then we go to the NFC Championship the next year?
0: Yeah, they would be wrong. But there have been years that you would admit, and there aren't many, but it was a bad. Now, only you can know how good the team was.
8: Yeah.
0: And the reason we don't know is, Brian, players like you are not willing to be honest about how good and not so good their teammates are. It's not that we don't understand it, but that limits and allows for us to be really stupid.
8: Yeah.
0: Because we don't know. So anytime you want to change and get all your teammates to hate you. Yeah. All right, we got NBA basketball. The best basketball in the world. The only people that don't believe that don't watch it or watch the regular season. NBA playoff basketball. From the first play, they play hard and it's a blast. I don't know that I can sell anybody. That doesn't mean it isn't true. Next.
2: Southbound at Holt Avenue, we've got the left lane blocked with another crash. So watch out for that. We've also got the other one at National Avenue heading southbound off on the right shoulder. Southbound 43 also seeing big delays from Hampton all the way down through the Marquette, and it's basically solid all the way down to the one at Holt Avenue. We've also got southbound 41 very heavy from Good Hope Road down to Capitol. Northbound slowing from North Avenue all the way up to Hampton. Eastbound 94 delays from just before 70th Street all the way through the stadium interchange to 35th. Westbound from 30th Street all the way to Holly Road. And remember, we do still have that vehicle fire that happened. It was a semi that caught on fire at the end of the Highway 83 on-ramp to 94 eastbound. The right lane is blocked right at Highway 83, as is the on-ramp from Highway 83. 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And checking the TMJ4 Storm Team forecast tonight. Mainly clear skies, inland frost possible, a low of 40 by the lake, 36 inland. Tomorrow, partly cloudy with a slight chance for showers, a high of 64. 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
19: 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The Cavs have won 5 of their last 6 Game 2s. The Pistons have won 9 straight Game 2s at home. For the call of tonight's Game 2, we send you to Detroit with our team of Corey Alexander and Sean Kelly.
5: Jim, thanks. 20,000 plus, all set to go, and so are we. Game 2 of this best-of-7 series here in Round 2. The Pistons with a Game 1 win, 111-101, have this early lead in the series and look to hold serve tonight. Meanwhile, Cleveland looks to get their first road win this postseason and avoid going into an 0-2 hole where teams have only had an 8% chance of winning a best-of-7 series in NBA postseason history. Hi again, everybody. Alongside Corey Alexander, I'm Sean Kelly. Great to have you along with us. Good evening, wherever you may be. Should be a fun one tonight. These two franchises know each other so well, and there were certain things about Game 1 that I'm very curious, Corey, to see if they play a part in Game 2.
7: Well, I believe that the Cleveland Cavaliers approached Game 1 as a feel-out game. The Detroit Pistons attacked it and had a 16-point first quarter lead. I'm sure that we will see Kenny Atkinson's adjustments show up in the first quarter tonight.
5: The stars. Who are the stars tonight? How will they impact their team's play?
7: Well, you always have to look at Cade Cunningham, and even though you would love to go with the X-Factor, Cade has been spectacular throughout this playoff in his 8 games. So you think about Cade Cunningham, and most honestly, I think it's going to be Donovan Mitchell on the other side. I think his Game 2 production will be like what we normally see for him in Game 1, where he's second all time to Michael Jordan in Game 1 scoring.
5: You know, I always speak to those critics of NBA basketball that say no defense is played at this level. I beg to differ, and this is one of those series that certainly showcases that aspect of the ballgame.
7: Well, that's the difference in today's game. Defense isn't just played as an individual matchup. It's a team defense, but it's being played at the highest level with these two organizations, especially with the Detroit Pistons, who are the number one defensive efficiency in the NBA playoffs.
5: Corey Alexander's game plan brought to you by SoFi. Need a game plan? Go with SoFi and get your money right. What have you got for us tonight?
7: For Cleveland, it's simple. They can't turn the ball over the way they have throughout the playoffs. They lead the playoffs in turnovers as a team. James Harden has more turnovers than anyone in the NBA playoffs. On the other side, for the Detroit Pistons, they were 10 of 26 from three. They are going to have to be able to shoot it better than that if they want to win a championship, especially when they're playing games on their home floor.
5: We will track it early tonight. The first quarter in Game 1 was crucial. We'll probably see that be the case again here in Game 2. Let's get to the starters for both sides. We'll start with the fourth-seeded visiting Cleveland Cavaliers. Kenny Atkinson is their head coach. The guards are Donovan Mitchell and James Harden. This is career number 182 postseason game for James Harden. We'll see what he's got tonight. He had 22, but he had 7 turnovers in Game 1. Evan Mobley on a wing, double figures in 7 of his last 8. Dean Wade's a name that you may not recognize if you haven't followed the Cavs all season long. He's a 6'9 forward who made 38 starts during the regular season. Not a big scorer. He is a role player in a starting 5 here for the Cavs. And then what Jarrett Allen will we see tonight? Huge Game 7, not much of a factor at all in Game 1 of this second round. Allen, Wade, Mobley, Harden, and Mitchell for the Cleveland Cavaliers. Meanwhile, for J.B. Bickerstaff and the homestanding Pistons, who have won 4 straight now this postseason, Cade Cunningham, 4 straight games with double-digit free throw attempts. Those are all wins for the Pistons. Duncan Robinson lit it up, 5 threes in Game 1. Tassari Thompson, one of the best defenders in the NBA this postseason on a wing. Tobias Harris is a story all in itself. Second leading scorer on the team through 8 postseason games. And then Jalen Duren down in the pivot tonight. Back-to-back double-doubles for number 0, who just shoved our table here courtside. That's a large man at 6'10", 255 pounds. Duren, Harris, Thompson, Robinson, and Cunningham for the Detroit Pistons. Great officiating crew tonight for the National Basketball Association. Zach Zarb is the crew chief. The referee is Curtis Blair. The umpire is Carl Lane. Sean Corbin is here as an alternate just in case. Home whites for the Pistons. The white jersey, white shorts with red letters and numbers trimmed in blue. the ball, Piston logo on the left thigh, black jersey, black shorts for the visiting Cavaliers, and the wine-colored C trimmed in the gold on the front of the jersey, Cavs around the left leg of the jersey shorts.
7: One of the things you get to see, Sean, the Detroit Pistons coaching staff, everyone, they get physical before the game to set the tone for how this game is going to be played.
5: Durant and Allen for the opening tap, and it belongs to Allen and the Cavaliers. They'll shoot at the end to our right and toward the Detroit bench here in the first. 20,000 plus, as we mentioned. They have been loving this run by the Pistons. Mobley dumps a corner left. Here's a three on the way and good on the left corner. And Dean Wade, who I said was a role guy in the starting five, has the first bucket of the ballgame.
7: Well, Dean Wade is a shooter, but more importantly, he's on the floor to be able to defend Kay Cunningham, picking him up 94 feet after knocking down the three ball.
5: Duren shovels it to Cunningham, top of the arc. He'll send a chest pass wing right. Harris answers right back.
7: And that's a big bucket. Tobias Harris, well, as great as he's played throughout these playoffs, has not shot the three very well, so good to see him get one to go early.
5: Harden trying to get it behind his back off the left side of the lane. Flicks it up at the rim instead. It's off the heel and rebounded by Harris. He'll bring it up the left side himself. About a minute gone here in the opening quarter. We're tied at three. High ball screen set by Durham for Cunningham. Off the crossover, throws it out of the circle into the rolling Durham. It's a baseline cutter. It's Thompson. Thompson comes out left side of the lane, throws a skip pass angle right for Cunningham. Four on the shot clock. Cunningham into the paint. Scoop scores right at the rim of the right hand. 5-3 Detroit.
7: One thing Cleveland can ill afford is to have James Harden matched up on Kay Cunningham. Kay will get everything he wants in that matchup.
5: Here's Donovan Mitchell off the crossover. From above the left foul line extended, turns the corner of the lane, and he scoops one home below the broken line.
7: Now, you're probably going to say floater a number of times throughout this game, and you know how much I hate that shot. However, Donovan Mitchell has mastered it, so we'll let you get away with it when he makes it.
5: Cunningham off the post up, lobs to the rim, and an alley-oop dunk finished by Ausar Thompson, 7-5.
7: Ausar Thompson also not just an elite defender, but an elite cutter. So plays well off of Kay Cunningham and Jalen Duren.
5: Here's Mobley with all that length down the right side of the lane. Puts his back to the goal. 2 minutes gone in the quarter. Left-hand dribble to the right elbow. Knocked loose by Cunningham. Loose ball for the Pistons. Harris up the floor on the break with friends. A wait here, pausing. Turns off the top of the arc to the elbow. Jumper from 15, no good. So he misses the mid-range pull-up, and then it's stolen back on the outlet, and Robinson smokes the three off the right sideline.
7: When we talk about three-point shooting, how important it would be, no one better to get them going other than Duncan Robinson, who made it his second in franchise threes this year.
5: And a reach-in foul by Cunningham stops play at 9:33. Mitchell was working in front of the Detroit bench. Cunningham tried to poke it loose from behind, commits the game's first foul. But that Robinson three, points off turnover. It was a big problem for the Cavs in game one.
7: And Duncan Robinson stepping up, making the steal, and then finding himself in a corner, which is the easiest three to make in the game.
5: Into Wade, and in front of the bench, Robinson pops it into the that physical coaching staff and Luke Walton.
7: It's one of the funniest things I've seen in the game. The coaches are body bumping players. Players returning the favor. And you can tell exactly how J.B. Bickerstaff and his staff want to be able to set the tone.
5: Mobley off the inbound of the nail. Spins, got in the air, and turned it over. He couldn't figure out shooter pass. Robinson with the steal to the other end. Physical layup to finish. Detroit's 5 of 6 out of the gate. Kenny Atkinson needs a timeout. And this ball game was tied at 5. And now it's a 12-5 advantage for the Pistons.
7: But Kenny Atkinson doesn't want this to continue to snowball. He recognizes turnovers are already becoming an issue for his team. Wants to send the message once again before they find themselves down 16 in the first quarter.
5: My goodness, 3 turnovers already for the visiting Cavaliers. Down 1-0 in this series. We're very young in this ballgame. 9:18 to go in the first. Detroit 12, Cleveland 5. 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
1: The Zone AutoZone. 9:18 left in the opening quarter. It's the Pistons up top 12-5. Let's go back to Detroit with Corey Alexander and Sean Kelly.
2: Boltsy's back on the floor, Jim, after that first timeout. This initial timeout called by Cleveland here. It's already 5 points off three turnovers that have been a part of the story here. 12-5, Pistons lead it with 9:18 to go in the first.
3: And when you think about the way that they were able to build the seven-point lead, once again, the turnovers, like you mentioned, 5 points off the three turnovers, but three consecutive possessions where Kenny Atkinson couldn't stop and watch anymore, so had to make sure he got business taken care of.
2: Mitchell will bring it up with the help of Harden here. This is a team that scored at will during the regular season, nearly 120 a game. Top 10 in the NBA. Allen comes off here in a horn set off the left elbow, receives a pass, and kind of a silly foul here by Jalen Duren.
3: Uh-oh, we got a little mix-up.
2: J.B. Bickerstaff's talking 3 seconds here. Say again.
3: Asar Thompson and James Harden, you know, coming together. Curtis Blair getting in between the two of them. James Harden didn't appreciate the fact that Asar Thompson pushed his arm off and vice versa.
2: Harden receives the inbound, sideline right, guarded by Cunningham here. Harden steps to the baseline, pull up for two. Off the back iron, no good. Tap out rebound by Allen, but racing to get in the half court is Asar Thompson. Thompson to the rack, lays it up, and it spins home. 14-5.
3: And even not a turnover, but a long rebound, still the same result. Fast break points for the Pistons.
2: Mitchell picks it up near the top of the key, hands it off to Mobley, turns the corner, leaves inside. Allen sneaks below Duren to catch and score.
3: A rare defensive breakdown in that possession. Kay Cunningham disappointed because he did not switch on Mobley, allowing him to get inside the painted area.
2: And Thompson will bring it up. That slows down this Detroit run. Thompson waits at the top of the arc and a handoff for Cunningham. Cunningham turns, fires left side for Robinson. Reset back to Cunningham between the rings. Five to shoot. On the left angle now. Cunningham left-hand dribble. Step back. Fader off the left wings. No good. Harden's got the rebound. Long outlet pass deep for Mobley. And off Mobley's hand and out of bounds. One thing that Robinson was doing was like a good defensive back. Was hip-to-hip with Mobley downfield, as they said.
3: I believe he's maybe played that position in, you know, Pop Warner way back in the day. Knew a little bit about it.
2: I always forget until I see Duncan Robinson in person. He's 6'7". He's bigger than you think he is.
3: I think he's a tall, maybe taller than 6'7". Yeah.
2: Cunningham harassed front court left. Works past Mitchell. Pass into a lot of traffic. Tipped. Harden knocks it out and a steal for the Cavs now. Mitchell ahead. Mitchell goes left to right. Reverse layup is good. And now a little push here by the Cavs. It's 14-9 Detroit.
3: Donovan Mitchell stays in attack mode, especially in the first quarter. Had a tremendous first quarter in game one, although he didn't get much help from his teammates.
2: Coming off the right elbow is Duren to take it. Turns, drives, tried to flip it to the left wing. That's deflected and stolen. The Cavs have really cranked it up on the defensive end now. Have a chance to make this a one-possession game. Crossover dribble. Mitchell gets the broken line. Push shot. Missed a close one with the right hand, and the rebound ricochets off Tobias Harris. Fresh 14 on the shot clock, and it is Cavaliers ball right of the goal.
3: This is the best version of Donovan Mitchell when you see him being aggressive, attacking downhill, getting into the painted area. It sets up what he does from beyond the three-point arc.
2: Inbound to Mobley, above the right foul line extended, takes the bounce to the top of the arc, shovels it wing left. Mitchell here fakes the crossover, right-hand dribble in the paint, runs it up at the rim and scores.
3: And you've got Tobias Harris down, holding on to his left hip area. Yep.
2: There was a hard screen in that area that allowed Mitchell to get loose in the paint. Timeout on the floor here called by Detroit. And that bucket by Mitchell cuts it to three. So one possession game after an early 7-point largest lead, beg your pardon, 9-point largest lead by Detroit. They'll attend to Harris. We'll take a break. 6:54 to go in the first. Detroit 14, Cleveland 11. 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Gusto.
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8: 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No doubt there's a lot of folks taking a little peek toward the Detroit bench right now at Tobias Harris, who came into today's game with 20-plus points in six straight. Kind of went down in a heap. Corey said non-contact. Rasmussen is left hip. It does look like he will return. We'll know for sure in a moment. In the meantime, Cleveland's put together a little 6-0 run here, and they've looked different than they did in the first segment of the ballgame.
9: Well, it starts with one, not turning the basketball over, but more importantly, Donovan Mitchell being aggressive, getting downhill. And I'm just taking a look at Tobias Harris. Even though he's back on the floor, he does have a limp in favoring that left hip area. So going to be interesting to see, and keeping an eye on him is he even looks as though he's concerned. The look on his face, he's a little bit concerned about what it's going to be when he starts to run again.
8: Schroeder's in for his first run. Same for Jenkins on the Detroit side, and those two are battling as Jenkins brings it across out of the timeout. 14-11 Detroit lead with 6:44 to go in the first quarter. Harris comes to take a handoff front court right and hits Robinson. Weak side coming off a pin down. Leaves in the dunker spot and a catch and a flush by Asar Thompson. Another great play by J.B. Bickerstaff out of a timeout.
9: But where Asar Thompson is so great is finding his way into that dunker spot and then an elite athlete to be able to finish it over the top of two hands.
8: Thompson leads all with six right now. Schroeder turns the corner, push shot at the rim. Mitchell style, but couldn't finish. Off the back of the rim and rebounded by Wade. Reset out to Harden, left to the logo. Harden in his 182nd career postseason game tonight. Four on the shot clock. Harden takes it to the right wing, toward the right block, step back jumper. In and out, no good. Rebounded by Duren for Detroit. Halfway through the first. Danis Jenkins, I want to make sure he get his first name right. We've heard a couple different ways here in the postseason. I'm guilty too. Jenkins has had a good last couple of games. Feeds Harris here, right of the lane. Bounce pass to the oval. Thompson, pump fake off the catch. Resets out to Jenkins. Two to shoot, one to shoot. To the right wing for three. Glanced the rim and a hold underneath the rim. It's on Jarrett Allen, who is grasping at Duren to keep him from grabbing the miss.
9: Yeah, that's it. Jalen Duren pursuing the offensive rebound. He had seven offensive rebounds in game one. That time, Jarrett Allen unable to keep him away from the basketball without fouling. And you, when you look at these two guys, you see that not all 6'10" is created equal. Jalen Duren beside Jarrett Allen is an absolute monster. And Jarrett Allen's a big guy, but beside Jalen Duren, he looks small. And Jalen Duren has really showed his power difference in this series thus far.
8: Duren steps out. Beef Stew is in. That's Stewart. And a whistle off the inbound, and it's opposite side of the ball. Max Strus just checked in for the first time. The foul on Allen Pryor, his first. He had three fouls in the first quarter in game one. This one is against Strus, who was in for about 2.6 seconds before picking up a whistle.
9: I was shocked in game one after Jared Allen picked up his second foul. Kenny Atkinson stuck with the normal routine of removing Evan Mobley first, and Allen picked up that third.
8: Off the inbound, Jenkins wiggles to the free throw line. Pull-up jumper, missed a 15-footer. And a rebound here by Tyson, who's in for his first run on the Cleveland side. Now Schroeder just right at the top of the arc. 5:14 to go in the first. Pump fake on a pass inside, puts his head down, drives to turn to the goal. He threw it away. Stolen baseline left by Thompson. Ahead to Jenkins. Jenkins pulls away from the free throw line. Sidearms it to Robinson. Wing right for three. Nope. Harden with the rebound. So Cleveland with five turnovers now in the quarter, trails by 5 points. Harden on the left sideline. Hits a slashing Tyson. Shoots a banker off the catch halfway down the lane. Missed that. Rebound squirts out to Danis Jenkins. Tied up here, left foul line extended, and a jump ball will be called by Zach Zarbet, 4:42.
9: Jenkins took no chances on that one, diving on the loose ball, getting on the floor to be the first guy to come up with it, unable to get it to a teammate, but does get an opportunity as a jump ball. And this is oftentimes when you have multiple players in the scrum, the bigger guy normally steps into the center circle to jump, which I would expect to be Jared Allen. But Jalen Tyson's going to be the one going up against Danis Jenkins.
8: Tyson is 6'6".
9: Jenkins has a 6'4". He's got a chance. He's not 6'4". But he's got a chance.
8: Just
9: he's
8: read,
9: bouncy.
8: I'm just reading what's
9: printed. Yeah. I'm telling you, he's not 6'4". But if so, I'm 6'3".
8: He's got a chance if he wins it. Got it to Stewart. So Detroit gets a stop here, leading 16-11. Cunningham off the bounce pass, a slipping Thompson takes it, goes to Jenkins. Thompson waits left of the rim, gets it right back, and bunnies one up and in for two more points.
9: How effective has Asar Thompson been already in this game on both ends of the floor, picking up James Harden still after a bucket, 94 feet, not allowing Harden to rest at all.
8: Eight for Thompson to lead all scores, 4:10 to go in the first quarter. Harden blitzed here by two. Now it's Robinson defending him. Crossover dribble. Harden into the paint. Jumps into Stewart. Shoots. Deflected. Goes out of bounds.
9: There was a time, Sean, when if you put anyone outside of your best defender on James Harden with that much space, you can forget it. He was going to blow somebody's doors off. James Harden has been in the league now 17 years. He doesn't have that burst now. He relies on his skill, much more so the step-back jumpers, to be effective. And Detroit giving him no room and no breathing space to be able to get that off.
8: And, Corey, I remember any time that he got into the lane, it was automatic free throw attempts for James Harden.
9: He was the reason why they changed the rules.
8: And a little wrestling match coming toward the ball. Tyson holding up Cunningham, cutting to the basketball in the circle. Got a hold here. At 3:53 to go.
9: Kenny Atkinson coming up to tell Zach Zarba that it's Cade Cunningham that's creating the contact. But we saw the exact same call on this side of the floor in front of us where Asar Thompson got called for that foul. So the officials very consistent early in this game.
8: 13 foul on Cleveland. Bounce pass to Jenkins off the inbound from Stewart between the circles. Jump pass to Robinson. Shot fake, drives left side of the lane. Goes up with a high one off the glass. Couldn't finish. Rebounded by Cleveland, 18-11 Detroit. Donovan Mitchell, that big high bounce, gathered it, threw it over the top to Strus. From the left sideline, Strus shoves it to Tyson. Tyson right down the pipe, wraparound pass over to Mobley. Spiked at the bottom of the rim, saved by Mobley. Swing it from the corner out to Strus. Knocked loose by Thompson. Mitchell has it at half court. Five on the shot clock. Mitchell drives to the left foul line extended. Spin, shoots for three. No good. That would have gone a bit of unbelievable shot. Long outlet pass to Jenkins, or rather, who dunks it off the catch. Half court feed, largest lead for Detroit. 20-11. Schroeder drives hard, right wing, threw it through Mobley out to Mitchell up top. Rainbow three is short, and a rebound for Cunningham. 2:48 to go in the quarter. Chance to go up double figures for the first time. Underhand pass to Robinson. Hits a slashing Stewart. Dump it underneath. Reverse catch. Missed layup by Asar Thompson. maybe as easy as look, and it wasn't that easy.
9: But even still, making life tough for Donovan Mitchell, almost turning it over, picking up with the full court pressure after a missed bucket.
8: Mitchell shoves it inside to Thompson, kicks the corner left, Schroeder for three. No, rebound, Tyson got shoved in the back, trying to stick it back through. Thompson will pick up the foul.
9: Asar Thompson was just frustrated on that possession that he got beat to the offensive glass and points to his head, to his coaching staff, saying he knows that was his mistake, picking up his second foul on that push. Allows Jalen Tyson to not only get the bucket, but opportunity to add the free throw on top of that.
8: So here you are, Corey, 2:20 to go in the first quarter. This is the first trip to the free throw line on either side.
9: Well, and again, that bodes well for the Cleveland Cavaliers when you consider that the Detroit Pistons lived at the free throw line, especially in the first quarter of game one. And Cade Cunningham, as you mentioned earlier, has had four straight games where he's been in double-digit free throws as Tyson completes the three-point play.
8: That makes it 20-14. 19 more free throw attempts the Pistons had than the Cavs in game one. Holland is in for his first run on the Detroit side. Durin's back in, and he drops it to Cunningham above the left high post. Long pass caught wing right. Shot fake off the catch. LeVert driving, kick to Jenkins. Wing right three, no good. Rebound gathered in wing right. LeVert for three, buried it. And the former Cavalier, Caris LeVert, makes it 23-14.
9: And Caris happy to see one go down from three as well. The three-point production has been strong for the others right now for the Pistons.
8: LeVert has played in seven of the possible eight postseason games this year. Mitchell takes a handoff, works a dribble halfway down the left side of the lane, puts his back to the goal, and resets out deep. Schroeder throws a prayer up off the glass, no good. That nearly broke the left half of the backboard. He shoved it so hard. And able to clear it, here is Detroit. At the end to our left, LeVert, one crossover, two crossover, drive and a handoff, fumble, but saved by Durin at the foul line. Reset out to Danis Jenkins. Jenkins fakes the crossover to the baseline. Quick shot's good. Boy, a quick trigger there by Jenkins.
9: But a nice play by Jenkins, because even if he doesn't make that shot, Jalen Duren's going to get the offensive rebounds as two players converge on Jenkins trying to stop him from getting a good look.
8: Mitchell harassed by Howland in the left front court. Gets even with the foul line extended into the paint. Reaches for the rim, he's whacked on the arm.
9: Donovan Mitchell going to that swim move. We saw him pull it off a couple of times in the first quarter, where I believe he had 14 points in quarter number one in game one. But we saw him try to do it to Asar Thompson earlier today. Thompson sat right on it, didn't give him any space. And now Ron Holland does a very good job of guarding it, but reaches in at the last minute to commit the foul.
8: So Mitchell with the line with 6 points. First free throws for him at 49 seconds to go in the quarter. That's the fourth team foul on Detroit, the foul to give. Raises, shoots, and knocks it down. So Donovan Mitchell now, seventh all-time in points per game in postseason play. 27.7 points per game coming into tonight.
9: Donovan Mitchell has saved his best basketball for the postseason. He gets a lot of unnecessary blame for the struggles of his teams because he shows up each and every year in the postseason.
8: He's got eight, hits both free throws. It's 25-16. Cunningham's pass deflected, stolen. Struce has got it. Three on two to the other end. On the break, the Tyson. Tyson throws it out of the paint, wing left for Schroeder. Thought about a three. Now drives Jenkins, going to the rack, dumps it inside, catching a dunk for Evan Mobley.
9: Smart play by Dennis Schroeder. You mentioned, thought about the three, decided to put it in drive, and gets Mobley a big bucket right there to make it a 7-point game.
8: 21 seconds of play, 14 to shoot. 7-point lead for Cunningham and the Pistons. Cunningham drifting to his left, has the dribble working here against Donovan Mitchell. Five on the shot clock, steps toward the elbow. Throws a jump pass wing right and a quick dump into the corner. Three ball on the way by Holland is an air ball, and there's a loose ball foul, or did it just go out of bounds?
9: I believe they got the shot clock violation on that one. The ball did not hit the rim, but Jalen Duren looking back at Carl Lane, wondering if Dennis Schroeder was able to really come over and do a tomahawk chop on the back of Jalen Duren on that one. So Duren not happy with that contact.
8: Certainly not. I adjusted my glasses a little bit when I saw it, too.
10: Howland was wide open, rightfully so. They're going to back off him a little bit. 1-for-3, now 1-for-4 this postseason from downtown.
9: The one make came at the end of the quarter. May have been the third quarter in game one.
10: 4 seconds left. Struess gets it along the right sideline. Gets under the rim. Lost the handle. Ball goes out of bounds. Last touch here by the defender, though, but only 0.6 seconds on the clock here. Cavaliers have trailed by as many as 11. They can hit a quick one here. They'll feel pretty good about the end of the first.
9: J.B. Bickerstaff wants to bring Jalen Duren back in. Most likely you put Duren on the ball. To take away the vision of the underneath out-of-bounds passer. Because most anything you're going to do with 0.6 for the most part is going to be at the rim. So
10: they switch out the trigger now, too. They had Mitchell inbounding. Now Schroeder comes over to take the ball from Zach Zarba. Baseline right, 0.6 seconds. Into Mobley. Wing right, 3 at the horn. It's a little long. They got to look, though, as Mobley stepped back to catch and shoot. The first quarter has come to a close. It could be a lot worse here for Cleveland, who trailed by as many as 11. They're down 7 here through 1 on the road at Little Caesars Arena. Off to the second we go. Detroit 25, Cleveland 18. 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
19: Jim Basquel in studio. It's game two for the Lakers and Thunders tonight from Oklahoma City. OKC, a 108-90 winner in game one. SGA held to 18 points while Austin Reeves, 3 of 16 from the field in the opener. Coach J.J. Redick.
20: AR obviously didn't have his typical kind of a night. Is this just refining his rhythm after being out for a month, or what kind of do you make of that?
21: Yeah, he didn't play well, but he's going to bounce back. He's a great player.
19: Quick and to the point. Meantime, the Pistons carry a 25-18 lead into the second quarter. Let's go back to Corey Alexander and Sean Kelly.
10: Corey, what'd you take away from quarter number one?
9: Well, you think about Cleveland actually won the rebounding battle. They won 9-7 on that one. They had 3 offensive rebounds. They were able to turn into 5 second chance points. So Kenny Atkinson has to be happier about that. They still had 6 turnovers that turned into 7 points, which is the difference in this game right now in favor of the Pistons.
10: 18 points on the board for the Cavs. That's the fewest allowed by the Pistons in a first quarter of a playoff game in what they call the play-by-play era. Just know that that goes back to 97-98. You bridge the gap.
9: A lot of quality basketball before the 97-98 season, though. So
10: my partner was in uniform. So we're underway in the second, and Cunningham and the Pistons with a 25-18 lead. Cunningham almost turned it over. Tried a cross-court pass here. It's tipped out of bounds by Tyson. Intended on the right wing for LeVert. Eight to shoot as Detroit will inbound here. Pistons have outshot the Cavs 55% to 37%.
9: But Cleveland's done a really good job on Kay Cunningham. He really hasn't been able to get going on much scoring or assisting.
10: Cunningham will throw it into Duren here at the right foul line extended. Takes the bounce here hard to the block. Reaches up for the rim. Missed it with the left hand. Defended by Mobley. And cleared by the Cavaliers. Tyson playing pick and pop with Mobley up top. Mobley takes it, throws to a cutter off the wing. It's Mitchell into the paint, left to right. Flicks it up and in just below the broken line.
9: But Donovan Mitchell's had his way once he's gotten the basketball in the painted area. But the Pistons have made it very difficult for Donovan on the perimeter. Probably can benefit by being more of a cutter and screener.
10: Mitchell's the first in the double figures with 10. Here's Robinson, top of the arc, pump fake from three, bottled up quickly by Mitchell. Release valve here to Cunningham. Five to shoot. Crossover dribble. Fumbled the dribble. Turned over. Mitchell with the loose ball with Strus. Back to Mitchell. Euros into the lane. Stumbled and traveled with it.
9: But here's the question. He got hurt on that possession. Yeah. Donovan Mitchell was down over on the other side of the floor. I believe he turned his ankle on that possession trying to go Euro step. And is off the floor right now getting helped up by his teammates. Going to try to run it off.
10: Yeah, he's got a little hitch in his giddy up, but he is moving to the other end of the floor at 10:57 to go in the first half.
9: Fortunate for the Cavaliers, it was a travel and a dead ball. Otherwise, Donovan Mitchell would have never been able to get back defensively, allowing the Pistons to play 5-on-4.
10: That's a good point. So off the far sideline from us, Cunningham puts it into Karis LeVert. He'll bring it across left side. Duren comes out to catch above the top of the arc. Guarded there by Mobley. Duren lobs deep inside. It's off the right hand of Cunningham. Saved by Cunningham to Robinson. Back to Cunningham. Corner right three. And got it. It rattled out and dropped in. Got the home bounce.
9: But with Keon Ellis guarding Kay Cunningham, they tried to get him in the post. And a mishandle ends up being a great look from Kay for three.
10: 28-20 Detroit. Tyson from the right wing. Drives Cunningham to the rack. Lays it up and in and took a hand check. Count the bucket. Possible three-point play and a foul on Cunningham here. Cunningham picks up his second.
9: Well, Cade Cunningham and J.B. Bickerstaff both with the same frustration that Cade is getting called for fouls that he feels like are much less contact than the fouls on the other end. As right now, both J.B. and Cade surrounding Zach Zarba having that conversation. Zach Zarba, of course, one of the absolute best we have in the association. Is willing to listen. However, it's not going to change his mind.
10: Missed free throw by Tyson, and Cunningham almost turned it over again. They got a quick outlet off the rebound and miss.
9: Yeah,
10: Cunningham ran into a double team and coughed it up.
9: But we talk about James Harden, his turnovers. Kay Cunningham has had some issues with turnovers in the playoffs as well.
10: And he had a three-game stretch in round one where he turned it over 24 times total. Inbound off the left baseline. Duren off the high ball screen. Takes it himself to the rack and a left-handed layup to make it 30-22.
9: We've seen much more of Jalen Duren attacking off the bounce in this series than we saw against Orlando.
10: Double-double, back-to-back games for Duren. Hitting back to round one. Mitchell receives it between the rings. Guarded here by Green and for the first time today. Pull up for three. Off the rim and glass and boarded by Duren. Outlet pass to Karis LeVert, who walks it up the right sideline. Left-hand pass to Duren. Downhill again. Heels off the right side of the lane. Flips it out to reset to Cunningham in the right front court. Goes a fastball to LeVert. Catch and shoot, three-wing left. Buried it. Karis LeVert, who only played 9 minutes last game, has had an impact and leads back to 11.
9: If he had knocked down two threes in those 9 minutes, he probably would have played more.
10: Harden for three. Can't answer from straight away. Another rebound for Duren, his fifth. And Cunningham will take it from there to LeVert behind the back dribble. Takes it up to the top of the key, steps into the broken line, shoots, missed the 13-footer. That's cleared by the Cavaliers. And Tyson, who's had trouble scoring the ball, gives it up here to Mobley. Now a handoff to Harden. Harden steps off the right side of the lane, and the lefty knocks it down on a little fade.
9: And that's what happens when you're a Hall of Famer. You can get away with a little extra shove that most guys can't get away from. James Harden using that left arm to push off and get Duncan Robinson to clear some space.
10: First bucket of the night for the future Hall of Famer. Duren down the right side of the lane. Muscles up on Mobley. Shoots. Draw the foul. He missed the shot. Couldn't finish, but Duren will go to the line here with 9 on the shot clock.
9: But you can see it's been a point of emphasis by J.B. Bickerstaff to get Jalen Duren really at that free throw area and telling him to attack, using his ball handling ability to get to the rim. And, of course, I don't care if it's Jared Allen, Evan Mobley. Once he gets in that restricted area, no one's going to be as strong as Jalen Duren to defend him in that sort of space.
10: 75% free throw shooter this postseason. First one's good. And here we are, 8:37 to go in the second quarter. And with all the free throws that Detroit used in game one, this is the first trip to the line for the Pistons tonight.
9: But one thing we don't have that we've had in the past, especially when it comes to Pistons games, is foul trouble. Right now, so outside of Asar Thompson and Kate Cunningham having two fouls each, no one really in major damage for the Pistons.
10: Split the free throws. Harden rebounds the miss on the second attempt. 10-point lead for the Pistons. Cavs are winning the paint, though, 18-16. Harden walks the dribble to his left. He's on the Pistons logo. Goes around a high ball screen by Mobley. Driving kick to Ellis. Swing right three. Buried it. What an announcement to his first appearance. Keon Ellis buries a three.
9: Yeah, Keon Ellis knocked down a three in game one as soon as he got off the bench, but was unable to get anything else to go. 1 for 4 of him in game one, and now a great start tonight.
10: Duren again spins downhill, shoots, blocked by Mobley. Loose ball and a loose ball foul. And against Duren, who knocked Harden down just below the left low post.
9: Yeah, Duren a little frustrated on that play, being that last year's Defensive Player of the Year, Evan Mobley, was able to stay in front of him on that offensive possession. But Duren would continue to show off his ball handling ability, get to the rim, but Mobley taller and longer and more athletic at the rim to affect that shot.
10: First foul on Duren. Half-court screen by Mobley, and now Harden guarded by Thompson as he crosses the half-court stripe. Works to the left front court. Thompson pokes it loose into the back court. And then Harden may have flopped a little bit. Thompson got just a touch of a pop on him when the ball was loose.
9: No, it was a left-hand push by Thompson. But when you know you're playing with two fouls, you can't afford to do that. He understands that James Harden did smack him with the off arm, and he's talking to the officials. But Asar Thompson, a young player, has to understand his level of importance to this Detroit Pistons lineup, can't afford to give away a foul on such a ticky-tack play.
10: Mm-hmm. So Thompson to the Detroit bench. Holland comes back in. Green goes to the bench. Tobias Harris back in here at 7:40 to go in the first half. Mobley picks it up right of the circle, leads for Harden. Drives from the right wing, got into the paint, and a lot of traffic. Turned it over. I think he tried to force it to Tyson. Stolen here by the Pistons. Harris between the circles. Works it to his right, puts his back to the goal. Now working Ellis toward the color. Harris fumbled it. Got it back. Goes out of a double to Holland. Rainbow shot for the rim. Missed it. Rebound. Tip won't go, but there is a foul, and it's on Mobley, who got caught between two defensive choices there with a lot of bodies right around the restricted area.
9: But that was an Evan Mobley effect on that possession defensively. He really was able to guard two different players at the same time. Forced a quick shot by Ron Holland, but just unable to get back into defensive rebounding position. But that's where, when you're Evan Mobley, you need help from your teammates. If you're going to give that type of effort defensively, taking away two different guys, someone else has to get in there and come up with that defensive board.
10: Free throw good for Holland, an alum of G League's Ignite squad.
9: Mm-hmm.
10: 35-27, 36-27. Both free throws down for Ronald Holland II.
9: And now he'll take on the task of guarding James Harden 94 feet.
10: Tyson trying to pervert the screen, didn't do much with it. Harden all by himself into the paint, cuffed the basketball, lost it, going out of bounds, left of the goal.
9: And Holland doing his best Asar Thompson imitation on that possession, forcing James Harden into another turnover as he tries to beat him, but strips the basketball and forces Harden to dribble it out of bounds.
10: 8 turnovers now on the Cavaliers. So far, 10 points off turnovers for the Pistons. They can add to that total here. Jenkins drives right side of the lane, pushes it off the glass, missed it from the block. Schroeder able to clear it on the weak side. He'll bring it up the right wing. Pocket pass inside. And Jared Allen with a great silky mitts catch to flick it up and in to score. Timeout Pistons. As Cleveland, once down 11 in this quarter, has cut it to 7 again.
9: But I tell you what, as nice as Allen's play was, even nicer was Dennis Schroeder rejecting the screen and then recognizing as they ice him on that side ball screen, dropping that pocket pass right to where Jared Allen could do something positive with it.
10: So we'll stop here. 6:43 to go in the second quarter. Game 2, Pistons with a 1-0 lead in the series, lead by 7. Detroit 36, Cleveland 29. 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
10: Well, the series will move to Cleveland on Saturday for Game 3. It's about 2.5 hours if you hustle a little bit from one arena to the other. So there's close proximity and there's a ton of familiarity in this series between the Pistons and the Cavaliers meeting in the postseason for the first time in a long time. And it's not just the fact that J.B. Bickerstaff, oh, by the way, coached those Cavaliers just 2 years ago. There's more to it when you really start to dig a little deeper.
9: Well, you think about not only the players that J.B. Bickerstaff coached for the Cleveland Cavaliers, of course, Donovan Mitchell, Jared Allen, Evan Mobley, but also Dennis Schroeder for the Cleveland Cavaliers, who was a member of these Detroit Pistons last season. They went out and made the trade to get him to help Cade Cunningham in the playoffs, which would have been Cade's first playoffs last year. Dennis Schroeder did his job. Cade Cunningham has been awesome in this year's playoffs, but he has to go back and look at Dennis Schroeder, who was definitely a major part of the toolage for the young star.
10: Schroeder's back into the game, as a matter of fact. 6:43 to go in the second. We resume play with the Pistons leading the Cavaliers 36-29. It will be Detroit ball linked to the floor to go. Cunningham, Harris, Howland, Jenkins, and Stewart on the floor for the home team. And J.B. Bickerstaff, as usual, right in front of us. Cunningham, wing left, works off a Harris screen, takes the dribble to the top of the key, throws away from Schroeder, pitch and catch, wants it right back. Cunningham, top of the arc, 8 to shoot. Crossover dribble, through the legs with it. Pass wing left, Jenkins through 3 off the catch, buried it. He doesn't hesitate when he shoots, that's for sure. Jenkins has got seven.
9: But Cade Cunningham just made a beautiful move to lose Schroeder at the top of the key. And Cade was never really looking to score. He wanted to get his teammates going.
10: Harden into the lane, and like his old self, the razor wire arms draws a foul as he approached the rim.
9: But that time he had Isaiah Stewart guarding him, who James Harden right now at this stage of his career still, because of his skill, and you have to be there on the jumper, can still get his shoulders past Isaiah Stewart and get into the painted area.

0: Harden's 11th all-time now in postseason scoring, all-time. He's the second most successful three-point shooter regular season. First free throw is good. And again, I said earlier, it's his 182nd postseason career game. Later tonight, LeBron James will play in his 300th career postseason game.
1: Amazing. And to see what guys are still continuing to do and being effective at the ages that they are is truly a testament to the way the game is being played now, which allows guys to be able to play and be able to play effectively for much longer into their careers.
0: The next closest guy is 40 games below James's total. That's Derek Fisher. Schroeder just turned an ankle off the screen here. Jenkins drifting to his right, gets underneath Schroeder, and his pass deflected inside by Allen. Out ahead to Harden, he peels away wing left. 5:46 to go in the first half. It's an 8-point lead for Detroit. Harden, big high bouncing dribble, works his way to the edge of the lane. Knocked loose by Holland. Outlet pass to Jenkins up the right sideline. Candace Jenkins will give it up. Holland drives and he's tripped by Schroeder. This is before the gather, according to Carl Lane. So foul and ball on the side here for Detroit as Robinson sheds a warm-up to return to the game.
1: And we got another conversation on the floor. Ron Holland, James Harden just having some words. Holland in now his second year. I believe Harden in year, was it 17?
0: 17.
1: 17 for James Harden. So, but Ron Holland, of course, growing up in the Dallas area, absolutely watched James Harden's development in Houston. So even though they're bickering a bit, at this point, you think to yourself, wow, I'm on the floor in the playoffs against James Harden.
0: Off a screen, catch and shoot three. Robinson fires from straight away. Missed it. That came off the right sideline inbound. Another rebound for the Cavaliers who stay in the game by working the glass a bit. Pass wing right for Harden. Drives. He got popped in the face by Howland. Of course he did.
1: But J.B. Bickerstaff is clapping at Curtis Blair. That is a call that you don't get as a young player, because Jared Allen absolutely leans into Ron Holland. But Isaiah Stewart, oh, wait a minute. Is that foul on Isaiah Stewart?
0: It's on Holland. It's his second.
1: But Isaiah Stewart actually grabbed Jared Allen's jersey.
0: But that wasn't called.
1: Yes. So, and Ron Holland and Curtis Blair are still having that conversation. But that is the reason why Jared Allen was not called for that foul, as J.B. Bickerstaff is clapping in the ear of Curtis Blair right now.
0: So not encouraging?
1: No, not an encouraging clap.
0: Okay. First free throw is good for Harden. 39-32. Detroit is led by as many as 11 on two occasions here in the half. Both free throws are good. And so Harden, who took a bit getting the scoring going at 1-6 from the field, is 4-4 at the line, has 6 points. Pull-up jumper. Jenkins again from the right elbow this time.
1: But just a smart play. Get to the mid-range. There's no one there to defend you. Doesn't throw up anything cute. Just goes to his midi and knocks it down. Has 2 points to the tab for the Pistons.
0: Shooting well tonight. Not so good in the first round. Harden turns the corner. Goes to the rim. Runs it up there. It's short. Rebound Allen for Cleveland. Twisting, turning, whacked in the face by Stewart. It was like a food processor spinning around in there.
1: Did J.B. Bickerstaff just give Zach Zarba the crying? It's almost like he did a Memoji. He was wiping the tears out of his eyes, talking about the contact from Jared Allen in comparison to what his team is getting on the other end of the floor. You know, shout out to the Detroit Pistons organization.
0: Yes, sir.
1: Because we were here for Game 7, and we're back Game 7 of their last series against Orlando Magic, and now here. But the seating and the space we are on the floor allows you to see so much more of the action, to where you can give the small, intricate details of the game.
0: We are greatly appreciative. Split the free throws for Jared Allen. 41-34 Pistons. Harris comes out to catch against Wade here, wing left. ISO drives him to the rack. Reverse slam, spins home. I don't know how he did it. Harris got it to go.
1: Through contact. A lot of contact, yeah. But no whistle on that possession to J.B. Bickerstaff's point.
0: Harden straightaway three. Bounces off the rim. Tap out rebound to Strus, angle right for three. Wave that off. There's a foul.
1: Yeah, they're going to get Isaiah Stewart again, trying to keep Jared Allen off of the offensive glass.